0: city's July 4th celebration to be evacuated briefly today due to a sudden storm, but many are still celebrating.
1: Looking forward to watch and fireworks at night.
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0: New York celebrating the nation's 250th birthday with a parade of tall ships through the harbor, followed by a giant fireworks show. ABC's Wayne Cabot is in Lower Manhattan.
3: Every year they tell us it's going to be the best fireworks show ever in the city. Well, for America 250 tonight in New York, believe it. 85,000 shells fired off from a half dozen barges in the East River in New York Harbor, framing the Brooklyn Bridge, showering Lady Liberty in 30 colors tonight.
0: The newest Americans on the nation's 250th birthday, a naturalization ceremony today in North Carolina, welcoming 49 new citizens from 25 different countries. Speaking at the event in Raleigh, North Carolina, Governor Josh Stein called for all American citizens to work together.
4: Every single citizen, whether natural born or naturalized, faces his or her own test every day. Will we love this country as patriots? 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
0: The Kremlin says Russian President Vladimir Putin congratulated President Trump on America's landmark July 4th holiday with a lengthy phone call, an hour and 25 minutes. You're listening to ABC News.
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0: California Governor Gavin Newsom using his July 4th address to issue a strong rebuke of President Trump, saying that Trump's worried about losing the midterm elections and might try to cheat, lie, or steal to hold on to power.
7: Let me speak directly to anyone considering helping President Trump interfere with our election or our count. If you violate California's laws, if you interfere with our voters, tamper with our ballots, or meddle in our election, you will be prosecuted. We will not be his victims.
0: While America celebrates its 250th birthday, in a country a little older, an announcement of 2 major archaeological discoveries dating back to the 4th century. ABC's Chuck Sievertson.
8: Crews in Egypt have found a well-preserved Byzantine-era residential city in the western desert from the 4th century in the Dakhla Oasis. There are north-south thoroughfares intersected by east-west streets, forming open squares and public spaces. Archaeologists also uncovered bread ovens, kitchens, and well-preserved bronze coins bearing portraits of Byzantine emperors, Latin inscriptions, and Christian symbols. Also, 18 ancient tombs were found in Marina El Alamein near Alexandria.
0: Serena Williams withdrew from her doubles match with sister Venus at Wimbledon today due to a right knee injury. The 44-year-old Serena was injured during her singles return earlier in the week. It was a 3-set loss. Dave Packer, ABC News.
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13: It's the weekend, and American citizenship is still a birthright. We start here. The Supreme Court bats down a challenge to a fundamental citizenship policy.
14: Six of the justices saying no, Donald Trump cannot change birthright citizenship through executive order.
13: Why President Trump lost the case and what it now means for millions of families. In a surprise decision, the Supreme Court deals a blow to Trump's plans for mail ballots.
15: Bottom line, she said, Brad, is that there's nothing in the law about ballot receipt.
13: Of all the justices to write the decision, it was Trump's hand-picked appointee, what it could now mean for the midterms. And as we celebrate America's birthday, we did some digging.
16: We thought they'd want to know that they might be related to a Revolutionary War soldier.
13: Why daughters and sons of the American Revolution have a new family member. From ABC News, this is Start Here Weekend. I'm Brad Milkey. For a case to get all the way to the Supreme Court, it's got to be either very divisive or perhaps very wonky. Otherwise, lower courts would have solved this long ago. For decades, the concept of birthright citizenship was neither of those things. The common reading of the 14th Amendment of the United States was a pretty simple one. If you're born in the U.S., you're a citizen of the U.S. For years, though, President Trump insisted that should not be the case. His lawyers crafted an argument saying if you read the text carefully, it's not the case.
17: It wasn't meant for people that escaped or invaded, came into our country illegally. It was meant for the children of slaves.
13: Based on that advice, the president issued executive orders, basically instructing the federal government to ignore the legitimacy of birthright citizenship.
18: What about that one in the court? That one is likely to be
19: could be. I think we have good grounds, but you could be right. I mean, you'll find out.
13: Which is how one of the most basic pieces of immigration law in this country landed before the highest court in the land. The implications were enormous.
20: When immigrant rights are under attack, what do we do?
13: And this week, on their final day of their term, these justices ruled once and for all against the president on this. Multiple blockbuster decisions to talk about here. We're going to start by focusing on this one with Sarah Isger. She's a former Supreme Court clerk, former GOP campaign official, former DOJ official under Attorney General Jeff Sessions, now an ABC News legal analyst. Sarah, can you just talk me through this case and what happened here?
14: Donald Trump's first day in office, he signed this birthright citizenship executive order restricting automatic citizenship only to people who had at least a citizen or legal permanent resident parent.
19: It's ridiculous. We're the only country in the world that does this with birthright, as you know.
14: As you say, this was a total change in how we've done birthright citizenship in the country in the past 100 years. And so immediately it was enjoined by courts across the country. It went up to the Supreme Court once already, where they said that you couldn't do nationwide injunctions. And now it is back up for final decision. We got 194 pages, six of the justices saying, no, Donald Trump cannot change birthright citizenship through executive order.
21: You may try to redefine what it means to be an American and you will fail. We are American. We belong here. And no wannabe king will ever take that away from us.
14: But only five of the justices saying that that's because the 14th Amendment already defines birthright citizenship to include anyone born here on American soil.
13: Oh, that's interesting. So the rationale here, it was not unanimous that these justices were like, yeah, the text is super clear. You're born here. You're a citizen here.
14: That's right. So the 14th Amendment says, in fact, it's the very first line of the 14th Amendment. Any person born in the United States and subject to the jurisdiction thereof shall be a citizen of the United States and a state in which they reside. That subject to the jurisdiction thereof is where the hang up is. Did that only apply to the former slaves? Because after Dred Scott, The Supreme Court had said that no black person, free or slave, could be a citizen of the United States. So the 14th Amendment was clearly meant to fix that problem. But did it go further? The text doesn't say that it's limited to former slaves, obviously. So five of the justices saying, yes, this includes anyone born in the United States who's not, for instance, a diplomat here while working for a foreign government. But four of the justices saying, well, no, the 14th Amendment doesn't say that. You had Justice Kavanaugh once again in the middle saying that he thought the statute passed by Congress in 1940 and 1952 prevented Donald Trump from redefining birthright citizenship, but that maybe Congress could pass some other law if they wanted to. But that, of course, not at issue in this case.
13: How big were the stakes here? This could have had basically a fundamental reimagining of immigration, I assume.
14: Look, in some sense, the stakes were high if the case had come out the other way, but nobody thought this case was going to come out for Donald Trump, including the day he signed this executive order.
13: Oh, this was like legal analysts being like, they're not going to go for this. We'll just see sort of what their opinion is, how they define it.
14: Not in a million years. Now, maybe if Donald Trump had a much, much narrower executive order that only touched on what they call birthright tourism, this idea that you come here 8 months pregnant, you always intend to go back to your home country, you have a child, and then return, that might have been a different legal question.
1: It's been abused. It's one of those things that was intended to serve a noble and important purpose and has been thwarted and overused and abused. And so I'm sure that we'll continue to look at that.
14: But Donald Trump's sweeping executive order, nobody thought there were ever five votes to uphold that. So this actual decision, despite it being 194 pages, I'm not sure will have big legal ramifications moving forward compared to some of the other cases that the Supreme Court decided this term, which I think go much more fundamentally to executive power, the role of Congress, the role of the courts, and the role of the president.
13: Well, yeah, and to that end, like, there were a lot of cases here, and you've got your book, Last Branch Standing, sort of about how this court, these particular nine justices, see the Constitution, see the current moment. What is your takeaway from this case, but like the broader term?
14: The last several terms have been about the constitutional crisis that the court sees, which is the problem of Congress not doing its job, and then a government being run by executive order by presidents who swing the pendulum every 4 years on any number of issues, whether it's immigration or climate change or anything else in between that Americans might care about. So you see Congress trying to make the president more politically accountable for his own branch. Mm-hmm. That's the Slaughter case about these so-called independent agencies and saying if you are a main principal officer in the executive branch, the president gets to be able to fire you if you won't implement his policies, and Congress can't change that. At the same time, we see a lot of limits to executive power. This idea that no, the president acting alone without clear statutory authority is not going to go around changing the law. That's the birthright citizenship case.
13: Right. And this term is now over. We have more arguments later in the year as part of the new term. And we already know what one of those will be. It'll be a decision on assault weapons bans throughout cities like Chicago. So big cases from these justices. And it will be the same justices, we think, because no retirements announced. So Sarah Isger, you can keep psychoanalyzing the same people. Thank you.
14: Thank you.
13: Next up on Start Here Weekend, before that term was over, the Supreme Court issued another ruling in another landmark case that could impact how you vote. That's after the break.
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13: ABC senior Washington reporter Devin Dwyer was there at the court for the initial arguments and then again as the ruling came in. So, Devin, this was especially huge with the midterms looming later this year. What happened?
15: A big surprise, Brad, and a decision by Justice Amy Coney Barrett, one of Donald Trump's handpicked appointments, of course, and a very conservative jurist. 5-4 decision upholding a law in Mississippi, Republican-led state, that allows mail ballots that were cast by Election Day to be counted up to 5 days after the polls have closed, assuming they were already in the mail.
0: If Election Day must be what it was in 1845, that takes out much more than the ballot receipt laws of 30 states today. It dooms absentee voting, modern methods of voting, the secret ballot.
15: This was challenged by the Republican Party head on.
7: That reality gives the lie to the idea that we have a uniform national election day.
15: It was backed, that challenge, by the Trump administration, and the Fifth Circuit Court of Appeals, conservative court of appeals, in fact, struck down Mississippi's law, in essence saying election day means election day, not week or month or period. And therefore, they said this late ballot counting shouldn't be allowed. But Justice Barrett delivered quite a stunning different interpretation, and that means for now, in the 29 states across the country that have some sort of grace period for mail ballots that are cast but arrive after Election Day, that can all continue.
13: And well, and like you've been saying, like the decision, surprising, the fact that it came from Amy Coney Barrett siding with the liberals here, even more surprising, right? What was the ruling from her?
15: Absolutely. And she made very clear this was a narrow decision, that it was not a constitutional decision. In her view, it was a pretty straightforward textual interpretation of federal law governing elections. The bottom line, she said, Brad, is that there's nothing in the law about ballot receipt. And in her words, quote, we can't add to the words Congress chose. And therefore, you know, as is the case with much of our election system, states are the ones that are left to fill in the details. They administer the elections. Every state has slightly different rules. We know that. And Barrett said that should continue. States administer elections. There's nothing in federal law that overrides them on this. And even in spite of concerns about fraud, which she does acknowledge, she says it should be up to each state to set their own policies, and that there's nothing inherently wrong with, you know, a choice that was made by Election Day or on Election Day being counted if it's not, you know, received until after Election Day.
13: She was nominated by President Trump. And in fact, I imagine when he was nominating her, he was probably thinking about abortion law. That was obviously a thing surrounding her nomination. And also perhaps elections, right? That those are the cases he seems to really, really care about. What has the reaction been like in Republican circles to this?
15: Well, the White House and the president himself, as you can imagine, have been sounding off about this, although at least so far, not naming Barrett directly for the decision. She wrote the opinion, but was joined by Chief Justice John Roberts in this conclusion.
19: Well, because of the mail-in ballot ruling, which was a little bit surprising, gives people more time to vote illegally, let's say. But the SAVE Act is even more important.
15: And they plan to use this decision as added leverage now to pass legislation through Congress, where Republicans still hold majorities, although narrowly, in both chambers. They want a crackdown on mail ballots.
19: And no mail-in ballots unless you're in the military, disabled, you're ill, or you're away, or even on a vacation. We're being very open about it.
15: Of course, they want ID requirements and citizenship requirements in addition. And even the state of Mississippi, Brad, which won the case, lawmakers there had, you know, enacted this law, Republican lawmakers. The governor of Mississippi said he is calling on the state legislature to repeal the law and change it to get in line with President Trump, which, of course, they can do. And so a very interesting fallout. But as we've said, for most of those states, you know, 14 states have very generous grace periods. We've seen what that can mean in states like California, where the ballots have certainly been trickling in days after the election, leading to a really long count. But it also has had a big impact in states with, you know, big veteran populations, service members overseas right now, and you know, expats that are living abroad and still get to vote. In those places where they're reliant on the mail, they typically have been given a little more grace, and that will continue.
13: I was going to say, practically, Are there like partisan implications here? Does it favor Democrats? Does it favor certain types of candidates? And will we see changes in other states because of this ruling's precedent?
15: It's a great question, Brad. An election analyst that I've spoken to who have actually studied this, conducted social science peer-reviewed studies, say that statistically it's actually a wash when it comes to this specific issue of timely cast but late arriving ballots. Even when it comes to speeding up results, one very significant study found only a minor increase in speediness if this had been discontinued. So it was clear that at the outset, the practical impact of this was not maybe going to be substantial. But when it comes to the psyche of Americans and the perception of our elections being legitimate and being secure in light of all the other rhetoric, that's where this really has its punch. Because now, as Justice Alito writes in his dissent in this case, this decision is only going to feed distrust with our system and undermine public confidence in the vote this November and going forward.
13: Right. And again, several big decisions throughout this last week. The Supreme Court upheld state bans on transgender athletes and girls in women's sports. They ruled to block the firing of Federal Reserve Governor Lisa Cook, but they did vote to allow the removal of Rebecca Slaughter from the Federal Trade Commission. So Trump sort of won some, he lost some, but just that firing alone could have big impacts now on some of these federal agencies. Devin Dwyer, thank you so much.
15: Thanks, Brad.
13: This whole year, we've been gearing up for America's 250th birthday, July 4, 1776, exactly 250 years ago. And so we've had celebratory events across the U.S., especially this weekend. And while we say happy birthday to America, I want to do something special here. We're going to use the rest of the show to dig a bit further into American history. All right, let's get to it. A few weeks ago, the Start Here team traveled down to Columbia, South Carolina, where we found ourselves escaping the heat for a history lesson.
8: Hi, guys. ABC is here. Hey, I'm Brad Milkey.
13: We're at the South Carolina Institute of Archaeology and Anthropology, navigating a maze of files and artifacts. As part of the University of South Carolina, it's also a state agency.
9: Here are some of the buttons that came off the soldiers, but obviously they're not in good shape.
13: This is Stephen Smith. He's an archaeologist who has spent nearly 30 years studying the southern battlefields of the American Revolution.
10: Well, so that's a button from a U.S., like from a revolutionary
9: soldier
10: uniform.
9: Yeah, absolutely.
13: Wow. He's showing off some trays, which at first glance appear to hold little flat rocks. They're crusty, about the size of a quarter. As you lean closer, though, you start to notice some familiar markings.
10: How can you tell that they're continental buttons?
9: Oh, well, because on some of them, which Jim probably has, they have a USA on them.
10: Really?
9: Yeah.
10: I didn't even know they were referring it to the United States America that early.
9: That's, a lot of people don't know that.
13: Across the hall from us is James Legg, an archaeologist in the research division at the Institute, who also specializes in battlefield and military site archaeology.
11: This is a typical American musket ball, which we can judge from the size of it.
13: These treasures are just a sampling of the hundreds of artifacts carefully excavated by Stephen and James from a Revolutionary War battlefield about 35 miles northeast of campus. It's the site of the Battle of Camden. Okay, quick American Revolution refresher to set the scene for you. The Battle of Camden was on August 16, 1780. Leading up to this, Patriot forces had won key victories in the north, forcing the British to shift their whole strategy to the south. But that shift was working. Savannah had now fallen. Charleston had just surrendered 3 months earlier in the largest American defeat of the entire war. To try to pick up the pieces, Congress sent General Horatio Gates to turn things around in the Carolinas. At least, that's what they hoped.
9: It's been a beautiful area, full moon, and the two armies met just down the road where we will walk.
13: We're now standing in a wooded area in Camden, South Carolina, just off of what is now a state highway. This was the spot that became a battlefield.
9: You would have seen huge virgin pines. You couldn't even put your arms around them. In this open area like you see today, with these trees widely spaced, and there was high, what they called wire grass.
13: All right, we are up against a break right now, but when we come back, we'll tell you how this battle unfolded, but also what's been discovered about it more recently. We're back after the break.
22: What is dedication?
23: The thing that drives me every day is a...
12: Hey, get in here. They're about to kick off.
16: I'm coming.
12: 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What kind of internet you got?
16: Satellite. This happens all the time. I'll go up on the roof and fix it. Hold my beer.
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16: 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Oops. Whoa.
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14: Dude, did you text Bob back?
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18: Welcome back to Start Here Weekend from ABC News. I'm Brad Milkey. We're doing something special here with the back half of the show as we examine the Battle of Camden back in 1780. This is part of our America 250 coverage. And on this fateful night in 1780, General Horatio Gates was marching his starving, exhausted army through the South Carolina heat toward British forces camped at Camden. He had trained soldiers at his disposal, Maryland and Delaware Continentals, but also militiamen, farmers, and teenagers from Virginia and North Carolina. And while you might have heard tales of guerrilla warfare, this was not that. This was a stand-up battle, with rows upon rows of men with muskets opening fire on each other. In the dead of night, these two armies stumbled into each other in the road.
19: Think of this guy, poor lonely guy, walking down this narrow road at night, probably on a horse, and he's out front of a several thousand man
18: column.
19: Army,
18: uh-huh.
19: Column of men. He looks off and he sees another guy coming towards him.
18: After a skirmish, both sides pulled back and waited for dawn. That's when the real battle began.
20: As soon as the battle started, two-thirds of the American army ran away.
18: Right.
20: All the militia just ran away. So that left the Continentals to face the entire British force.
21: And that would have been about 1,400.
18: 1,400 Continentals, and these were the

0: regulars, the guys who had their uniforms, who had some training, but all of a sudden they're on their own.
1: This became a devastating defeat for a revolution on the brink. Within just an hour, this fighting was over, the field littered with the fallen.
2: The British say it was at least 900 casualties, American casualties. We'll never know how many really were killed here. The standard estimate is around 300 are still out here, buried somewhere.
1: Buried. I really hadn't considered it until this moment. The men who fought and died that day are still right underfoot. The British didn't have dedicated cemeteries for fallen revolutionaries. Using whatever tools were available, shallow graves were carved out and bodies were dumped in that day. But where are they now? Who's in them? This is where Stephen and James come in.
3: Well, we knew from the beginning of the project that the burials were there. And we knew that collectors had found a number of them over the years, metal detecting.
1: James Legg had been surveying this area since 1998. Stephen Smith came to the scene not much later. Over two decades, they mapped out thousands of artifacts, trying to build a picture of this battle. Clusters of spent musket balls could tell you exactly where fighting was heaviest. But it wasn't until the onset of the COVID pandemic that they got back out on the battlefield for intensive field work.
3: Nothing was happening here. Everything itself. South Carolina was shut down. I didn't have anything to do. And I went up there almost every day for months and metal detected. And Steve did a lot too.
4: Right.
3: And we had some volunteers who joined us. And we probably doubled our data.
2: Yeah. We because were 6 feet apart anyway, right? With the metal detecting. So it just worked out.
3: Yeah. So
2: outdoors, 6 feet apart. Perfect time.
4: Perfect time for field work, right?
1: As they scoured large sections of this battlefield with metal detectors, James found one of these USA buttons about a foot deep in the ground, which then led to a shocking discovery.
3: I got one USA button, and it occurred to me that it might be a burial. And so I scraped the bottom of the hole, and there was a femur, the shaft of a femur running through the bottom of the hole.
4: A bone?
3: Yeah.
4: Wow.
3: Yeah.
1: Somehow, despite 240 years of farming and plows and relic hunters combing this area, some of these bones had worked their way back to the surface. These archaeologists didn't just want to study these remains, they wanted to give these soldiers the proper burial they never received in 1780. So, in the fall of 2022, with funding from the South Carolina Battleground Preservation Trust, they got to work excavating the site.
3: If you pick up the ball, pick it straight up so that it doesn't rotate any.
1: And they realized this grave alone held more than just one body.
3: There was a tight cluster of five men. I mean, like this wide.
4: Just like five feet across?
3: Five individuals. Yeah, maybe 5 feet wide. All facing in the same direction, but two of them obviously were pretty much stacked on top of the first three.
1: Over the course of about 5.5 weeks, 14 individuals were excavated across several burial sites. These men became known as the Camden 14. They weren't all revolutionaries. One set of remains, they say, was a British soldier from the 71st Highland Regiment in Scotland.
3: He was easy because he had a brass regimental device from his shoulder belt, had a 71 on it. His buttons had 71s on them. There's no question that's who he was.
1: Another set of remains was unable to be identified.
3: There was nothing diagnostic on the burial. He's one of the ones who was found by relic hunters years ago, one of the two that we excavated that they found. They also found the 71st guy.
1: But based on their archaeological analysis and finding those USA buttons we talked about earlier, Steve and James say they believe the rest of these 12 men were Continental soldiers from Maryland, Delaware, or North Carolina. A year later, in 2023, these 12 men received full military honors at a ceremony in Camden.
5: Let tyrants shake them.
1: 1,000 people attended. Representatives from the UK and France arrived to pay their respects.
2: Okay.
1: We visited the Quaker Cemetery in Camden, where they now lay deep in the earth. Two rows of six graves, each marked with marble stone and an engraving, unknown.
2: 12 headstones that say unknown Revolutionary War, Battle of Camden, August 16, 1780.
0: So now these men here, these 12 men, are buried no longer in a shallow grave.
2: Right, they're buried properly 6 feet down in a concrete vault. And within that concrete vault is a 18th century style coffin.
1: For Stephen and James, this was the culmination of two decades worth of work, but a new project was just beginning. And just recently, there was a breakthrough, the conclusion of a story 250 years in the making. So up until now, we've been telling you the story of the Camden 14 through the eyes of archaeologists, the people looking for clues buried in the dirt. But once those artifacts are uncovered, the pace really starts picking up. It has to. What can last for centuries caked in dirt can start disintegrating the moment it's touched by air.
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3: Matthew.
4: Huh? Oh, sorry.
3: It's okay. I just need you to listen to me.
5: 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I hear you. And what you say really does matter to me.
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29: Welcome back to Start Here Weekend from ABC News. I'm Brad Milkey. We're going to finish up our last segment here, in which we've been talking about the Camden 14, the group of Revolutionary War soldiers found dead in a field more than 200 years later, and who recently scientists have been working to identify. Allison Peacock, a geneticist, and her team had been working on this case with the Richland County Coroner's Office. So they answered the call, but they were assigned a daunting task. Was there any usable DNA still on these 18th century bones? If there was, this could be one of the oldest genetic genealogy identifications ever recorded.
30: You know, we subcontract out the lab work to whatever lab we think is going to be the best for each case. So I knew that if there was any chance of getting a usable sample, it was going to be from the ancient DNA experts at Estrella Forensics in Santa Cruz, California. And we knew we had also done cases with the Richland County Coroner's Office using Estrella's lab work. So I just said, you know, let's trial it.
29: Sure enough, that lab was able to extract DNA, in one case from just a tiny piece of skull. From these samples, they were able to create two genetic profiles.
30: They create what's called a genotype file, and that is essentially the type of file that's generated by any kind of direct-to-consumer test when somebody spits in a tube. And they give it to us, and we upload it to GEDmatch and to FamilyTree DNA, which are the only two databases that allow forensic uploads. And so once we do that, we evaluate the returns.
29: Sounds simple enough, right? And if you've ever tried these services like Ancestry and done the tube thing, you know that you don't just learn about your own genetic makeup. You might be linked to relatives who have also participated in the program because you share a high percentage of DNA with each other. But once you start branching out on that family tree, those matches, those percentages start going down significantly, which makes it seem like it would be impossible to find modern day DNA matches with a guy who died in 1780.
30: You know, the common sense in our industry says that each time the DNA is halved, and that's what happens with each generation, you know, when someone has a child.
1: Like you have a kid and they get half of your DNA
30: exactly.
1: and half of your partner's, basically.
30: Exactly. And then that child's child gets 25%, and then it gets, you go down to 12.5%.
1: Right.
30: And so by the time you've gone nine generations, a lot of people expected that there might not be enough to really do anything with, and they were wrong.
29: When Allison's team uploaded these two genotype files, they were stunned by the results.
30: In this case, we had 20,000 matches for each of the soldiers, and that was just unheard of.
29: Like genetic detectives, they had some leads. Now, Allison and her team had to do the painstaking work of researching family trees, looking for patterns.
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29: Pumphrey was his sixth great uncle.
34: They were looking for some researchers, so I did some research with her and with her company that way, and I went to Maryland State Archives for 3 days.
29: Or Nancy Pumphrey White, Pumphrey's fourth great-grandniece, who was able to locate some key land records.
35: It's just amazing, and I hope a lot of people come away from this feeling proud, and especially proud to be an American.
29: Julie Strickland, who herself had been on a journey to learn her biological family's history as an adopted woman. She is Pumphrey's fifth great-grandniece.
36: I'm just so glad that they did this. They worked really hard, really hard. And we can say his name.
29: In the meantime, Allison Peacock's team at FHD Forensics is hard at work trying to discover the name of the other genetic profile.
0: We've had a lot of funding issues because it's incredibly expensive work, and it's taken 5 or 6 different organizations to make it happen. And so there have been times we had to set it aside. And so we did set the second soldier aside because he wasn't showing yet the promise that John Pumphrey's case was. But the second soldier, he's called 11A, and I'm related to him. So we will be finding his name eventually.
1: Wait, excuse me? Wait, yeah. You're related to him?
0: I am related to him.
1: What happened there? You just found that out?
0: Well, the second I got the file spec, of course I was going to compare it to my own DNA.
29: In many ways, this is still a young country. 250 years is not a long time compared to the empire these young men sought to overthrow. And yet every day, it's easy to feel a bit more removed from that common purpose. Like one of those pewter USA buttons, it doesn't take much to corrode. But what was true then is true now. The more you learn about someone, the harder it is to discount them, to write them off.
0: We are a melting pot, and we are all related to each other, and it's amazing to think what's happened in the last 250 years, you know, what he was fighting for and what we are today, and it is something that gives you pause.
29: There are still more unknown soldiers out there, more names to learn.
2: Well, of course, I'd like to see as many as possible identified. Ultimately, I'd like to see a lot more individuals excavated.
29: And while we mark July 4th, 1776, that was just the start of this project called the United States.
3: A lot of the things that happened in the South didn't happen until 1780. You know, hopefully we can sustain that all the way through these 5 years until we get to 250 years of what happened in South Carolina.
29: It took blood and sweat and dreams to get us past that point. It took sacrifice from young men like John Pumphrey. Now it's up to his family, and I don't mean his genetic relatives, I mean all of us, to keep it alive. All right, that'll do it for us. Thank you so much for listening to Start Here Weekend from ABC News. Start Here Weekend is produced by Aaron Ferrer, Emily Schutz, Kelly Therese, Jen Newman, and Anthony Ali. Ariel Chester is our social media producer. Josh Cohan is director of podcast programming. I'm our managing editor. Thanks to John Newman, Tara Gimble, Eamon McNiff, and Katie Dendos. 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I'm Brad Milkey. 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
9: From ABC News, I'm Dave Packer. Severe weather, first heat, then storms prompting evacuations on the National Mall tonight ahead of President Trump's 4th of July speech. Officials say the event is delayed, not canceled. The address, the culmination of a whirlwind 24 hours that took the president from the White House to Mount Rushmore and then back again.
13: Trump cast himself as a defender of American culture, pledging to give our country its identity back.
22: We are a people like no other. For whatever reason, that's just the way it is.
13: In his highly partisan speech, the president warning of a, quote, communist menace.
22: Communism is the exact opposite of life, liberty, and the pursuit of happiness. It's death, tyranny, and the pursuit of evil.
13: Mary Bruce, ABC News, the White House.
8: Celebrations of America's 250th birthday taking place across the nation in New York today. The parade of tall ships up the Hudson River. And that'll be followed tonight by a giant fireworks show. 85,000 shells fired from half a dozen barges in New York Harbor, framing the Brooklyn Bridge and showering the Statue of Liberty in 30 colors. ABC's Wayne Cabot is in Lower Manhattan.
11: What a New York street scene here at the base of the Brooklyn Bridge on the Manhattan side, which is barricaded off as the crowds gather and the music plays. And there's definitely an energy in the air. There's also some storm clouds, very dark foreboding clouds, which have people wondering if there's a place to duck to should nature join the fireworks tonight.
8: To the Cradle of Liberty, visitors celebrating the 4th at the Liberty Bell in Philadelphia. Zach Smith was visiting the bell and reflected on what it symbolizes.
12: The fight that Americans had to go through for freedom, like just throughout history, whether it be the Revolution or the Civil Rights Movement.
8: Pope Leo, the first American pope, with a special 4th of July message urging the U.S. to welcome, protect, and assist immigrants who have shaped the nation's character. You're listening to ABC News.
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8: Many people will be celebrating the 250th anniversary of America's independence poolside, lakeside, or oceanside. It's an enjoyable way to spend the day, but unfortunately it can be tragic if precautions are not taken. Tessa Clements, the CDC Foundation's Senior Director for Drowning Prevention.
16: Drowning remains the leading cause of death for children 1 to 4 in the United States, and it's also the second leading cause of injury death for children 5 to 14.
8: Clements recommends pool alarms, swimming lessons, and an alert, attentive adult. After weeks of mystery tonight, finally, new details about the wedding of Taylor Swift and Travis Kelce. ABC's Morgan Norwood is outside Madison Square Garden.
17: The ceremony was officiated by actor and friend Adam Sandler. The bride and groom wearing custom couture Dior, their brothers by their side, Jason Kelce serving as best man, Austin Swift as man of honor. 1,000 family and friends descended on the area under privacy tents and tight security, but a few sharing this on their way out.
18: They cried and they laughed and they danced and they hugged and they kissed.
19: Good morning, America. Happy 4th of July.
17: George, Robin, and Michael were among the guests, too.
8: A 19-year-old Oregon man is on his way to a big payday. 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It's now expected to fetch around $250,000 at auction. It was worn by Wilt Chamberlain, an NBA legend and one of the greatest to ever play the game. Dave Packer, ABC News.
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1: 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This is Coast to Coast AM, and I'm Art Bell. 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In this first hour, I had received email on Project Echelon. Now, this dovetails very nicely from last night's program. I had received email indicating that the gal who was on 60 Minutes, Margaret, I believe it's N-E-W-S-H-A-M, who was stationed at Menwith Hill in England, where Project Echelon has a major listening post, whatever, would be on the program at 10 o'clock. We had something you didn't know was going to happen, and it apparently is not happening. Now, we talked earlier today. Margaret and I talked, and she said, look, there are some things I can say and some things that will put me in jail. And so I've got to be careful what I refer to and talk about newspaper stories. And I said, okay, that's fine, you know. People can read between the lines. But in calling her phone number now, the same number I spoke with her earlier tonight on, she's not there. The answering machine that had been there is no longer there. Now, I hope she's okay. I'm not a fool. I know that of all the people listened to or that Echelon would listen to, they probably have a full-time tracker on me. Like the trunk trackers we were talking about last night. I have a lot of phone lines and a lot of email and a lot of, I'm very open. So I'm sure that they heard what we were talking about, and I'm not suggesting that anything untoward occurred because Margaret may well have had a flat tire and not been able to get home, but then where would her answering machine be? So that's what we were to do in the first hour. I'll try it again in the break here shortly and see if I can reach her, but I just think it a little odd. She was very anxious indeed to get on the air. I think it a little odd that all of a sudden she is not there. I would hope she didn't get the old traditional, never know. Anyway, what else is going on in the world? Well, that little six-year-old boy who killed a first-grade classmate told investigators Wednesday the shooting was an accident. And he was only trying to scare the girl. He used a stolen handgun. He apparently discovered loaded and lying around in a bedroom at the, in quotes, flop house. They've shown it. It's a .32 caliber pistol. Just lying around in the flop house there. Guess that could be. Flophouse, people come, people go, whether they're going to find the real owner of this thing, I don't know. It was stolen, huh? And somebody who perhaps flopped there, left it there, or had it hidden there or something, and he got hold of it. Maybe hard to trace, huh? And then, if that's not enough, I'll tell you, I don't know what's going on in this country, but the next story down is Pennsylvania gunman kills two and then surrenders. They were covering that nonstop on CNN earlier today, a gunman who apparently flew into a rage Wednesday, shooting a maintenance worker at his apartment in Pennsylvania. Customers at two fast food restaurants near Pittsburgh did surrender to police during a hostage standoff. Two people were killed, three critically wounded. Ronald Taylor, 39, arrested in an office building after he kept police at bay for about 2 hours, holding four or five people in wheelchairs. hostages at a senior hospice center. So, it's madness. Absolute madness. And you can turn on the TV, it seems like, just about any day now and see the madness. Well, Stupefying Tuesday is coming. And politics is hot. Although the talking heads on television appear to be declaring Al Gore the winner, pretty much. And I guess the debate they had was kind of a not such an interesting debate. Apparently, the Democrats, seeing the handwriting on the wall, decided that it would be of no use to have Al Gore and Bradley at each other's throat, you know, when it's kind of a foregone conclusion what's going to happen. Because that just helps the other side. So they took it easy on each other. Tomorrow night it'll be McCain and Bush on CNN where Larry King would normally be, and I doubt they'll take it easy, so that'll be a raucous session, I'm sure, tomorrow night. And the House has passed a law allowing 800,000 senior citizens between 65 and 69 to work without fear of losing Social Security benefits. The vote was 422-0, and the president says he's going to sign. So that means that that penalty will go away, and seniors then, if they want to, they can work. They're not going to lose the benefits that they earned. That seems logical to me. All right, let me take a break here and see if perhaps I can reach a Margaret now. And if not, why, we'll do a little more and then simply open lines and worry a little bit about Margaret.
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6: There's just no way we're alone in this universe. It's just, to me, it's impossible.
7: If you do the math about the number of galaxies and the number of suns in the galaxies and the number of galaxies, it's impossible to believe that other life has not existed. And frankly, the numbers would tell you that there's got to be other intelligent life. If we are, the human species is a curious species, we can't wait to build craft that take us out into the universe to explore. So who's to say there aren't other species out there that feel the same level of curiosity that have come here to look around? And I think the Earth, it's teeming with life. We are so interesting. I have this theory, George. I think all intelligent life is interesting to all other intelligent life. And for me, that's all I need to know to understand why we're being visited.
0: 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Tonight featuring Coast to Coast AM from March 1st, 2000.

0: I must say, that's really very, very odd. I spoke with the gal on 60 who appeared on 60 Minutes earlier in the day, as I mentioned, and we talked on the phone about Project Echelon. Somebody sent me a list of all the Echelon keywords. And so, as I always do, and particularly in a conversation with this lady, who was a very nice lady, she had an answering machine, and she got the message, called me right back, said, oh, yes, I'd like to go on, worried some about, you know, what she couldn't say, but knew how to stay safe. I mean, she referred to articles, you know, things already in print, that sort of thing about Echelon, said that way she can stay out of trouble. And now she's not there. And the phone doesn't answer. And the answering machine doesn't answer. She's just not there. That's odd. Hope she's okay. So, maybe we should be thinking more about this Echelon thing, not less, huh? So they can listen to telephone conversations, baby monitors, cordless telephones, monitor your email, and any form of communication you do whatsoever, a corded phone, even one plugs into the wall. If you're communicating electronically, the government can be listening. Now, could there be such a big deal about this that she would decide it was in her best interest after somebody had spoken with her not to have a talk here on the air tonight? She was very anxious to have that talk earlier. Very anxious. So, telling you, weird. And here's another, well, maybe it's not weird, not me. Maybe Matt Lauer. It's from ENN News, Daily News. And the person who sent this story to me said, hey, Art, they're catching up to you. Headline, Little Ice Age Holds Big Climate Clues. This really is interesting. Chemical signals from two of the largest volcanic eruptions in human history have allowed scientists to refine, now listen very carefully, refine the chronology of an ice core taken from a Wyoming glacier. The refined chronology indicates an abrupt end to the Little Ice Age. Now, Paul Schuster, a hydrologist with the U.S. Geological Survey in Boulder, Colorado, said, and he'd be qualified, wouldn't he? A quote, now that we have documented a quick climate change in the past, there's no reason not to believe that it will not occur in the future. Obviously he's saying that if it occurred once, and they have now confirmed that it occurred once, something we talked about in the book that a lot of people got upset about, that there can be a very rapid climate change. Now all of a sudden, here we have, a hydrologist with the U.S. Geological Survey in Boulder, Colorado, saying, well, guess what? It now looks like quick climate change can occur. I will continue to try Margaret, just in case, by the way, you know, here at the bottom of the hour. And then there's this. Hello, Art. I was watching the 12 noon newscast today on our local ABC affiliate in Nashville, when the weatherman put up a chart that he had done. You know, it showed the average temperatures for the winter months during the last 10 years, and 18 were above normal. 18 years. And so he ended his weather report by saying, no, it's not your imagination. It really is heating up out there. So, there you have it. It's not your imagination. It really is heating up out there. I've got something that I want to try here, just for the fun of it. The number will probably be busy, but I've always wanted to do this, and now they've given me the number. I'll tell you what it is in a second, because I don't want somebody else to get it first. Okay, here we go. This should be interesting. Yeah, it's busy. It's busy. Too bad. You know what this is? I'm not going to give out the number because a million people would call it, but the number I just called is that phone booth you've heard about. It sits out in the middle of the Mojave Desert. It's just a phone booth by itself, and for some reason, as an urban legend almost, the fact of that lonely phone booth out in the middle of the Mojave Desert has spread worldwide. Worldwide. And there's people that camp out by this phone booth. Why do they camp out there? Just to talk to whoever rings the phone booth. And people from all around the world are ringing the phone booth. Just to talk to whoever might be there waiting for it to ring. Now, you just heard it was busy. Are we a nation of people with too much time on our hands, or what? When sport, on the one end, is somebody camping by a telephone to talk to people who are calling from all around the world, not knowing who's going to be on the other end. I mean, you consider their side of it, from a social point of view, their behavior, camping out there. And then you consider people like me, who will pick up the phone and call to see who's on the other end. Just because you can do it. Kind of twisted on both ends, if you ask me. But I was curious too, so somebody sent me the number. I don't want to give that out on the air or I'll never get through. So there you have it. Let's begin taking some calls, shall we? Oh, by the way, this is kind of interesting and may relate to a topic we're going to be talking about here in a few minutes. Headline is Computer Tycoon to Give MIT $350 Million. That's a lot of money. To study the mind. To really and truly go where no man has gone before. Inside the human brain, we understand so little about the human brain, and it is such an interesting place inside our own heads that this tycoon has willed his money. What a great purpose, don't you think? $350 million? But in a quarter of $1 billion to study the human brain, the mind? Good place, buddy, to leave your money. And that's quite a bit of money, and they'll be able to do a lot of very serious research. I wonder what they'll find out. The human mind is a big secret. East of the Rockies, you're on the air. Hello. Extinguish your radio, please.
1: Okay. Hi, all right, Bill. I've been trying to get a hold of you for years.
0: Well, here you are.
1: Wow, that's kind of amazing. Now, one thing I have to ask is because I've listened for so long and I've never heard your story on the Ouija board. I keep hearing you say, we all know what happened with mine, and I don't know.
0: No, that is not what I say.
1: Oh, yeah, okay.
0: What I say, so that we get our story straight here, is that, yes, there was an incident that occurred years ago with that board, and it's the one thing that I will not talk about on the air.
1: Oh, wow, I'm sorry.
0: That's all right. It really, it's the one thing I will not talk about on the air.
1: Okay, I have a question for you, and it's a specific question on entities.
0: Entities, all right. Well, I'm not an expert on entities, but ask away.
1: I work in a machine shop by myself every night. There's no one else in the building that ever has been. But lately, I've been seeing and hearing things that just not right, and this evening, a buddy of mine left from here, and I felt a hard shove into my back, and there was no one else here.
0: A hard shove on your back?
1: I started to walk back to my...
0: Now, feeling a little breeze or a coldness in a room is one thing. Getting shoved on the back by something, I take it, invisible?
1: Yeah, because I turned around, there was absolutely nothing there. And
0: yeah,
1: it was hard to shove and make me stumble on my walk.
0: Oh, that's very bad.
1: That's what I was thinking.
0: Very bad.
1: I've been hearing, you know, because we have hallways in here. And,
0: what have you heard?
1: I hear people running down the hallways and things.
0: Running?
1: Yes, running. And there's no one else in the building, and I know for a fact because I have...
0: What kind of place is this you're in again?
1: It's a machine shop.
0: A machine shop?
1: Yes, sir.
0: And so you're there, what, alone?
1: Yes, sir. I'm completely alone. I'm alone every night.
0: And you're guarding it?
1: No, I run machines.
0: You run machines,
1: yeah.
0: But you work all by your lonesome self?
1: Yeah. I think that's illegal in itself, but I'm not sure.
0: No, it's not illegal. At least I don't think it is. Unless there's some sort of OSHA rule I don't know about. Listen, I'm coming on a break. Can you hold on?
1: Absolutely.
0: Good. I want to talk some more with you. Machine shop. Shoves in the middle of the night. Not just hearing running sounds, but getting shoved. That would be the limit for me in terms of, hey, I'm out of here. And I am for the moment.
2: 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That was Art Bell hosting Coast to Coast AM on this Somewhere in Time.

0: looking for the truth, you'll
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0: find
1: Congleton
0: it
1: here reminding
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1: July,
2: and I wanted to talk to you anyway about the UFO right report. 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
3: The best thing about it is it's really exciting. We got complete vindication because basically what happened was is the government admitted that we don't know what these spots, these objects, bright lights are, but basically you can help the government because the thing we're finding out is the government's not that bright. And they need our help. So that's where Coast to Coast AM comes in.
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3: You're going to have people on that will give the government investigators an idea where to look, how to look.
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3: 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Really admitting there's something
1: like family.
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7: Com to
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7: Never
9: and it's a game. Our game.
7: Ever
9: so
7: again.
9: Please,
7: remember,
9: let us play.
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1: Now, Margaret, who was on 60 Minutes and wanted to come on this program tonight, Margaret is unavailable. Her phone isn't answering. Her answering machine isn't answering. Pretty odd. We had a firm date. Subject echelon. Anyway,

0: What's going on, everyone? This is Brent from the band Shinedown. 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
3: There's just no way we're alone in this universe. It's just, to me, it's impossible.
4: If you do the math about the number of galaxies and the number of suns in the galaxies and the number of galaxies, it's impossible to believe that other life has not existed. And frankly, the numbers would tell you that there's got to be other intelligent life. If we are, the human species is a curious species. We can't wait to build craft that take us out into the universe to explore. So who's to say there aren't other species out there that feel the same level of curiosity that have come here to look around? And I think the Earth, it's teeming with life. We are so interesting. I have this theory, George. I think all intelligent life is interesting to all other intelligent life. And for me, that's all I need to know to understand why we're being visited.
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0: Well, Margaret is still not there. That's really pretty weird, I would say. Pretty weird. But also, is the call we have right now. Hi there.
1: Hello.
0: You still there?
1: Yes, sir.
0: Okay, are you on a cellular?
1: Yes, I am.
0: You are? Okay. Well, sounds pretty good for us, as cellulars go, actually. I'm hearing a beeping sound in the background. Is that...
1: That's always there every time I'm at my work. I don't know why.
0: Must be the machines.
1: Could be.
0: But getting pushed in the back is really a serious thing by an invisible force. How long has this kind of thing been going on, pray tell?
1: Well, see, the other day I was listening to your show and you was doing Ghost to Ghost. I don't know if it was a replay or live.
0: No, it was live.
1: And I was trying to get a hold of you then to tell you about my ghost because this had not yet happened. But it's just something that, you know, I've been hearing things and I'll be looking into the screen of my computer or my machine.
0: Right.
1: And I'll see stuff in the screen that's not really there.
0: Really?
1: And it reminds me so much of, like, something out of a Stephen King movie. I just don't want to be the victim, you know. And I put in my notice today.
0: What?
1: And things
0: so, in other words, you're out of there. You're quitting. I don't blame you for a minute. What have you seen, you know, on a computer screen that shouldn't be there?
1: Because it's a black screen with green writing on it. It reflects everything that's behind me.
0: Right.
1: And I'll see... Just faces, random faces, and it's not
0: faces.
1: They're like echoed faces. They're not real clear, and it's just the weirdest thing because I'm one of the normal guys. I don't believe in the ghost and this, that, and the other, and I like to hear the stories, but I just never had anything substantial to say. Hey, this is really happening, and it's blowing my mind that this. Like I said, I put up my notice this morning.
0: You're going to quit your job?
1: Oh, yeah. Well, I started my own company. It had very little to do with what was going on.
0: Oh, okay.
1: I just started my own company, and then it just seemed like it got violent tonight for some reason.
0: Maybe. Well, now, wait a minute. Let's think about this. Causal relationship. You say you turned in your notice, you're quitting, and you just did that, and here you got pushed.
1: Right.
0: Has it occurred to you that whatever entity is there is objecting to your leaving, having given notice?
1: This is exactly what I was thinking.
0: Yeah. Now, how much notice did you give?
1: I gave them a month because there's no one. There's
0: you
1: only.
0: You gave them a month, man. You
1: right.
0: could be dead 100 times in a month. I mean, you could have a machine, you know, I've seen the movies, a
1: right.
0: drilling machine with a half-inch drill is going to come right down, go right through your belly.
1: That, ironically, that's what I run is all meals.
0: I was kidding.
1: there's only three of these meals in Indiana, and I happen to be one
0: in
1: of them.
0: One? Oh, jeez.
1: And I happen to be one of very few people who know how to run them. That's why I gave them a month so they could find somebody.
0: But don't you know this is how every horror story you've ever heard, how it begins?
1: Right. That's the freaky part. And I just attributed the sounds and stuff to, you know, my mind playing tricks on me. I tried to find some sort of a common sense reason for this happening.
0: Uh-huh.
1: But tonight, you know, I couldn't say, well, it was a muscle spasm or I got in the upper back. I got hit so hard it actually made me stumble while I was walking. And I turned immediately around.
0: Are you sure that you just didn't trip?
1: Oh, no. It wasn't a trip. It felt like something whacked me pretty good. And
0: you know, what do you figure your odds are of making it through 30 days? Just curious. I mean, if we're right, I mean, because I believe in that kind of thing, cause and then relationship cause, when something happens,
1: right.
0: you know, Occam's razor is the most likely answer, even though we're talking about a ghost here. That it's ticked off at you. You understand?
1: Yeah.
0: Angry with you? Very, very displeased with you?
1: Ironically, you would say that because the first time that I brought up quitting was about when everything started. I was speaking with my fiance on the phone, and I told her, you know, I'm going to go ahead and, you know, quit when spring comes around because it's an outside cable construction company that started.
0: So now we've got two causes and effects.
1: Right. I'm thinking maybe I shouldn't stick around, huh?
0: Well, are you familiar with the phrase, the walking dead?
1: Yeah. It's hard for me to comprehend. It really is. I'm
0: referring to you.
1: Right.
0: The Walking Dead. If you're going to stay there a month, and the violence begins to escalate from where it has begun now.
1: I'm already dead, is what you're saying.
0: Well, I mean, I wouldn't say that for sure, but it's something that a person could say based on what you've told me. So, while I certainly wouldn't want to tell you what to do, because I don't want to leave your boss in a bind.
1: Right. That was my problem with it, too. But, you know, this is strange.
0: Have you, out of curiosity, told your boss about this problem?
1: No. I have spoke to a coworker, and he said I wouldn't go around telling people about that if I were you. And that's all he said. And he said it with a very serious face. He didn't take it as a joke or anything. He just said, I wouldn't go around telling people that if I were you.
0: This was what? A daytime or a swing shift worker?
1: Yeah, he's the guy I come in and replace at night. Because I told him, I've been hearing freaky stuff. And he said, well, the building's old. You know, we're downtown Indianapolis. You're bound to hear something.
0: Yeah. Did you tell him about the pushing?
1: That just happened this evening after a buddy left. Because I have people come over and hang out with me, you know, keep me company. And he left, and just as he left, I was walking back to my machine, and that's when I got shoved, or whatever hit, in the back.
0: Near your machine?
1: Yeah, well, about 20, 25 feet away from it.
0: Well, these milling machines, I really don't know what kind of machine. I was joking, you know, with the drill thing. It's a sad, kind of sad, I'm sorry. What are they actually? What do they do? If you were to get tangled up in one of them, what would happen to you?
1: I would have about 4 seconds worth of life before it would be over. You don't have any time to react. You just give me.
0: Well, I mean, what would the machine do?
1: It would crush me. It would either send an end mill through me or it would crush me.
0: Send a what through you?
1: An end mill. It's a drill with no tip. It's sharpened on the ends of the tip. And it's flat. It's called an end mill.
0: Uh-huh. Or it would crush you.
1: Or crush me. With a hydraulic press.
0: With a hydraulic press.
1: Right.
0: Not the ideal way to go as you consider ways to go.
1: Right. But my question, the whole reason I called is, I tried to get a hold of you anyway, but I called because I want to know, can these things really physically move you?
0: Well...
1: You already
0: answered your own question.
1: I got hit, but I'm still in disbelief. I don't understand why it happened, or, you know?
0: Close your eyes and imagine yourself alone in the mill, in the dark, at night, for the next month. Then imagine yourself involuntarily one day raising into the air and slowly sailing toward the operating mill machine.
1: That's not exactly the picture-perfect sight.
0: No, but I mean, it's something that you've got to consider on the one side with all that's happened, while on the other side considering whether your boss can get a replacement in there real quick or not.
1: No, just stick someone else in the fire.
0: All right, look, I have no idea. I could never advise somebody in your situation. I can only tell you that if it was me, my ass would be long out of there, buddy.
1: Yeah.
0: All right.
1: One more question.
0: Yes.
1: What was that guy using that trapped his ghost?
0: The what ghost?
1: The guy.
0: Oh, what did he use to trap the ghost?
1: Right. Just out of curiosity.
0: He used some kind of microwave bug zappers. But, you know, he had it, somehow he had trapped it in a specific area. That was Rodney, actually. Ghost's name was Rodney. And it was, I wouldn't be depending on doing that, you know, in such a big area as a machine shop.
1: Right. Well, thank you for your time, sir.
0: Well, hey, listen, do what your gut tells you to do, man. All right?
1: All right, thanks.
0: See ya. Good luck. Let us know. Call us back. And Margaret's not even there from this. She's going to tell the whole Echelon story. I'm telling you, that's too odd. Just too odd. Where is Margaret? West of the Rockies, you're on the air. Hello.
2: Hello, Art Bell. This is Tawasi calling from Eugene, Oregon.
0: Tawasi, huh? All right.
2: Yeah, I'm calling actually about the fellow who just called.
0: Okay.
2: I feel that spirits, after they leave bodies...
0: Yes.
2: ...continue to have a will. Like they consciously choose what they want to do.
0: Well, then that's saying a lot, because you're saying that consciousness continues after death, full consciousness.
2: I believe so. And you know the saying, where there's a will, there's a way?
0: Yeah.
2: Yeah, well, if consciousness continues after death, will continues after death, then spirit could cause someone to sail across the room.
0: Well, you know, as I told the fellow who called, you can imagine what I detailed for him occurring, or you can imagine that he works out the month, or you can imagine that he gets the hell out of there.
2: Well, I have a solution for that, actually.
0: What?
2: That is that we are all part of the same spirit. So if he believes that that spirit is nothing more or less than he is, then any effect that it has on him is actually him affecting himself.
0: Okay, well, it's worth a shot, of course. But if you're wrong, and it's a real entity doing a real thing, I mean, do you really want to take that responsibility? If the worst should occur, if you're not right. You're suggesting essentially the monster from the id within. Yeah, possible. But if you're wrong, he's going to get drilled. Wildcard line, you're on the air.
3: Earth.
0: Oh, my. Here we go.
3: Can you hear me?
0: Well, yes, now I do. That's a little better.
3: Oh, okay. I got a crappy cell phone.
0: Yeah, I know. I can hear it. A giant step backward for mankind.
3: I hear you. Well, this was digital, too, so that's even worse.
0: I know. I mean, listen to this connection, folks. Is this better? Say something else, sir.
3: Okay.
0: Are you actually moving as you're talking?
3: Yeah, I'm in a big truck.
0: You're in a truck. Oh, okay, you're in a truck. Well.
3: Yeah, so that makes it even worse yet.
0: Well, you're communicating, but we have not made an advance here, is what I want to say.
3: Well, I was wanting to tell that guy that called about the ghost, just think, you're never alone. Even when you think, the time you think you're most alone, you never will be.
0: Well, then you, what do you think, that it would do him no good whatsoever to get out of there?
3: No, I mean, even when he quits, the guy, if it's a ghost, it's just going to follow him. And if it don't, he'll find another one.
0: Yeah, but ghosts have been known to not follow. In other words, to remain in the abode that they are stalking and haunting.
3: Well, like I said, he'll find another one. Well, if he's lucky, he'll wait a while and then find one. But it always happens.
0: Now, if everything that happened to him had happened to you and you were in there with those big machines, what would you do?
3: Oh, I'd have quit before. I mean, the first chance I had.
0: So that would mean that tonight he's got special danger because he's considering, you know, telling the boss that's it. I don't want to wake up crushed or whatever. Wake up crushed. Reminds me of a James Bond movie, you know, where somebody's tied down and the drill motor is slowly coming down toward the eyeball, right? I don't know exactly if it was James Bond, but James Bondish. Wildcard line, you're on the air. Hi.
4: Hello there, Art. This is Fritz.
0: Hey, Fritz.
4: Hey, I can assure you that you have a full-time tracker, maybe more than one.
0: Oh, listening to me? I know. That's okay.
4: But anyhow, the reason I called you, we the people in Phoenix can be so proud of it to have a man among us by the name of Peter Gersten. He's doing such a remarkable job breaking through the list of silence of the greatest mystery of our time.
0: I know.
4: And I think it's time that you, the people out there, support Peter Gersten financially. How about kicking in a few bucks?
0: Yep. Well, I could not agree more. And if I had a... of course, Peter will be back on soon, so...
4: Well, I think it's time because
0: we'll
4: the man is
0: address.
4: Really out on a limb and doing the best for all of us.
0: I know. That's a hell of a job to do. When you think about it, to take on the government and to go after them the way he has is an awesome thing to do.
4: You're right.
0: They're
4: listening to his phone, let me tell you. But anyhow, America, let's chip in a little bit.
0: I'm with you all the way, buddy.
4: Okay.
0: All right, thanks. And we'll find a way to you know, have that happen. A lot of cause members out there could consider what Fritz just said. You know, they would have a way to contact him right away. Thousands of cause members out there. So, yeah, he's right. He really does deserve some help. And, you know, doing what he does, pro bono, with his own money, whatever he can scratch up as an attorney, that's quite a thing to do. Because otherwise, as an attorney, you could be, you know, as you well know, if you know attorneys, you could be making a lot of money. You could sure be making a lot of money. So that's something he's doing, and he's doing it really for you. So I agree with Fritz that we should be supporting Peter Gersten. And rock and roll, and let's see what happens. They're going to come back with something that's going to put them in the hole, you mark my words. They're going to have to come back and they're going to say, national security, sorry. Or they're going to have to come back and say, ooh, we found a file. There does seem to be a file. Sorry about that. I don't know, I can't wait to see what they come back with myself. So anyway, that's the end of the first hour. And in the next hour, coming up just in a moment, is going to be... is going to be the man who will tell you about going outside your body and more.

0: Albert Taylor of Soul Traveler fame is up next. And he's got a new book coming out called Soul Traveler 2, To Hell and Back. I have questions about that.
1: 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More Somewhere in Time.

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5: USA!
4: Crowds chanting even as they're told to evacuate due to approaching storms. Officials now saying the event for the nation's 250th birthday was reopened and visitors will be rescreened. Fireworks later after President Trump speaks on the mall, the president promising a long speech despite the heat. The fireworks show in New York City, which just finished, was one of the biggest ever. ABC's Wayne Cabot was there.
6: Bombs bursting in air over New York City, a cascade of light floating above New York like a technicolor shower. 30 colors, 85,000 shells blinking off the high windows of Lower Manhattan, shining in the eyes of little kids. Seeing this for the first time, making the adults feel like kids again in summers of a simpler time. Nothing energizes New York like fireworks on the 4th among the huddled, and in this case, extreme heat, huddled masses. Here for America at 2:50. Wayne Cabot, ABC News at the Brooklyn Bridge.
4: James Milne was on the way to watch the fireworks when he said the current political environment makes it harder to celebrate Independence Day.
7: A few years back, we were actually playing Frisbee while watching fireworks, and we were saying, like, and we were listening to, like, Hamilton and stuff, and we were saying, like, how patriotic we felt then, and, like, compared to now, it's just, like, it feels a lot worse.
4: It was a hot one for much of the country. Temperature is real and feels like in the triple digits at Robert Moses State Park on New York's Atlantic Coast. Michelle Messler said that the beach was the right place to be for the nation's 250th birthday.
8: 250 years, that's a big birthday. So being out and enjoying this great weather, and it's much cooler on the beach than it is inland.
4: At least 9 people were injured in a boat explosion in Chesapeake City, Maryland. Cecil County officials say 4 patients were flown to local burn centers. You're listening to ABC News.
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4: July 4th address meant to counter President Trump's remarks later tonight. Maryland Governor Wes Moore, the nation's only sitting black governor, emphasized patriotism and contrasted it with nationalism, saying the foundation of patriotism is under attack.
11: Today, there are those who will use patriotism to justify pulling books from schools and rewriting history until it comforts those in power. In reality, that's not patriotism. That's nationalism.
4: As communities across the country celebrate Independence Day and America's 250th birthday, a naturalization ceremony today in North Carolina welcoming 49 new citizens from 25 different countries. Speaking at the event in Raleigh, Governor Josh Stein called for all American citizens to work together.
12: Every single citizen, whether natural born or naturalized, faces his or her own test every day. Will we love this country as patriots? Will we treat our fellow Americans with dignity and respect, even when we disagree with them violently?
4: Some Americans celebrated the 4th at national parks at Mount Rushmore, below the carved faces of George Washington, Thomas Jefferson, Theodore Roosevelt, and Abraham Lincoln. This performer interprets Theodore Roosevelt for visitors at the monument. ABC's Jonathan Carl was there, and that's what it was like.
13: To look up and see yourself in stone?
14: There I am, looking at Lincoln's profile for the rest of my life.
4: Dave Packer, ABC News.
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19: Be it sight, sound, smell, or touch, there's something inside that we need so much. The sight of a touch or the scent of a sound or the strength of an oak with roots deep in the ground. The wonder of flowers to be covered and then to burst up through tarmac to the sun again. Or to fly to the sun without burning a wing. To lie in a meadow and hear the grass sing.

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1: We're about to talk a little bit about getting out of your body. And I know it sounds crazy on the face of it, but it absolutely can be done. You really can do it. Whether you believe it or not, you can do it. The reason I know that is I've done it once, briefly, shockingly, and suddenly. But I've done it myself, so it can be done. I know it can be done. The guy who wrote the book on it is Albert Taylor, Dr. Albert Taylor. And he'll be here in a minute. By the way, he's written a new book that's going to be a source of some discussion tonight. It's not out yet. Can't get it till 2001. I like that year, 2001. Soul Traveler 2 is going to be entitled, shockingly, To Hell and Back. To Hell and Back. Albert Taylor always maintained there's no such address. So I am shocked at the title of his new book. We'll ask about that and a lot more.
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1: Here is an article, by the way, just as a side note, from the Herald Sun in Melbourne, Australia. Big newspaper in Australia. And they're having record hot temperatures for February. Record hot. Headline is, a close second for dead heat. And there's a whole article about how hot it is in Australia. Just in case you thought we were the only ones noticing, I thought I'd drop that in. It's kind of a puzzle we're trying to put together here. Once again, Dr. Albert Taylor. Welcome back, Albert.
6: Thank you.
1: You know, somebody, going back for a moment, regressing for a moment, somebody reminds me that about 3 weeks ago, maybe a little more now, we tried to fire something from California and shoot it down over the Pacific, and we missed. And so then they had a second test, and we reportedly destroyed whatever it was.
6: Right. Yeah, I remember that.
1: Yeah. Used a kinetic, it was a kinetic device of some sort. You know, a million BBs or however, whatever they use. I don't know what they use. Anyway.
6: There's a few different designs.
1: Giant, thousands of Ginzu knives. Who knows?
6: Right.
1: Anyway, if we had the technology that you're talking about, then why would we be testing this? Wouldn't this be sort of just like a cover thing for what the real capabilities are?
6: Well, what's interesting about SDI, it's multi-layered. So you don't just have one type of vehicle, one type of thing to knock out a target. You have even like third, fourth, you know, phase vehicles that can actually still do the same job. So we have kinetic kill, we have the particle, we have this part of the kinetic kill would be this coil-like thing, which is really fascinating. It's this thing that when it gets close to the missile, it expands to this giant spherical coil, maybe about, I don't know, 20 feet in diameter, and it just slices through whatever it's heading toward.
1: Like a slinky.
6: Oh, definitely. And then there's another vehicle that I really found fascinating. I can't remember the name of it right now, but I remember when we were testing it, that it's capable of actually hovering in not only in Earth's atmosphere, but, you know, matter of fact, it can hover in a room, which is fascinating. And that thing can move laterally and forward and all of that to home in on its target.
1: Whoa!
6: It's incredible.
1: What kind of propulsion?
6: It's nothing really that odd. It has nozzles and things like that. And matter of fact, they fire off. They almost sound like the old pulse jets. Do you remember those?
1: Sure.
6: That's what it sounds like, except it's definitely controlled in each one of the nozzles, which point out in all different directions, so that it's capable of moving three-dimensionally. Fire depending on what the system is telling it to do, and all three of the nozzles are throttleable. It's really fascinating. I can't remember the name of the vehicle, though. But, you know, I know you love this stuff, and I have tons and tons of stuff, so I'm just going to go through, and I'm going to get you a little care package, and I'm going to send it to you, Art. It's going to be some really nice stuff to look at.
1: I'm worrying enough with all the stuff I have around here. You know, and my guest last hour, she's not even there, and her answering machine isn't there.
6: Well, wherever they, when they come and get you, Art, you know, I'll be there waiting for you, because I'll probably be sitting in the cell, too. You'll have company.
1: Yeah. All right, well,
6: Whitley will be there, too.
1: Yep. I know that what you talk about mainly, that leaving the body, I know from personal experience, it's real. You can do it. It can be done. Now, I've never done some of the wild trips that you've done, that you've told us about, but I know it can be done. I just know because it happened to me.
6: Right. And
1: so that obviously sparks a lot of interest in me. I mean, leaving your body is a pretty neat thing, but I understand you've written a new book. You and I have had a lot of conversations about the possible downside of leaving your body.
6: Right. Right.
1: And you have always maintained, steadfastly maintained, throughout all of my challenges and all of my worries.
6: And still do, but go on.
1: No problem, Art. No sweat. You can leave your body. You will come back. There will not be a problem. There will not be somebody else waiting there having taken your body. There will not be your body moved off somewhere. You will not possibly go to a bad place.
6: Right.
1: You will have a good experience. It will be wonderful. And now you've written a book called Soul Traveler 2, To Hell and Back.
6: Back, right.
1: Yes.
6: And you know, it's funny because I'm... You know, I do this once in a while. I'm in the grassy knoll on AOL, and one of the members in there asked me, he mentioned the Audie Murphy movie, To Hell and Back.
1: Right.
6: And that's exactly what inspired that title, is the Audie Murphy movie, To Hell and Back. And the reason I even selected that subtitle, because that's the subtitle, the title of Soul Traveler 2.
1: Yeah.
6: But the subtitle is because of our conversations and how so many people believe in a hell. And all of my experiences, and I've had tons on the non-physical side, I haven't seen any traces of a hell. But I can say this, since my life is on both sides of the line, you would say, the non-physical and the physical, the closest thing to hell that I have experienced has definitely been in the physical body, and art, I would say, is a definite result of my book, Soul Traveler. That's what that is all about. It is about the hell that Soul Traveler, that wonderful little diary that I started so many years ago, has really dragged me through, so to speak.
7: Why has it dragged you to a physical hell?
6: Oh, God. First of all, when I first wrote this book, I self-published it. And I self-published it. I got a distributor. And
7: having all that experience, having all that experience in previous stealth work.
6: Right. Well, you know, I had this weird idea that somebody would be interested in reading this information and what I've discovered about the night paralysis.
7: Yes.
6: Even though my wife at the time, I was married at the time, thought that everything was great. She was supportive as long as I didn't get carried away, like quit my job. You know, that kind of thing.
7: No.
6: So I had this idea. I really felt it deep down in my soul that I wanted to get this book out there for the people to read. And it came to the point where I had to make a decision between aerospace and this book. And
7: sure.
6: I chose the book. Totally disrupted my home life. Wrecked it, as a matter of fact. Next thing I knew, I found myself in divorce court, pretty much, with the book was about all I got out of the divorce. And I'm sitting there thinking, okay, well, then I'm just going to try to market this spiritual book the best I can. And I got a distributor, which was one of the top five distributors in the United States,
7: mm-hmm.
6: which was Atrium at the time. They've since then gone defunct. But here the book was beginning to sell, and this was before you and I contacted each other.
7: Right.
6: You contacted me.
7: Right.
6: Here I was waiting for this money. I sold about maybe equivalent of $100,000 worth of books, which would have paid for my printing bill and paid for my rent and probably started supporting me a little bit.
7: Sure.
6: And I was waiting for the mail to come, standing out there. The mailman came, and then there was this wonderful envelope with Atrium on it. And I thought, my check is here. You know, I'm surviving since I left aerospace. I opened up the envelope, and inside was a letter saying that we're sorry, but because the times have been gone rough, that we're going bankrupt with all of your money, and we may be able to pay you 10 cents on a dollar at some future date. That was the beginning.
7: Oh,
6: of the
7: my
6: hell.
7: God. Well, that's hell, all right.
6: That was the beginning. And it
7: Holy
6: got worse.
7: Smokes.
6: And the ride got steeper and faster from there, Art.
7: So you've got a great hit book, and notice that you're not going to get your money.
6: Right, exactly. That was the first thing that really. So that forced me into. I was the publisher, since I was self published.
7: Yeah.
6: I came up with Verity Press Publishing, which, you know, produced the first book, and that forced Verity Press Publishing into bankruptcy. Times started getting even worse, where I had, all of a sudden, I went from possibility of doing very well to having zero income. I mean, absolutely nothing.
7: Uh-huh.
6: And over a period, 2 months after I got that letter, I had already separated from my family, was living in another place. I was sitting there 2 months later with an eviction notice, with a letter from the repo man was looking for my car. I had a letter from the utilities people who were going to cut off my electricity in about a week or two. The gas
7: we're talking
6: was going
7: about
6: to be cut
7: off. We're talking about the bottom here.
6: It was the hell. That was the beginning. I was at the gates of hell at that time. let's see, what else? Oh, and last but not least, I had this idea to put my email address inside my book, and I'm glad I did, because I felt that if people read my book, it was very rare that you get to talk to the author and write him a letter directly.
7: That's true.
6: So I put it in there, and that was the best thing I've ever done, because you and I would not be speaking if I hadn't done that. But AOL was going to cut off my email account because I couldn't pay them even.
7: Mm.
6: And I'm sitting there. And all I had was, I'd just gotten back from a California tour, book signing tour, where I spent literally my last bit of savings that I had to go around and speak at Barnes & Noble and these different bookstores all over the place. And I spoke at this one little, tiny little bookstore in Fresno, I believe it was Fresno, California, where it was about maybe 25 people or so there. This woman jumped up in the middle of my lecture, which was real strange, and interrupted the lecture and started telling me about a party she was going to. And I listened to her for a while, and then that trip ended, and I thought nothing of that lady jumping up and doing that. And I was kind to her, and she gave her a book, and she left. So I came home, and 2 months later, I was sitting here with all these eviction notices and all that, and I sat there because, now this is where the spiritual part comes in. I know beyond a shadow of a doubt, and it has nothing to do with my beliefs, Art. I know that I have had experiences out of body in my soul with a non-physical entity that I think is like an angel. And it's not about me trying to convince anybody. That is a part of my reality now, and it was something that I literally ran from. I did not want to believe that.
7: Jay, what do we know about angels?
6: What do we know?
7: Yeah. In other words, I've seen all the Christopher Walken movies.
6: Mm-hmm.
7: And in most of those movies, the angels, well, they're not exactly the in crowd.
6: That's that Christian spin on it now. I'm not talking about religion.
7: Well,
6: a little different.
7: Yeah, but
6: a little differently. That's a Christian spin when you're talking about fire and brimstone.
7: Okay, but you use the word angel.
6: Yeah.
7: An angel as defined in the Bible.
6: Some other places that angel is defined, but that's one, yeah.
7: No, you're using that word
6: right.
7: Angel. Now, maybe you shouldn't be using the word angel. If you really think it's an angel, then you've got to accept the possibility that these are, like I said, not the in crowd. I mean, cast off from God. And
6: one of the reasons that I use the word angel in this particular context, because I don't want to say higher self right now, because we haven't even touched on that area. But
7: that's where people
6: can kind of still understand where I'm headed and what kind of being or entity I'm kind of talking about. I can go into further and really tell you what I really feel this thing is, but I think angel, for the amount of the description that I've given thus far in this conversation here, kind of still, people are still following me. So we can explore that a little more, and we can go back into what I really feel is this angelic-like thing, but not necessarily the angel type of thing that you would see in a lot of religions, the way they describe it. But it still, to me, a rose by any other name still smells as sweet. So it doesn't matter what you call this thing, it still has its particular function,
7: but,
6: and it's independent of what you believe.
7: Okay, but if there is a creator, which you believe, right?
6: Mm-hmm.
7: Then you have to imagine the possibilities that these entities that you see, plural, mm-hmm. are angels. After all, they were written about extensively.
6: Mm-hmm.
7: And remember the angels and the earth girls and the Nephilim and the big flood and all of that. So, I mean, all of that is outlined.
6: Right.
7: For the kind of entity that you're talking about.
6: Right. But let's not think that that is all the information there is possibly to know about what we're talking about.
7: Yeah, but you have to think that it's one really strong possibility.
6: Yes, and I wouldn't want to dispute or invalidate it at all. I just would like to add more pieces to the puzzle. And my pieces may be a little bit different. Well, my pieces are metaphysical, to tell you the
7: truth. But haven't you ever wondered, in other words, that you might be dealing with an entity that has you bamboozled?
6: You know, I thought about that many times, and all I can say is, I can say this, that I have more trust in this thing that has been assisting me and been there for me than I have ever had in any single thing on this planet. I do not doubt it. I do not fear it.
7: Because of
6: it does not challenge my faith in one little bit.
7: Because of what it has done for you in this physical world.
6: Of time spent with this.
7: But again,
6: it's like for instance when Danyon had his near death experience.
7: Yes.
6: And he had an encounter with the being of light.
7: By the way, you sound like Danyon.
6: That's what you always say. And Danyon is a wonderful friend of mine, and he's helped me so much. I'm truly grateful to him because he was one of the few people that I could actually talk about this. Beyond just using the label angel. we were talking about the same thing. Mm. But Daniel was very, very non-dogmatic in his references.
7: And let me return to my question. You're very thankful for what this angel,
6: yes,
7: we'll call it an angel, has done for you in this physical world, right?
6: Yes, as far as my understanding of why I'm here, yes.
7: Yeah.
6: Because if I would have remained in the dark, I think that would have promoted hopelessness. But it allowed me to have a spiritual light at the end of the tunnel, no matter how bad my life got. And that's what this is all about. I still realize that there was something more.
7: Well, you know that thing that you travel with, your soul?
6: Mm-hmm.
7: How do you know that in the desperation and the bottom where you say you hit, and, mm-hmm, and obviously you were, I mean, the terrible place you were in,
6: mm-hmm,
7: and then you have an encounter with an angelic being,
6: mm-hmm,
7: and then things do begin to get better, which they did. They began, mm-hmm, they're getting better, right?
6: Right, yes.
7: How can you be absolutely sure that you have not signed a piece of paper, in essence, saying...
6: With Beelzebub?
7: Well, yeah, I mean, that, you know, that you made a deal. Stay right there. Just sign right here, son. You'll be able to leave anytime you want. It's just that the final trip will be to here.
8: I gave you love. I thought that we made it.
7: We'll be right back.
0: This is Premier Networks. That was Art Bell hosting Coast to Coast AM on this Somewhere in Time.

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0: devil went down to Georgia. He was looking for a soul to steal. He was in a bind because he was way behind and he was willing to make a deal. When he came across this young man sawing on a fiddle and playing it hot, and the devil jumped up on a hickory stump and said, "Boy, let me tell you what. I guess you didn't know it, but I'm a fiddle player too. And if you'd care to take a dare, I'll make a bet with you. Now you play pretty good fiddle, boy, but give the devil his due. I bet a fiddle of gold against your soul, because I think I'm better than you." The boy said, "My name's Johnny, and it might be a sin, but I'll take your bet and you're going to regret, because I'm the best as ever been." Johnny, rosin up your bow and play your fiddle hard, cause hell's broke loose.
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2: Well, you know, that's exactly the kind of deal that you know I'm talking about. We'll ask Al Taylor, Dr. Al Taylor, more about that in a moment. Stay right where you are. This is Coast to Coast AM. From the high desert, where it's cold and dark.

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1: What's your gut tell you about disclosure? 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
2: 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Like, look here, we're orchestrating something for you to see. But that's not what's really going on.
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0: All right. Well, here he is again, Dr. Albert Taylor. Albert, welcome back.
1: Thank you, Art. You know, Art, I was thinking, you know, you asked me if I, how do I know that
0: all right, here. Let's try this approach. When you finally physically die, your soul takes, basically, at least for a period of time, a one-way trip. And they all leave at gate H, right? Now, how do you know? I mean, we've had reports of these really weird vehicles diving into the ocean. How do you know that your vehicle, when you get on at gate H, is going up versus, you know...
1: versus going down, the subterranean route.
0: That's right.
1: Well,
0: I mean, if life,
1: there's a lot of reasons.
0: If life way up there is good and here it's almost hell, then, I mean, just figure it out for yourself. You go further down, what do you get? Real hell.
1: Okay, the one that convinces me personally, and not that I try to convince anyone else, because you can't do that with this kind of information. I mentioned in my book, in the chapter, A Relative Encounter, and that is, because I never believed in ghosts and things like that until I started having these experiences. And then I started having experiences with an aunt of mine who died back in 1982. And I really doubted if it was her, if it were really her. And eventually I came to accept that it really was whatever was left of what she was and was something else.
0: What do you mean left of what she was?
1: Well, because she didn't have a lot of her personality traits and ego and things like that that we walk around with today.
0: A former shadow.
1: Right, exactly. She was more. She was in her pure form,
0: well,
1: rather than in a contaminated form like we are, you know, here.
0: So you're saying she's better than she was?
1: Oh, definitely. Because you've let go of a lot of the things that really cause us the most problems in our lives, and that is our ego and fears and all those things. She wasn't in that state at all. She was in a super state of consciousness and awareness. An actual being, but the
0: yeah,
1: thing
0: all
1: about
0: of this,
1: it, though,
0: all
1: Art,
0: of this sounds so nice. But I mean, what about football, beer, and sex?
1: Well, see, that's a judgment call that they don't care about any of that stuff on the other side. Well, you know, I'm a member of the International Association of Near Death.
0: Well, then why would they call it heaven?
1: Well, wait a minute, Art. Okay. Let me back up. Okay, first of all, this is why I don't believe in hell. And this is may sound comical, but it's truly, it really hits home for me. My aunt, when she was alive, I would say she was the black sheep of the family. She was the one that always ruined weddings. She was the one that always ruined funerals, even. She was
0: what
1: the one
0: do you mean
1: that
0: she ruined funerals?
1: Where she would get drunk and start talking about the deceased.
0: Oh.
1: She was that type of person.
0: And
1: after having these encounters out of body with this entity, I realized that there was no hell, because if there was one, she would have been locked up in it. So I know I could no longer.
0: Look, I'm not sure getting bombed and sounding off at somebody's funeral, no matter how nasty it might be, gets you to the gates of hell.
1: Well, that's just the tip of the iceberg. She was something else. She was the spice in our family.
0: Well,
1: let's say that. But, okay, now let's back up to the International Association of Near-Death Studies.
0: Yes.
1: A lot of people, 8 million people in the United States have had near-death experiences. Out of that percentage, a small, very, very small, maybe even 1% or less, actually have negative experiences.
0: Yeah.
1: I mean, maybe let's just say 5%.
0: The most famous, the most interesting that I've ever interviewed was Sarah, who had one hellish experience. It was about a two-hour interview.
1: Right.
0: And we're
1: going
0: to, and by the way, we're going to replay that interview this coming Saturday, I think. And it was so utterly, absolutely convincing. Her story, I must tell you, Albert, sounded as good as any story you've ever told about all the good experiences you've had. I mean, she was every bit as sincere.
1: Oh, yeah, no, I don't doubt that, you know, and that's the thing. See, this is what's fascinating about when you leave the physical body, either temporarily or as the result of trauma, like in a near-death experience.
0: Right.
1: A lot of things can happen, so I truly believe that whatever she said, she experienced.
0: Oh, so do I.
1: But now
0: that's why you and I are always arguing about this.
1: Right. Now, this is the thing, though. This is the kicker that I found. Out of all the people who've had a near-death experience, most of them, except for Danyon, he's so fortunate, he's had three. Most people have one experience. And usually they don't understand it at the time, and maybe it was before the term near-death was coined, and now they talk about it, and it's been years later on what they remember. One of the things that I found, that if I were to just tell you about my first out-of-body experience, and if that were the only experience I'd ever had,
0: right,
1: it would be totally wrong and totally based on fear and totally negative, because I was so afraid and horrible things happened. But I found out that a lot of the things that happened, I was creating. Because when you get in that state, it's almost like becoming a genie. Any kind of things you think about can manifest, but it doesn't mean that it's real. It can just contaminate the out-of-body experience that you're having.
0: So you're saying then that an out-of-body experience is like an acid trip, set and setting, you know, all
1: it's
0: of a sudden.
1: It's like having magical powers almost.
0: It's like having a bad acid trip, right? Right.
1: Well, it can be very, very frightening.
0: Well,
1: in that way.
0: People who have taken LSD negative circumstances have extremely negative experiences.
1: Yeah, you can, because you're open to extreme emotional levels, be it fear or love. Oh. And when you get into a fear mode, which most of us set off with that foot first, unfortunately, that sets the tone for the experience. And when that happens, all of a sudden your imagination, because that's something that you really have to control in the out-of-body experience, because you can really have a negative experience if your imagination runs amok.
0: But see, what you're really preaching, though, Al, is...
1: Well, I hope I'm not preaching.
0: Well what you're saying, uh-huh, right? What you're really saying is that, look, if you have a bad experience, it's all in your head. There's no such real thing as experience. In other words, not really. If you have had a bad experience, it's because you brought it on yourself or because the conditions were bad. There is no such thing as a real bad experience.
1: Well, I don't want to imply that I'm painting with a broad brush, because that place is not devoid of life. There are entities there at multiple levels of awareness, and some at lower levels, especially the astral plane and the physical, who can play tricks and games with you. So I can't say that all experiences, if you interpret it to be negative, are self-created.
0: So then you are backing off a little.
1: But I can say this, that there are a lot of experiences that you can misinterpret, especially if you've only done it once or been there once, that you would definitely think were negative and real. But it doesn't mean that it's real. It's taken me, and this is why I say this, because here it is all these years later that I haven't had any more negative experiences once I understood how to control it. So if there were something negative to experience, I still should be having them. But that doesn't happen anymore. And I talk to a lot of people who have had out-of-body experiences. Bill Bowman is one of my dear friends.
0: Right.
1: And he also, once you get past that state where you stop throwing things in the mix, you start having what I call, and what he refers to also, as the pure, uncontaminated out-of-body experience. And that's what I'm talking about. If it's going to come up, if there were something there, it should come up. I should have experienced that periodically, but that hasn't happened. So that's what I based that on, is the fact that I've improved myself and my understanding, and it seems to have affected my experiences 100%. So if there were something negative, Art, believe me, I would share it, because I don't want to mislead anybody. I want to provide as much information on the table as possible for the individual to realize and accept or reject it if they choose to. So I never try to convince anybody. But what's wonderful about it is I get thousands of letters now as a result of your show, and I would say 95% of those, if not more, are all positive. So if there's negative, then it's like worrying about having a car crash every time you get in your car. The chances are very, very slim, if at all.
0: That's not true. You're more likely to be killed in your car than you are in an airplane.
1: That's very true. Airplanes are safe. But a lot of people fear airplanes more than cars.
0: Well, that's true.
1: So if it were going to happen, I'm a scientist, then I would look at, okay, well, every hundredth time a negative thing happens. Like with the shuttle, I can honestly tell you, if we keep using the shuttle, there is going to be another catastrophic explosion because of the law of the probability of a failure.
0: Well, okay, well, then why can't we also say that if Albert Taylor keeps leaving his body on a fairly regular basis, one of these days he's going to come back to it and try to get back in, and it's going to be all white and cold and dead.
1: And you know, we could say that, but then you got to think about this. There is so much historical data on people having experiences like this that it goes back eons. It's been hidden in areas like the occult for a long, long period of time. This is nothing new that I'm talking about.
0: Yeah, except that the white, cold, dead people don't come back to talk about it. Only the ones who have the NDEs come back to talk about it. The other ones, they're gone. They're history. So how do you know they didn't come back and go, oh, my God, look at my body. I'm dead.
1: Well, I don't, you know, I look at this.
0: Maybe that's where ghosts come from, Al.
1: Well, let me tell you this. Leaving the body is one thing, but then there's something that happens every once in a while when you leave the body. And it's far more than just an activity. And it happened to me for the first time, and I never even imagined it or even knew it was even possible. It happened to me in 1993 in July. I never, ever will forget it. This is when I was leaving the body and thinking, okay, what do I want to do now? I would go to friends' houses. I would fly around and that type of thing. But while I was hovering there in my bedroom, and it's in my book, this is what happened. All of a sudden, I felt as if my consciousness was literally opened up, and everything you could possibly want to know about anything was temporarily poured in. I had this awareness that I had never, ever experienced, and what happened was I suddenly realized who and what I truly was, and who and why I really came here to experience this life as Albert Taylor. And the thing about it is, what's the difference between what happened to me and a dream is when I came back to the physical body, and I haven't had a near-death experience, but when I came back to the physical body after this experience, the fear of death has left me and has never, ever returned. And one of the things that I realized is, oh, my God, after I started meeting all these people who had near-death experiences, they were talking about the exact same thing. So there's consistency across the board.
0: Well, suppose I were to suggest to you, playing devil's advocate, I like to say when I'm doing that, that these people who have had NDEs and now no longer fear death are delusional. In other words, they've had a delusion. They've had an experience that has convinced them, surely, in belief. I mean, I know you believe what you're saying.
1: Well, you know, that's one way of looking at it, but I look at it like they were delusional before they had the experience.
0: And that the out-of-body experience is the reality.
1: Yes, it clarified things.
0: And being stuck in the body and never knowing your spiritual self is not the reality.
1: Correct.
0: The matrix.
1: One of the things we find out is we believe everything our five senses tell us. And if you know, and I know, there's electronic equipment that can measure things far beyond the spectrums or the range of the five senses.
0: Oh, yes.
1: So the five senses, automatically, we know they don't tell us everything. Even scientists are admitting that 90% of the matter in space is dark matter and something that we can't detect now.
0: That's true. They are.
1: So there are far more things out there than our puny little five senses can tell us. And through the out-of-body experience, that's tapping into that sixth or seventh area. And the experience brings on a knowing. It's not about belief, because I wasn't a believer. Believe me, I wasn't a believer at all. I didn't buy into any of this stuff. But through the experiences, it has changed my awareness, and it has let me know that I put the whole kit and caboodle, I bet the farm on what the five senses were telling me, and I was wrong.
0: Bet the farm. Well, look, I fail to understand how you can believe in a creator, how you can believe in angelic beings, and the basic goodness of all that is, without belief. There's a yin, there's a yang, there's a good, there's a bad, there's a creator, there's probably an enemy of the creator. I mean, why wouldn't all of that follow that if there's one, there would be the other? Because in every other aspect of life, or even what we know about death. There is both.
1: Right.
0: So,
1: well, you know, the thing we make a mistake on is we compare the non-physical reality with the physical. So we figure these are the things we have in the physical world, so it must be across the board. Well, the thing is that so far, everything that we've created here is especially the negative things, none of that exists on the other side at all. There's so much peace. There's so much love. There's no manipulation. There's no control.
0: I interviewed a really interesting psychic named Beverly Jaggers.
1: Mm-hmm.
0: And she has done what I always ask. If you can travel with your soul, you and I have talked about it, you can travel in time, forward in time, mm-hmm. behind in time,
1: right,
0: present, whatever, right?
1: Right.
0: So, yeah, I mean, look at the volatile NASDAQ reaching new highs every day. If you knew what was going to go up 30% tomorrow mm-hmm. or next week, you wouldn't have to be writing books about soul traveling. Mm-hmm. You'd be playing the market and winning.
1: And that's when I was, and remember I said about that snowball rolling downhill?
0: Yeah.
1: Guided?
0: Yeah.
1: Well, if it were not guided, then that probably would be something that I would have found out a long time ago. Especially with all the trials and horrors and the hell that my life has I've gone through the last 3 years, believe me, I was looking for my guide, for this being that's around me to tell me what was around the corner before I got there, because I really wanted to know. But he didn't do that because I needed to go through these experiences to flex my own particular faith muscles. I can tell you this, as a result of all these negative things that have happened to me, I am truly a better and stronger person, physically and mentally and spiritually. So those things had to happen so that I could get to this state, and I wouldn't trade this state for anything in the world.
0: Okay, well, so you're absolutely sure then that you're now better physical.
1: Definitely.
0: And
1: definitely are.
0: A spiritual being.
1: And more at peace than I've ever been in my life.
0: At peace and starting to make money and everything, right?
1: I'm surviving.
0: Book's a hit.
1: I'm surviving.
0: And so I say once again, how can you be sure that this angelic being that had something to do with all this, you know, that you don't know it?
1: And
0: you know,
1: after
0: the old
1: break,
0: expression about no free lunch, right?
1: After the break, if that were true, you'd be a part of it, and I'll share that.
0: Oh, great. All right. Well, we'll be right back.
2: 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More

0: A long 4th of July weekend is approaching, and it's sure to be full of celebrations. What we don't want at the party are fires that destroy homes, businesses, animals, and wildlife. That's why the County of San Luis Obispo reminds you fireworks are banned throughout our fire service areas. 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Fines are hefty at $1,000 a pop for violations. 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
0: A long 4th of July weekend is approaching, and it's sure to be full of celebrations. What we don't want at the party are fires that destroy homes, businesses, animals, and wildlife. That's why the County of San Luis Obispo reminds you fireworks are banned throughout our fire service areas. That includes safe and sane fireworks. Fines are hefty at $1,000 a pop for violations. With fire concerns as high as they are, leave the displays to the experts. Let's skip the risk and celebrate responsibly.
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4: From ABC News, I'm Dave Packer. In Washington, D.C., President Trump speaking Saturday evening ahead of the Freedom 250 fireworks show. Earlier, aircraft from NASA and the United States Coast Guard kicking off the military flyovers. Events on the Mall were evacuated for a time due to severe weather. The feels-like temperature in D.C. Saturday peaking at 110 degrees. In New York City, visitors gathered at New York's Intrepid Museum to mark the 4th with military vehicles, demonstrations, and a patriotic flyover over the city's harbor. Military jets flying in formation past the Statue of Liberty and One World Trade Center, leaving red, white, and blue smoke trails across the skyline. New Yorker Victor Lima watching it all.
5: It feels really good. We got to show support to our troops, law enforcement, everything. And we're really proud to be here in the U.S.
4: It was hot up and down the original 13 colonies. Days of extreme heat in the Northeast sparking thunderstorms. Boston's July 4th celebration had to be evacuated briefly. Those who made it out for the event are still celebrating.
6: It's my bucket list thing. Go to the 4th of July to Boston.
4: A pilot on a Delta Airlines flight reported the plane may have been struck by a firework as they were approaching the runway at Chicago's Midway Airport earlier on Saturday evening.
7: Tower, we just had a firework at our plane, Delta 1076. We're continuing.
4: The Delta pilot said that the plane would need to be inspected at the gate. Kyiv's 335-foot Mother Ukraine monument was illuminated in the colors of the U.S. flag Friday to mark the 250th anniversary of American independence. The event, organized by the American Chamber of Commerce in Ukraine as part of the U.S. Embassy's Freedom 250 celebrations. Chamber President Andy Hunter said Ukraine understands America's fight for freedom.
8: The American Chamber of Commerce, we are here illuminating this beautiful monument, this female, a symbol also like the Statue of Liberty in New York.
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4: About 1,600 gas and electric utility workers across eastern Philadelphia went on strike on the 4th after contract talks between the union and utility company PECO broke down. Union local president Larry Anastasi.
11: I think it's a shame. If you choose a job where you have to risk your life in order to pay the bills, take care of your family, and you decide that you don't mind doing that, I don't think it's much to ask to have the same benefits as everybody else.
4: The union seeking higher wages, a pension plan, and retirement medical benefits. While America celebrated its 250th birthday in a country a little older, announcement of two major archaeological discoveries dating back to the 4th century. ABC's Chuck Sievertson.
12: Crews in Egypt have found a well-preserved Byzantine-era residential city in the western desert from the 4th century in the Dakhla Oasis. There are north-south thoroughfares intersected by east-west streets, forming open squares and public spaces. Archaeologists also uncovered bread ovens, kitchens, and well-preserved bronze coins bearing portraits of Byzantine emperors, Latin inscriptions, and Christian symbols. Also, 18 ancient tombs were found in Marina El Alamein near Alexandria.
4: President Trump says it started on the 4th of July. The U.S. Treasury began accepting donations of publicly traded stock to help support Trump accounts, the tax-advantaged savings account for children that he named for himself. Trump wrote that more than 6 million accounts have been requested. Dave Packer, ABC News.
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1: Good morning, everybody. Dr. Albert Taylor is here, and he's talking about out-of-body experiences, and I'm giving him a hard time. Not because we don't. Actually, we agree on more than we disagree on. In other words, I know, because I've done it, you can definitely leave your body. I just think there may be more possibilities with regard to end destinations that Al does. That's all.

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6: There's just no way we're alone in this universe. It's just, to me, it's impossible.
7: If you do the math about the number of galaxies and the number of suns in the galaxies and the number of galaxies, it's impossible to believe that other life has not existed. And frankly, the numbers would tell you that there's got to be other intelligent life. If we are, the human species is a curious species, we can't wait to build craft that take us out into the universe to explore. So who's to say there aren't other species out there that feel the same level of curiosity that have come here to look around? And I think the Earth, it's teeming with life. We are so interesting. I have this theory, George. I think all intelligent life is interesting to all other intelligent life. And for me, that's all I need to know to understand why we're being visited.
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0: All right, once again, Dr. Albert Taylor, who is a really good sport. Albert, you're back on. Hi.
1: Definitely.
0: You can understand then, can't you, when before I talked to you, when I saw Soul Traveler 2 to Hell and Back coming out in summer of 2001, I thought, he's found out.
1: And you know, and I picked that topic, that subtitle, for a very good reason, because I am going to talk about in that book, and I'm probably getting way ahead of it. My publisher is going to call me tomorrow and tell me I should be talking about the paperback coming out in April. But the reason I picked that subtitle is because in the astral plane, there are areas that you can experience what people would probably consider to be a hell.
0: Oh.
1: But it's not Lucifer's hell. It's not something that is always there.
0: Well, then what is
1: that.
0: It? God's hell?
1: It's more of a, and see, we can't talk about you experiencing that through the out-of-body experiences versus when you die.
0: Right.
1: Those are kind of two different areas.
0: Right.
1: Because when you die, what happens is the first thing you have, and you don't usually have this during the out-of-body experience, is you have the panoramic past life review. And that's where you see how you've affected and made everyone feel that you've ever encountered in your life. Now,
0: That's some hell for you.
1: Yeah, tell me about it. Now, can you imagine Hitler's panoramic past life review?
0: No.
1: Or Jeffrey Dahmer or something like that?
0: No.
1: To me, that would be hell. Because I don't know, since there's no time, I don't know what the duration of experiencing that level of, you know, of hostility and violence and
0: whatever. Well, you don't honestly believe Dahmer sprouted wings, do you?
1: No, I don't think so. But
0: well,
1: I would hope not. That's not how you get them.
0: So then he's in Dahmerville, right? Which is synonym for...
1: I would say he's at the extreme low vibrational level of the astral plane. Extremely low.
0: Extremely low.
1: Yeah,
0: well,
1: like Robert Monroe talked about in his book, where people were obsessed with the material world and things like that. I would say that is probably where he is, because that type of behavior in the physical body is not going to elevate your particular vibrational rate of your soul. So
0: I have this feeling that we're fooling with words. I mean, a very low or even ultra low vibrational
1: mm-hmm.
0: level.
1: Mm-hmm.
0: Well, what do we think's going on at this extremely low vibrational level?
1: Well, let's say it's like that's where the kindergartners are. That's where the repeaters or the young souls reside until they realize what Earth life is really for, and that Earth life is really a school, and Earth life is here to help the individual to evolve and become self-aware. And when you get closer to that kind of thing, like waking up spiritually, then it definitely dictates your behavior, and you can increase your vibrational rate to higher levels, even beyond the astral plane. So that's kind of what we're talking about. We're not talking about some place for eternal damnation. And another thing is, you know, through these experiences, I truly believe in reincarnation for a lot of reasons. And it's very difficult to believe in reincarnation and hell at the same time.
0: So there would be no such thing then as an eternal low vibration location.
1: Not if you believe in reincarnation. I mean, that's a place to maybe regroup and reassess your recent experience here on Earth, but it's not a home, and you're coming back to, because the goal here is, what is the meaning of life, is that we come here to evolve in one way or another. That never changes. So just because the body dies doesn't mean that mission is over, and wherever you got, that's where you're stuck at.
0: How do you feel about the death penalty?
1: Oh, wow. You know, I'm glad you mentioned that, Art, because I have been getting letters from inmates on death row, and one of them I was trying to communicate with recently was an individual who was executed about 3 weeks ago in Texas.
0: Yes.
1: His name was Larry Robeson.
0: Yes.
1: He was also on 48 Hours. You know, that's a tough one, because spiritually, I don't believe we're supposed to do that, but I understand what the government is doing, and they're trying to protect the masses from someone they feel is incurable. So I understand that. I don't know. I couldn't criticize it unless I could come up with a better solution.
0: So what do you end up telling somebody like that before they go get the shot that sends them?
1: Oh, God. Them? Art, the questions I mean, that I get.
0: Do you tell them that they're going to a life review? Do you tell them they're going to a vibrational state that may be lower and that they can, you know?
1: Well, one of the things I don't tell them unless they start asking me questions, because I really don't want to preach or even give anybody any impression that I do try to preach my beliefs at all. Generally, I can tell you this, the questions that I get from these people on death row are questions that we should ask, each and every one of us should ask, independent of a crime or something.
0: Like what?
1: You know, like, what did I do in other, like this one question came from a guy, what did I do in other lives that brought me to this point that I needed to commit murder or hurt this individual? Because what he says, and it said to me in his letter, was after the actual crime was committed, he felt as if he watched someone else do it, and now he was someone different and very remorseful. So he couldn't understand that what was guiding him to make this, to create, you know, to commit this heinous act.
0: You and I, okay. You and I might have very different explanations for that.
1: Very true, very true. But this is some of the questions that I get. Or what will happen to me right after I take they inject me with this chemical and I leave the body for the last time,
0: mm-hmm.
1: or I leave my body? What will happen to me?
0: And what do you say?
1: Well, first of all, the panoramic past life review is kind of pretty much the way it's the norm. I mean, that's almost 95%. Whatever individuals he's hurt in that life, and even it could go on for generations. If you hurt one person and they go out and hurt another person, and then their child does, and on, you get to experience all of that.
0: But,
1: so that's what I share with him.
0: Okay,
1: that,
0: but you seem to imply that the deed, when it was done,
1: mm-hmm.
0: was done outside the realm of this person's normal spiritual existence.
1: Well,
0: I mean, that's what your statement. That's what your statement sounded like.
1: Mm-hmm. This is a question that they're asking me. Is that they
0: so then,
1: feel
0: then,
1: that?
0: Then, if that's true,
1: why
0: would they then be held karmically responsible for that?
1: Well, I don't think that is true necessarily. I think everything we do, we're not passengers. We initiate action. Karma, the definition of karma is action. It could be positive or negative action.
0: Mm.
1: Karma itself is not a negative thing. So we have free will, and because of whatever weaknesses we may have, desires, wants, or whatever, we can sacrifice those actions, and instead of doing the right thing, we can try, because of those motivations, we can act negatively. So that's something that we hold total responsibility for. And just because an individual feels differently now after they've committed a heinous crime or an act doesn't mean that now I'm shrugging off all responsibility and I, you know, the devil made me do it, like Flip Wilson used to say.
0: Yeah.
1: You know, it's not like that at all. And
0: you kind of made it sound that way because you said that it was like they were watching themselves.
1: This is what,
0: from afar.
1: Not from afar necessarily. More like they felt differently after the act. Like as if someone else did it, even though they have the memories. Now, I'm not saying, and this is just the questions. It has nothing to do with my beliefs or what I share with them. These are just the questions that I've gotten, how they felt.
0: All right, there's a million people who want to talk to you.
1: Okay.
0: I've got a line, you know, bank full of lines here.
1: Okay.
0: So I better do some of that. I could occupy your time all night long. First time caller line, you're on the air with Albert Taylor. Hello.
2: Hello. I just had a question and a comment.
0: Yep.
2: Question. If you think that out-of-body experience is so great and that, you know, existence on this earth is on a physical body is negative...
1: I didn't say that, but go on.
2: Well, that's kind of what you're implying.
0: Well, you did say, Albert, that being on earth is the closest thing to what you would think of as a hell. You said
1: some of the experiences can be, yes, but I don't consider my life a complete hell.
2: Okay.
1: I've had some hellish experiences.
0: Well, that may be because you made a good deal, but go ahead, caller.
2: I just want to make sure I get to make my observation after my question.
0: Yep.
2: Continuing on, you know, if that's the case, then why do you bother to come back into your physical form?
1: Well,
2: why are you so scared to leave it permanently?
1: Well, like I said, if that's the impression I gave you, my life is not a hell, and I don't think anyone's whole life is a hell. I think there's hellish experiences and negative experiences, but because that will pass, that doesn't mean that you should cash in your chips at all.
2: Okay,
1: first of all, there's a reason why we're here.
2: Okay.
1: Everyone can change. Everyone can contribute. There is truly a reason why we are here, and I would come back, if nothing else, to assist as many people as I possibly can to try to discover their own self-awareness.
2: Let me make an observation, if I can.
1: Sure.
2: My background is from a born-again belief, and I've seen enough people who are possessed with the devil to know that what you see is nothing more than the spiritual actuality of demon dealing with demons. And one day, believe me, you will find that out. Have a good day.
0: Well, see, you didn't want to debate that. Right? So one of these days, what you've been seeing as this friendly little Casper guy is going to look more like something that was in Alien with the jaws and the dripping stuff.
1: Well, that's where you come in, Art, and maybe this is a good time to tell you how you, if that is true, then you're a part of this.
0: All right.
1: You ready for this?
0: Yeah, sure. What the hell?
1: Okay. When I was sitting on that bed with all those eviction notices and all of that,
0: yep.
1: I knew. I said to my guide, or to this, whatever you want to call this being, I said, you know what? I never believed in you. And I was sitting in the room talking to, you know, by myself,
0: yeah.
1: Talking aloud because I truly believe that they hear me.
0: Yes.
1: I said, I never believed in you. I didn't come looking for you. You came looking for me. I was satisfied in the life that I had as an aerospace engineer.
0: Yes.
1: I said, so if you truly, and I've always felt this, if you truly want me to do this, I need a miracle.
0: Yeah, I see it coming.
1: And then, you see it coming.
0: Sure.
1: So, I mean, I went to bed, and I got up the next morning, and I went to my computer, and I opened my email, and I'm just scanning through the email because I knew American Online was going to cut off in about a week. There was one email in there from an individual, and the email said, my name is Art Bell, call me. I opened up the email, and there was a phone number. I thought it was a joke. I called this phone number, and there was a guy who answered the phone who sounded just like you, Art. I was convinced it was you. And that was less than 24 hours after this prayer. That, and I said to you, you told me that you got a fax. I later found out that woman in Fresno that got up and interrupted my lecture that one time was the woman that sent you a fax. I spent my last few pennies on going on that tour. And I'm glad I did because I never would have met that woman. She never would have faxed you. You never would have IM'd me, emailed me. I never would have called you. That day you said, you asked me to be on your show, and I said, how long? You said an hour. We ended up doing the whole five-hour show.
0: That's right.
1: The next few weeks, my book went ballistic, and it changed my life for the better. So you are definitely a part. I just don't know what part you or who's your mentor.
0: Well, then I've got a little story for you.
1: Okay.
0: In the middle of the night one night, long ago, there was a dark entity with red glowing eyes that came to me, foot of my bed. Now, this was before I checked my email. And it said, I've got a deal with this guy, and you got to help me out, Bill. Check your email. Then he walked right through the wall. I'm just kidding. All right.
1: I wish you hadn't told me that. That changes all of my
0: plans. That's right. Wild card line.
1: Recall it now.
0: Wild card line. You're on the air with Dr. Albert Taylor.
3: Hey, Art. It's William from Portland.
0: Hello.
3: Did that entity have leathery feet as well?
0: Yeah, and they were cold too.
3: Albert, I've enjoyed every one of your visits with Art, and I'd love to hear you guys go at it.
1: Thank you.
3: You intrigued me, though, in the first part of the interview. You spoke of what you were going to say that you thought angels really were.
1: Uh-huh.
3: I'd be interested, is that what we're going to become, or do you want to give that definition now? I'd like to know what that might be.
1: Sure. Well, I started having encounters with this thing that I guess people call it the being of light. When my first encounters terrified me. When it spoke to me, everything it was rippled through me. And the one thing that really bothered me more than anything is I felt emotionally naked. Like it knew every little secret, every little part of me, crevice, that in the real world, I could hide from people. I after I got past my fears of running from this thing, I began to accept it as maybe a spiritual guide or maybe some type of being on an angelic, on of an angelic nature sent from a source or a creator, a god of some sort. And then as I began to really become very close to this, because I truly, truly have a wonderful relationship with this thing, I realized that it wasn't this, you know, speaking in these and thous and thou shalt and all that type of thing. It started sounding a lot more like I would sound if I were highly evolved, let's say. It had a sense of humor, which really caught me by surprise, and I wrote about this in my paperback that's coming out next in April, in the epilogue. And when I was on my way to Greece, I had an experience with this thing. I was in New York that really changed my concept of what it was. And it is because of something it said to me that it dawned on me, I mean, beyond a shadow of a doubt, oh my God, that's something I would say. Not that he said something like me, I would say that.
0: All right, hold it right there. That's your answer, caller. We'll be right back. From the high desert, this is Coast to Coast AM.
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1: For all I've said, the truth of the matter is I know it's possible to leave your body because I've done it. So, a little advice from me. Get out a paper and a pencil and we'll tell you Soul Traveler, the book, is virtually an instruction manual on how to do this. A lot of you I know have been close to it. Some of you have already done it. Some of you are terribly fearful of it. You put me in that category. But the fact of the matter is, it is absolutely real, and this book will tell you how to do it. So if you want to know how to travel outside your body, get a paper and a pencil ready. We're about to tell you how it's done, how you can get the book.

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0: By the way, re-qualifying with all I've said, even though I know it's possible to leave your body, I'm still not convinced that there may not be a negative aspect to it, but I know it is possible. And truthfully, most people do report good experiences. All that said, the book Soul Traveler is the key to figuring out how to do it. And that's Al's book, and I presume you can probably get it at Amazon.com. Is that true?
1: Yes, definitely. You can. Matter of fact, you can go to either your website or my website at www.albertaylor.com.
0: Do I have a link up to that yet?
1: Yes, you do.
0: Okay, good.
1: And there's a link to Amazon.com, and you can get it there. Barnes & Noble, Borders, it's still nationwide at all the major chains.
0: I know, but boy, when you get it at Amazon, they give you a 30% off.
1: That's true. And you know, Art, the thing about it, and I really like to add this, is it's not about book sales to me, because my book is also in the New York Library, the L.A. Library, so you don't have to buy my book. You can go check it out for free. I'm really interested about getting this information out there for people to use it.
0: I recognize
1: how you get
0: that
1: it is
0: fact.
1: Up to you.
0: I know. I know you sincerely are. I know you are. And I know this is real. I just have those nagging concerns. Leaving your body is such a serious thing to do.
1: Well, caution is I think that's something that is a smart, and to be skeptical even, is something that I did. So I wouldn't imagine anyone should just dive wholeheartedly into this, because there are some people who would steer you wrong. There were some people who would take your money and promising to teach you how to do it. So there's a lot of things that you should exercise caution and learn as much as you can about it. And then as you explore it, it's kind of like riding a bicycle. You become comfortable, then you can take off the training wheel.
0: Yeah. Now, I understand all that, and your book does explain how to do it,
1: mm-hmm.
0: and it beats reinventing the wheel. So how much is your book, Soul Traveler?
1: I think, it's been a while since I've looked on the web. It's the paperback is coming out in April. It's $8 on Amazon.com.
0: All of $8.
1: It's a good deal. It has an epilogue that brings it up to date that I just finished writing a few months ago.
0: Oh, no kidding.
1: Mm-hmm. That I added to it, which is, it talks about the new book also, To Hell and Back, in it. The old hardback is still available. Soon to not be available as soon as the paperback hits.
0: So in other words, people would be actually wise if they can get the hardbound edition to grab that, because it's not going to be around.
1: Exactly. It's not going to be around soon. I'm not exactly sure because Dutton is the publisher, but it's still available on Amazon.com. I think it's about $19 or something like that.
0: A lot of people, Al, who are having these precursor symptoms to an out-of-body experience, are going to want to either read your book or talk to you. So you do have an email address.
1: Yes, yes.
0: You want to give it out?
1: Oh, sure, definitely. They can write me, and I answer all my email. You can either go to my web at alberttaylor.com, or you can write me at soltrav, as in Victor, L-E-R, at AOL.com. And I answer all of my email. It just takes me a little while.
0: S-O-L, Soul Traveler, at AOL.com.
1: That's it. That's it, and I answer all my email. I just ask to be patient, because your show, you have so many wonderful listeners out there that they really rally when you support someone. So it just takes me a while to get to them.
0: But you will.
1: Oh, definitely.
0: Well, you're doing better than I am.
1: Well, 100%. I answer everyone individually. Because no one else can really, I don't give it to another person to do the job, because no one else can really understand and share the information that these people are really asking for.
0: That's my same problem with email. It's just that I have been forced into this horrendous corner, and I want everybody to know that, by the way, where I get like 1,200 maybe a day, 1,300, that's maybe on an average day,
1: right.
0: and there's no way. I would need two other lifetimes.
1: Right.
0: And I can't turn my email over to anybody else, and I don't.
1: Right.
0: I read all my email headers, at least. And, you know, I kind of do a triage system.
1: I do that.
0: Is radically important. And
1: I do that, too.
0: There's no choice. There wouldn't be enough hours in
1: the
0: day.
1: I do that, too. I'm about 2 months behind right now.
0: Yeah.
1: But there are some, like I have this one woman who has breast cancer, who wrote me, and she's inquiring about what's, you know, going to happen to her and what can she expect. People like that, I respond right away. I've gotten some people who are suicidal. I respond immediately to them, and I refer them to someone that can help them. So I do a triage kind of thing also.
0: All right. Phones. East of the Rockies, you're on the air with Dr. Albert Taylor. Hi.
2: Hello?
0: Hello.
2: Oh, hi.
0: Hi there. Where are you, pray tell?
2: I am in Chicago.
0: Chicago. All right.
2: Right.
0: Okay.
2: A real honor. I'd like to share an experience with you.
0: Fire away.
3: Sure.
2: And specifically, I'd like to ask Dr. Taylor, I'd like to get his take on this to see if, to determine whether it wasn't indeed an out-of-body experience or whether it was a dream. And basically, about 4 months ago, I had this out-of-body experience, or whatever it was, ironically enough, while I was listening to your show, because I tend to go to sleep to your show. So I'm in bed.
0: I get that all the time.
2: So, I mean, it could very easily have been a dream, mm-hmm. and it was very intense. It was more intense than most dreams. So so basically, I'm in my room, lights are out, I'm listening to your show. I guess I'm drifting off to sleep because my next conscious thought is very exhilarating, drifting up and off to the right mm-hmm. of my bed. Mm-hmm. Now, I look back towards my bed, and I'm seeing basically the room as I saw it when I went to sleep. Dark, and this is pretty cool. I'm hearing the audio from your show. And ironically enough, it was about out-of-body experiences. So I don't know how much that influenced this. But, yeah, I'm drifting off and up to the right of my bed, and I'm looking back, and it was very exhilarating. And
0: could you see yourself?
2: Not clearly. This is something that's kind of... I was so caught up in actually in the motion away from the bed.
0: Now, right. That I understand.
3: Right.
2: And I was so... I mean... you're very much aware of this, and Art, I mean, you must have really felt quite an exhilarating physical sensation when you were up over Paris,
0: yes,
2: right?
0: Yes. So and, absorbed into it that I really didn't pay attention to what was down below. I knew I was up there.
3: Right.
2: Exactly.
0: But it was far from the most important thing. I was just astounded.
3: Right. It's tough to be a scientist during the experience.
0: Yeah.
2: And basically, this only lasted a couple seconds because I got up to about the ceiling, and I started to drift back down a little bit faster than I drifted up. And when I kind of went through the floor, but then I'm back in my bed, okay?
0: Mm-hmm. And, well, it wasn't like a Roadrunner cartoon where he runs off the cliff and then he's running in midair and realizes he's off a cliff and then...
2: Yeah, so I know I'm back in bed, or maybe I don't know, but the next feeling is I'm flat on my back. My eyes are closed at this point. I'm not seeing anything at this point, but I'm flat on my back, and my arms are outstretched mm-hmm. directly, straight up, and they're frozen. I cannot move my arms, and I'm certain that they're straight up above me. What's that?
3: Your physical arms?
2: No, my arms.
3: Yeah, but are we talking physical or astral?
2: Oh, I have no idea. No, physically, I feel that my arms
3: right. but you didn't
2: are
3: see your
2: directly
3: arms. You
2: out
3: felt them,
2: in front
3: right?
2: of me.
3: You didn't see them, did you?
2: No,
3: you
2: I felt I'm them? Not seeing at this point.
3: Okay, because it could have been, see, your astral arms and your they feel the same. Until you look and see, then you'll realize, oh, my God, I'm controlling something else. So it may probably, I would say, or probably your astral arms or your second body, as Robert Moreau would call it. Because
2: mm-hmm.
3: that usually that's what happens to me is those arms and those legs of that second body are the first ones to start floating upward or dislodging
2: or disassociating
3: with the physical body.
2: Yeah, this is one of the things that kind of led me to believe that it could very well have
3: right.
2: been an out-of-body experience. Because when I started exploring, when I started to try to figure out slowly what was going on with my body, I was moving my fingers,
3: mm-hmm.
2: and this is very slowly, very gradual, but when I moved my fingers and finally I had control of my arms,
3: right.
2: they were flat down next to me on the
3: right.
2: bed,
3: yeah.
2: not above me.
3: Makes perfectly good sense. Classic OBE.
0: Oh, boy, that's
3: classic.
0: Really something.
3: Yeah.
2: Wow.
3: I even mentioned the little finger trick in my book on how to reconnect, and that's all part of it. It's interesting that you discovered that on your own.
0: Okay, final answer, OBE.
2: Thank you. Thank you very much.
0: You're welcome. West of the Rockies, you're on the air with Dr. Albert Taylor. Hi.
4: Hi, Al. Hi, Art.
3: Hello.
4: Oh, this is great. gotta make a short experience and find out what Al's take on this is. 15 months without electricity, most of the time no gas, several times no water, and house in foreclosure. Had an awful dream one night, and in this dream, in the upper left-hand corner, if you were watching a TV screen, a person appeared, and I know who the person was, dressed in all kind of like beige, mm-hmm. holding something in one hand and one hand outstretched towards me, and a very, very beatific smile on her face. Mm-hmm. And this happened once before, but I did not validate it. This, the second time I did, told people about it. 4 days later, I received confirmation that a loan that I had applied for came through, and my life is now back in order.
0: Mm-hmm.
4: I call her a watcher. Mm-hmm. Does that make sense?
3: Watcher, guide, definitely makes sense. Each one of us has this thing that is looking out for our well-being, kind of like we're the kids playing in a sandbox and the teacher is standing over the yard making sure we don't hurt ourselves. Every one of us, I didn't believe it, but everybody who's had these kind of beyond the physical experiences reports a presence or some being of some sort being there.
0: But something that you would more likely call an angel or a watcher.
3: I would say that, because I don't
0: these
3: think
0: are
3: of
0: just
3: it as
0: words.
3: A ghost or a deceased person.
0: These are just words, not somebody who has been on Earth previously, right?
3: Right, correct.
0: So like a used soul dealer.
3: Correct.
4: Yeah, this person had died a rather unfortunate death, and I have been very unhappy about her death for a long time, and I all of a sudden feel a lot better now.
3: Mm-hmm. But you know she has not just ceased to exist.
4: Right.
3: Right.
4: Okay.
3: Right. And you will not cease to exist. That's what's wonderful about the out-of-body experience. It gives you a glimpse of your immortality.
4: Oh, wow. Okay, well, thank you very much.
0: All right, thank you, ma'am. Take care. And first-time caller line, you're on the air with Dr. Albert Taylor. Hi. Hello?
5: Hello?
0: Yes, you're on the air.
5: Hi, Art.
0: Yes,
5: sorry about that.
0: Where are you?
5: I'm in Boston.
0: Okay.
5: Excuse me?
3: I said hello.
5: Oh, hi. How are you, Mr.
3: Pretty
5: Taylor?
3: Pretty good.
5: It's been an interesting show, as usual, Art. You guys have been touching on a lot of stuff that directly impacts my ever-changing world view. the truth behind the entire paranormal field and the truth behind the ET UFO phenomenon is also crucial to my world view. But astral projection and the things that you're talking about tonight are kind of interesting to me because I've had several people close to me tell me about some things that I'm fairly skeptical of. And in particular, I've also talked to some remote viewers who ultimately didn't convince me, but you know, they said some really interesting things, but I still remain skeptical of the whole thing. Mm-hmm. But instead of getting into all that and instead of like debating I come from an ex-Protestant background, so I really I enjoyed your joke, Art, about how do you know you're not being bamboozled by an entity. But instead of getting into
0: I was not totally joking about that at all. I mean,
5: oh no, and I kind of laugh. You know, I was laughing along, but it was one of those half nervous, half serious kind of laughs. You know, it's like it's. I describe it as like having lost my faith about 3 years ago. But
0: Al's best shot was making me part of it, which sobered me up quickly.
5: Actually, you've had past guests on before, like I found the show with John Hogue really, really interesting because I'm not into Nostradamus or anything like that, but some of the things the two of you are revealing about your background, about his ex-Protestant background, and it was like, I'm like, they understand, you know? It was like there's that nervousness, like you're an agnostic, you're in the middle ground, but you're just not sure what to believe. And instead of talking about like all kinds of Christian notions of like supernatural or satanic conspiracy theories, which we could talk about all night, because, in fact, a lot of what Mr. Taylor was saying tonight, some of these new agey-type messages do jibe well with a lot of the conspiracy theories that I was kind of taught, you know, back in my Christian days, things about how, Satan, you know, would love to get people to believe that.
0: Sure. Of course it jibes.
5: Yeah, about how, you know, the greatest trick he could pull would be to get people to believe that he doesn't exist, or even things like, you know, not fearing death, because if you don't fear death, then you don't worry about this eternal rewards and punishments and all that kind of stuff.
0: Yep.
5: And we could talk about...
0: All right. Well, let's separate this a little bit for a second. Now, Al, having an out-of-body experience as such, a generic OBE, in other words, rising out of your body, maybe like the guy was talking about here on the phone a little while ago, being above the bed, that would not necessarily lead you to believe, to suddenly stop fearing death, to lead you to believe that there is an existence after death, because you would have to conclude logically in your own mind that insofar as that experience was concerned, it's a function of a normal human living brain.
3: Right. No, and, that didn't convince me at all.
0: Nothing
3: leaving
0: more.
3: Leaving the body and moving around the room, that is not what did it.
0: But what did apparently do it was the meeting with this entity?
3: Well, that plus on, like I said, July, in July of 1993, I had that, and some people call it a Kundalini experience. I didn't know what it was. All I knew is all of a sudden my limited awareness that I thought was really broad
0: right.
3: was expanded so much and affected me so so profoundly. I had this, I really, and this is the best way I can describe it, Art, I knew beyond a shadow of a doubt I was home.
0: Yeah.
3: I knew it, and I still do.
0: Yep.
3: That's what really did it for me. I knew that's where I originally came from, and to answer the caller as far as not fearing death, what it has done is I know beyond a shadow of a doubt that when this body dies, I'm going to be accountable for the life that I've lived. So it makes me very, very much aware of everything I do. I don't take anything I do for granted, because I truly know that I'm going to have to answer to somebody, if not to my higher self, on how I lived this life. So it to me, and I wasn't a religious person at all, in any way, shape, or form. This has really affected me regarding something beyond just me.
0: All right. I've got one more hour of show ahead of me, and you're welcome to stay on if you're awake enough.
3: My pleasure.
0: Really?
3: You know how this energizes me.
0: I do, actually. All right. The book, folks, Amazon.com is where you can get, 30% discount. It's called Soul Traveler. You can go look it up. It's linked on my website right now. Or you can email Dr. Albert Taylor at Soul Traveler. That's S-O-L-S-O-L Traveler, common spelling, at AOL.com. 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Or by all means, trust me when I tell you, get this book and you will be able to do this. Now, you may want to decide whether you want to do it beforehand. That's a decision that's all yours. But I'm telling you it can be done. And I'm telling you, this book will teach you how to do it. It's up to you.
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1: How many times have any of you out there listening to me have heard these words? People like us. I thought redneck people like me were the only ones that did stupid butt stuff with car payments. Mm-hmm. And I end up in New York City speaking to this group of people there. There was every color, every background. This lady goes, but you don't understand. I'm Puerto Rican. All Puerto Ricans have to have a big car payment.
2: No.
1: We have to have a nice car. 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
21: ABC News. I'm Dave Packer. Culminating 4th of July events in Washington, D.C., President Trump with a late-night speech ahead of a fireworks display.
22: Unlike so many others in the world, in this country, we have freedom of speech, freedom of religion, equal justice under the law, although I wasn't treated that well, but we won't get into that.
21: Earlier, the events on the National Mall, after enduring triple-digit heat, had to be evacuated Saturday evening as severe weather rolled through. That heat was felt up and down the original 13 colonies on the nation's 250th birthday. In New York City, the heat index there reached 99 degrees. Arlene Restituyu reflected on America while waiting for the fireworks.
23: America could become better. Taking out the trash, bringing out the new, but it's going to take a collective unity of people and energy to change everything.
24: Is that going to happen?
23: I feel that you believe in God, yes, and we believe in love.
21: And it wasn't just about big cities. The July 4th celebrations in small towns brought people together. The nation's oldest July 4th celebration took place in Bristol, Rhode Island, the town tracing its festivities all the way back to the year 1785. ABC's Sophie Flay.
25: People brought their chairs here to get the best seat in town for the parade. Some people sleeping here overnight. If you didn't get a seat by 4 a.m., you're likely in the back with standing room only. And this parade, it stretches 2.5 miles long.
21: In Philadelphia, in the shadow of the Liberty Bell, a once-in-a-generation time capsule was buried to mark the 250th anniversary of America's independence. Philly Superintendent of National Parks, Steve Sims.
26: Where 250 years ago, bold ideas about liberty, self-government, and human dignity were first declared to the world. Today, we mark not only a celebration of that legacy, but a deliberate act of preservation.
21: The capsule to be opened in another 250 years, holding samples of life in 2026. 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
21: Morocco became the first team to advance to the World Cup Group of Eight by defeating Canada 3-0 on Saturday. Canadian fan Tyron West says he's disappointed about the game, but looking forward to the team's future.
1: By us going as far as we did, it's going to improve soccer in Canada. And hopefully in 4 years we could do better. And as time progresses, we'll do even better than that.
21: Pope Leo with a special message on the 4th of July, urging the U.S. to welcome and protect and assist immigrants. The husband of former House Speaker Nancy Pelosi is facing hit-and-run charges in Napa County, California.
2: Napa County Sheriff's investigators say a 911 caller reported a brown convertible hit an unoccupied parked car in Yountville on Friday. The parked car had major rear-end damage. The caller said the driver briefly stopped and then drove away. Later, the California Highway Patrol found a brown convertible disabled with damage. The driver was 86-year-old Paul Pelosi. Napa County deputies say Pelosi admitted he hit something, but he didn't know what it was, so he kept driving. He had no alcohol in his body, and DUI has been ruled out. Pelosi was not arrested, but he is suspected of misdemeanor hit and run. Alex Stone, ABC News.
21: President Trump says it started on the 4th. The U.S. Treasury has begun accepting donations of publicly traded stock to help support Trump accounts, the tax-advantaged savings account for children that he named for himself. Dave Packer, ABC News.
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1: This hour is all you and Al Taylor. We're going to stick to the phones as much as possible because I know you have very serious questions about OBEs, out-of-body experiences. That's what we're talking about. And they are real. They absolutely are real. I'm just not exactly sure what they are and what they aren't. And that's what we've been talking about tonight. But Al, he's pretty sure. He wrote the book on it. He'll be right back.
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6: What's your gut tell you about disclosure? 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
7: In my opinion, disclosure is not going to happen, George, and here's why. They've released task force after task force since Roswell that never tell us anything and never give us full access. But do I think disclosure is ever going to come from a government source? No. And if it does, it'll be some type of faked event. Like, look here, we're orchestrating something for you to see, but that's not what's really going on.
0: Somewhere in Time with Art Bell continues, courtesy of Premier Networks.

0: All right, back to the lines we go, and line one, you're on the air with Albert Taylor. Good morning.
1: Hello.
0: Hello.
2: Good morning.
1: Yes, good morning, Art Bell and Albert Taylor. I've been wanting to tell my out-of-body experience for the last 22 years since it first occurred to me.
0: Tell it.
2: Oh, shoot.
1: And one night, I was visiting my sister, and we went to bed. We weren't drinking or anything. We were up late talking. And I went to bed and laid on my right side in the fetal position. Well, all of a sudden, I got a lot of visions in my head of my whole life. Nothing negative, just the happy things that happened in my life. Mm-hmm. Almost like snapshots.
2: Interesting.
1: And all of a sudden, I was above the bed. And I looked down, and I saw my body, and I said, oh, my God, I'm dead. And I was floating around the room, and I made the motion to bring the hands in front of my face, and there were no hands. I said, my God, there's no hands. But I made that motion. And I said, what a feeling this is. I said, this is such a fantastic feeling. I love it. I said, I'm going to go visit my friends. And I was floating towards the window, wanting to leave, when all of a sudden I felt a massive tug on my body. I made the motion to turn around. I saw my body, and it was coming closer and closer, and I tried to fight it.
2: Right.
1: I tried to get away because the feeling was so good. And my body got closer and closer and closer. I didn't go in through the head or anything. I just merged with my body, and my eyes opened, and I said, what the heck was that?
2: Mm. Wow.
1: And that was the last time I had it, and I've been trying to recreate that experience since then, and I have never been able to do it.
2: Mm-hmm.
1: But because of that experience, I do believe in life after death.
2: There you go. That's awesome. Yeah, that was a great experience. The body has this automatic recall thing, so no matter how much you want to fight it, someone, you know, I'm in the grassy knoll, Art, I was telling you. Someone
1: right.
2: asked me how what's the longest that I've ever stayed out of body.
0: Right.
2: And 3 hours is tops because I've tried longer, but the body keeps, it has this recall thing where it pulls you back no matter if you want to stay out or not.
1: But
2: so
1: what's
2: you don't
1: strange?
2: Have to worry about being trapped outside.
1: Right.
2: When you see the body, it's almost like a vacuum cleaner. It just sucks you right back in.
1: It did, and I tried to fight it. But what was strange, I did not see a silver cord that so many people talk about.
2: Right. I have never seen the silver cord, and I have purposely looked for it. I'm not saying that it doesn't exist, but I haven't been able to perceive it. Now, you got to think about this. You're not looking with your eyes either.
1: Right, right.
2: So we're not talking
1: everywhere.
2: About light waves hitting the retina. We're talking about perception. So
0: yeah,
2: you
0: right.
2: can,
0: yeah.
2: And perception is like tuning a radio. You can be off the station a little bit, or you could be right on.
1: Wow, but it was, what about the visions? Is that something that's normal?
2: Definitely.
1: I mean, the visions of my life?
2: Almost anything. Oh, and what you described, it rarely happens, because what you're talking about is borderline what someone experiences in the near-death experience, almost like a panoramic view. You
1: right.
2: only experience
1: right.
2: positive thing, which is great, but a lot of people talk about the Akashic records, and that's
1: right.
2: supposed to be a record that of everything we've ever done in this life and any other existence, and I truly believe that you can get glimpses of this at a super state of consciousness, and that may be exactly what happened to you and what you did experience.
1: Fantastic.
2: But it was enough to jog you out of that world where you didn't really believe or even understand that there was something more. Now you have this little spark that's burning that you can't help but, you know, fan the flames.
0: All right, we lost him at the end there, but I'm sure he caught what you had to say.
2: Yeah.
0: Wild Card Line, you're on the air with Dr. Albert Taylor. Hi.
3: Good morning, Art. Albert.
2: Good morning.
3: This is John in Atlanta. I think the Bible says that we must die daily. Maybe that's what it means. We should transcend our bodies. Maybe we should experience
2: this. You know, it's interesting that you would say that, because to me, going to sleep is like dying a little bit every day. Because we definitely go into almost a comatose state. And a lot of things, if you read the Bible, a lot of people have had incredible visions and dreams and angel visitations during dreams. Joseph, the father, Mary's husband, had dreams of what he needed to do. So, yeah, I think in a way we need to die a little bit every day. And hopefully if we can reconnect with our spirit, maybe just a little dose every day, then it'll affect how we live in our waking state and how we treat one another.
3: I think it also says after death comes judgment, what Danny and Brinkley describes as panoramic life review sounds an awful lot like judgment.
0: It is an awful lot like judgment. Sure.
2: Well,
0: it
2: you
0: is.
2: Think about it this, though. This is what I think is one is really interesting about the near-death experience panoramic life review, is that the judgment doesn't appear to be coming from anyone external to you, it comes from you within looking at yourself, which is tougher than anything, because
0: sure
2: you realize what you've, with the mistakes and errors that you've made.
0: Sure, but that may be where God is.
2: In, that's true.
0: Inside all of
2: that's
0: us.
2: That's true. I think there's a part of us that knows the truth and is pure. And be, like I said, because of the personality, the earthbound personality, the five senses and the ego, that kind of contaminates it a little bit and causes us to do things contrary to what our soul would want us to do.
0: Right. East of the Rockies, you're on the air with Dr. Albert Taylor. Hi.
4: Good morning, Art.
0: Good morning,
4: Dr. Taylor.
2: Good morning.
0: Oh, you're a little hard to hear, so you're going to have to yell at us. Where are you?
4: I'm in Philadelphia.
0: Okay.
4: I hope this morning finds you as well as it does me.
2: Good.
4: And, actually, first off, listening to your biography, I wanted to say you remind me of like an older version of myself.
2: Wait a minute, now, I'm not that old. Go on.
4: I'm only 20 myself.
2: Okay.
4: So I can guarantee you're older because you got like two doctorates. But my question is, like, since this is a topic that's always intrigued me,
2: mm-hmm.
4: is it possible that you could give us, like, a few tips of how to accomplish
2: sure.
4: our body experience?
2: Sure.
0: You betcha. All
2: right. My pleasure.
0: Just listen, we should do that on every program, and I guess we do, so here is that moment.
2: Okay. The most valuable piece of information that I can possibly offer you, and it works for me 8 out of 10 times, which is about 80%. Is what I found is that normally, see, this has been happening to me naturally since I was 5. So what I did is I didn't try to have an out-of-body experience. I tried to find out why I was having out-of-body experiences. And what I found out that I had more out-of-body experiences on nights that I didn't sleep all the whole night through, that mm-hmm. I didn't go into a deep, deep, deep sleep. Mm-hmm. So what I decided, I found that I would have them a lot when I would go to bed at night and then wake up with a little bit of insomnia around 1 o'clock and then stay up for a little while, then go back to bed. And within a half hour to an hour after going back to bed, that's when I would have these experiences. So what I did is I set my alarm clock one night to wake up about 1:30 in the morning. I woke myself up. I got out of the bed. I listened to Art, which almost put me back to sleep. No, I'm just kidding. I listened
0: right.
2: to Art. Never right. attack the host, right?
0: It's all right. I came after you all night long.
2: I set my alarm. I stayed up for about an hour or two. Then I went back to sleep, and I laid there perfectly still. Now, what I found out is that the physical body still requires about 2 to 4 more hours of sleep. And if you lay perfectly still, it will fall asleep by itself. Just like if you've been really tired while driving down the highway, and no matter how you try to concentrate, you nod out just for a brief second. Well, this you're doing this in a very controlled and safe place, like laying in your bed, and the body will fall asleep. Now, what happens, though, because you've interrupted the sleep pattern, the consciousness or the soul awareness, if you want to call it that, stays very, very alert. So when the body falls asleep, that's when you usually, people report, finding themselves in that night paralysis state. So I recommend in my book, it also talks about and describes how to do this. It talks about what I call the interrupted sleep technique, and that's where you interrupt your sleep pattern, wake up, and then when you go back to bed, lay perfectly still, and there is an 80% chance that you will truly have an out-of-body experience. Just do not get frustrated.
0: I have interrupted sleep all the time. Mm-hmm. I live my life as mm-hmm. interrupted sleep, as a matter of fact. And for the most part, the only thing it does for me is cause me to dream like crazy, Albert.
2: Mm-hmm.
0: I've never, I've had the warning signs of the beginning of an OBE, but I've really, other than what occurred in Paris, which was unmistakable,
2: mm-hmm.
0: the rest of the time it's caused me to just dream like crazy.
2: Right, right.
0: I mean really dream. So it's got me in that state, but...
2: But look, it's not. There's no brick wall to leap over to get to the next state. We're talking about just turning up the awareness. The fact that you're having a lot of dreams that you can remember tells me that you're right on the doorstep of that next level.
0: Uh-huh.
2: Your intent has a lot to do with it. If you intend to have one the next time these things are happening, generally you will remember and you may even cause it to happen.
0: No, I don't intend to. In fact, actually, I want nothing to do with it for the most part, even though my one experience was joyful, incredible, surprising, shocking, amazing. I don't seem to want to try and repeat it.
2: Mm-hmm.
0: I don't have that desire, Al.
2: Well, you know what? The one, I think this is how I look at it, Art.
0: In fact, I dream so damn much that, to me, a little slice of death sounds great. I love it when I go to sleep, and I sleep so soundly, and I wake up really feeling refreshed, like I had a great night's sleep. I wasn't chasing a monster. Monster wasn't chasing me. Whatever.
2: Well, I think that one experience you had, because we had shows, did shows before you had that experience.
0: That's right.
2: And we've done shows since you've had that experience.
0: That's right.
2: And I think that one experience you had was enough to cause the effect that it needed to, and that was that you have pretty much become a vehicle to provide information to people regarding this subject, and you also have supported it by saying, you know what, I didn't believe it, but it happened to me. So whatever it was supposed to do, it did.
0: Well, maybe you're right. West of the Rockies, you're on the air with Dr. Albert Taylor. Hello.
5: Hello.
0: Hi.
5: Hi. I wanted to say hi to you. I know I love the show. I listen to you all the time.
0: Thank you.
5: And Albert.
2: Yes, sir.
5: You know, I used to have out-of-body experience quite a bit. I spent a lot of my time trying to and reading about it.
2: Mm-hmm.
5: And in one particular experience, once I realized what they were, I had traveled around and made my way to New York City.
2: Mm-hmm.
5: And while I was there, you know, I saw the Statue of Liberty, and I wanted to return to my body. I drifted back towards the direction of California, where I am, and when I got here, I couldn't find myself.
2: Hmm.
5: I flew into a state of panic and was sucked back while in panic, and just woke up with a start, sweating.
2: Right.
5: And I just wondered if you'd ever heard of this before.
2: Oh, yeah, it happened to me. I couldn't find my way back either.
0: Really? See, now that's scary.
2: No, well, because you're going to get recalled anyway. You don't have to find your way back. It's going to happen. You don't have to, but you can. I mean, it's nice. The thing is, the reason I couldn't find my way back is because I didn't know how to focus my thoughts on where my body was.
0: There is no astral GPS.
2: No, but you, even if you wanted to stay out and you were totally lost, you're going to be sucked back no matter what anyway.
5: Okay.
2: So you don't have to worry about it, because the thing about this, Art, is I've been doing this since I was 5. I just found out about what it was 9 years ago.
0: Well, that would be reassuring to somebody, I'm sure, but if you're doing it for the first time and you're coming back and you can't find your body...
2: Do not fear. And I understand that's easy to say, but don't worry. You will return because you have no choice.
5: All right. Thank you.
2: Mm-hmm.
0: Yeah, well, that's reassuring. I mean, lose your keys or your wallet, that's bad enough.
2: Yeah.
0: Lose your body and... It's very traumatic. It's
2: hard to find a new one.
0: Yeah, you can't go down there and fill out a card and get a new one. Reissue. First time caller line, you're on the air with Albert Taylor.
6: Hi, Art. This is Andrew from Boston.
0: Yes.
6: And I just wanted to let your guests know that I've had a lot of experiences with out-of-body experiences also. And I've seen the figure that he's talking about that's helping him out.
0: Mm-hmm. Yes.
6: And, it says in the Bible that these figures will come as a figure of light. These are fallen spirits, demons.
0: Mm-hmm, here we go.
6: And, here we go. The truth. And it says they come as a spirit of light. They don't come as, you know, this scaly, creepy, crawly figure. And they're here to take us out of our body, to show us these great things and give you all this knowledge. What has it actually done for you that's made you, that's improved you?
0: Okay, fair question.
2: Well, I think it's really brought me closer to individuals in a way that I care. I really do.
6: By leaving your body and going away?
2: Well, I think it's that
6: world.
2: Awareness of leaving. Now, the thing is that my question to you, though, is that if you believe, you just quoted the Bible, so you must believe in angels, correct?
6: Yes, absolutely.
2: My question to you is, would you know an angel if you saw one?
6: Yeah, because angels come with the Holy Spirit.
2: Are you sure about that?
0: Oh, now, wait a minute.
2: Are you sure about that?
0: A lot of angels are fallen. What do you mean they come with the Holy Spirit? Not always.
6: There's two different kinds of angels.
0: Well, Satan is a fallen angel.
6: Exactly. And there's the angels that are fallen with him.
0: Well, if they're going to come and fool you and be full of light and sweet words, then how are you going to know?
6: I know because...
0: Because of what?
6: When you've experienced the power of the Holy Spirit, which comes from God...
0: Yeah.
6: There's a difference between that and the creepy crawly feeling you get up the back of your neck when you see one of those in the dark. It's a big difference, and I've never gotten the feeling that I've had when I've experienced the Holy Spirit when I've seen demons. And I see demons often. I can see that, just like your guests can see things. if you're open to the spirit world, you can see things.
2: Well,
6: that's a given.
2: I understand, you know, and this is the difference between what you're sharing with me and what I'm sharing with you, is that it's not something I read. It has nothing to do with what someone told me, because I didn't believe in any of this stuff. I'm not what you would say, you're a religious person in any way, shape, or form. I'm a scientist, and that's what I've been for a lot of years. See, and I looked at this as just an experiment, and that's it. I had no idea that it was going to change me spiritually, which it has. It has made me more aware of who I am and brought me closer to the God that I truly, truly believe in. So as a result of that, if you look at they say you will be judged by the fruits of your labor. If you look at the impact that it's had on me, I get letters from a lot of wonderful people who are out there discovering who they really are, and they're using this knowledge to go out and assist other people and to really do things like Danyon, for instance, where he's involved in hospice programs, where he believes that no one should die alone. I can't see that being a negative thing. I've been involved in the hospice, and I've been involved in feeding the homeless. I can't see that as a negative thing.
0: Of course not.
2: Maybe someone else could twist it that way.
0: No.
2: It's very difficult for me to see it that way.
0: No, hardly anybody could twist that
2: right.
0: The wrong way.
2: So the fruits of your labor, I think, look at that, and that to me says everything. You can believe and fear whatever you want, but I think what you do is really what matters.
0: All right. Wildcard Line, you're on the air with Dr. Albert Taylor.
7: Hello, Albert. I have to agree with the last caller.
2: So for me to see it that
0: way. No, hardly anybody could twist that
2: right.
0: The wrong way.
2: So the fruits of your labor, I think, look at that, and that to me says everything. You can believe and fear whatever you want, but I think what you do is really what matters.
0: All right. Wildcard Line, you're on the air with Dr. Albert Taylor.
7: Hello, Albert. I have to agree with the last caller, and I would take issue of your hospice activities and guiding people
0: how so,
7: the moment of death. Well, I'll tell you this. I have had the same experiences that Art has had. Where I have had the paralysis, the buzzsaw things, every single time since I was born in 1958. I'm 41 and a half years old. And every single time that has happened to me, and you have

0: beings than I have, and the ones that I see are dressed in black robes. And mm-hmm. I just have this funny feeling, just like Art does, that it's not quite a friendly place to go to. Mm-hmm. There are, as Father Malachi Martin says, there is a median world between this and the other side. I don't know where you're traveling, but have you ever seen these
1: yes.
0: beings?
1: I mentioned it in my book about these hooded figures.
0: Who are they?
1: Now, the thing,
2: Yeah, who are they? I agree.
0: You know what? I'll tell you what. I hate to interrupt, but
1: I'm kind of...
0: Excuse me.
2: No, stop, and just answer that question. Who are they?
1: I have not ID'd them yet.
0: I have speaking wind.
1: The hooded figures, and I've only seen them once in that I remember.
2: All right. I want the caller and Al, both of you, just hold on a moment.
1: All right.
2: We're at the bottom of the hour, and I don't want to interrupt, so... We'll be right back. I'm Art Bell, and this is Coast to Coast AM. Hooded Figures. That would not be one fine day.
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1: Here is an interesting fact. It says, Art, I had an OBE in the middle of the day in a dentist chair. I was quietly trying to do self-hypnosis on myself to keep calm while the dentist worked on me. And I popped out of my body. I was elevated in a corner of the room. I was elated. But at the sight of myself, I popped back. Too bad. That's Gail in Las Vegas. I suppose it's Crystal. I had a lot of it. I know I plumbed the depths of root canals. And if there was ever a time anybody would want to leave their body, that definitely would be it. And I've never managed. I've always felt that little, you know, I don't know if you've ever had a root canal, but even if you've been had good anesthetic, they take this little thing and they don't call it a root canal for nothing. They actually, it's like Roto-Rooter for your gums, you know, after they turn it and twist it. You can feel it going down inside, and then when they think they've got it in far enough, they yank it out, and the root comes out with it. So if ever there was a time to be out, oh, your body, that certainly would be it. Albert Taylor is here, and he'll be right back.
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0: Here's Al Taylor once again, Dr. Al Taylor. And caller, you're back on the line again.
1: Hello.
0: Hello. Yes. Hi.
1: Yeah, he was name-dropping Daniel Brinkley about the great work with the hospices.
0: Oh.
1: And, you know, people feed the poor. But my question was specifically this, that I know, and you have stated this, Art, on your show, that when this sort of event occurs, there's a tremendous amount of fear. And the point is, I have seen, just as your guest...
0: The hooded...
1: Hooded, black hooded beings. I have talked to Brad Steiger on your show, and Speaking Wind, and all these people, that these beings are all seem to be always present there, and I want to ask him, why are these beings present there?
0: Yeah.
1: Why is this such a great experience? I don't think it is, and why are you...
0: I don't think Albert has an answer for that, because he already said that he doesn't understand what these creatures are. Is that roughly right?
2: Yes, Albert? And your caller just made a statement, they're always there. I've only seen them once out of hundreds of times, so they're not always there in my experiences. They've only been there once.
0: But that might be like being a little bit pregnant.
2: I don't know. I know that...
0: In other words, if you've seen them once...
2: This. Remember when I said I had those fearful experiences in the beginning, and then after I understood what was happening, I didn't?
0: Right.
2: Well, they were part of that initial fearful time, and I haven't seen or had any experiences like that since. But I have, you know, and I was shocked that other people were seeing them, because I thought it was just me. But I have heard of other people
0: identify
2: the same thing.
0: Exactly.
2: Just because a person wears a hood doesn't mean that they're a negative thing. I mean, if you look at the old Zorro things
0: Guy Williams. I've seen all the movies, and when they got hoods, it's death there to punch your ticket.
2: Well, look at the friar. I mean, the one in Zorro, he wore a hood. You know, the old, I forgot what you call the monks. They also wore hoods.
0: Oh, yeah.
2: So, you know, I think it's more of maybe possibly it could be negative, but just because you wear a hood doesn't mean it's negative, because there are a lot of people who do that.
0: Mm-hmm.
2: I don't know what it symbolizes. I think it's interesting, but it's only happened once out of 100, so it's in a very, very small percentage of my experience.
0: All right. That's fair enough. East of the Rockies, you're on the air with Dr. Albert Taylor. Hi.
3: Hi, Art. This is Steve from Windsor, Ontario, Canada.
0: Yes, hi, Steve.
3: I've got a couple of very strange things that happened to me here and a suggestion for music for you. The first thing that happened to me, this is back around 1979, maybe 1980. I was laying down on the floor. I suddenly heard noises coming from my kitchen. I sat up, and I started to call out, "Who's in the kitchen?" I didn't get an answer. I called out again, "Who's in the kitchen?" Then I sort of added an expletive, like, "Who the is in the kitchen?"
0: Mm-hmm.
3: All of a sudden, this dark, shadowy figure comes out of the kitchen door towards me with something in its hand. I
0: probably
3: went
0: a kitchen
3: to
0: knife.
3: Scream.
2: I was thinking of pizza, but go on.
3: Well, I don't know what this was, but I went to scream, and as I did, I sat up into myself. The second thing that I had happen...
0: Wait a minute. You sat up into yourself.
3: I sat up into myself. I actually saw myself whacking into whatever I was already sitting up as.
0: All right, stop right there. What's that, Albert?
2: Well, his astral body, I've sat up and still occupied half of my physical body also. It's kind of a separation, but you don't move away from the physical body, if that's what I believe he's talking about.
0: All right.
3: See, I wasn't sure whether I should be talking to Dr. Taylor or whether I should be talking to Whitley Strieber. The second problem that I had, the second weird happening that I had, we had moved away from the house that this happened in, and we moved into another place. And I was laying down on the bed one night, had a bed couch pulled out watching TV. Well, I decided it's time to go to bed. I closed up the bed couch. I walked up the stairs. I got in bed upstairs. Now, I hear the doorbell ring. The next thing I know, I'm standing beside the bed couch again.
2: Fascinating.
3: Something was on my front lawn. There was something parked out on the front lawn. I thought it was a car. And I see these people standing in there looking in my front window. Now, the odd thing is the front window is about 4 feet tall. These heads are looking in maybe about 4.5 feet tall. And I start yelling at them
0: maybe
3: to get off my grass.
0: You should be talking to Whitley.
3: I'm beginning to think so. I'm not sure whether these things were, you know, like, the strange thing was, all of a sudden, I woke up again, And I'm sitting up in the bed next to my wife, and I'm going, where the hell was I just now?
2: There wasn't any mud on your shoes, was there?
3: No. Not that I can remember. And for the musical suggestion art, when you get a Doomsdayer on there, Eve of Destruction, was it Sergeant Barry Sadler or Standler? I'm not sure the name.
0: No, I've got it here.
3: You do have it. Great.
0: Yeah,
3: you should use that once in a while.
0: It's Barry... what was his last name?
3: Sandler?
0: Not quite. You're close. It'll come to me. Anyway, all right, sir.
2: I got to comment a little bit on this.
0: Go ahead.
2: Because I really do believe that there has been some abductions from things we can't explain, possibly extraterrestrials or whatever. I do believe that there are some cases like that. I also do believe that some people confuse some of their out-of-body experiences and visitations with like abductions. So what you experience, I'm not saying putting it in either category, but it does sound like something that Whitley would talk about. But because of the fact that you said you went to bed and then you realized that you hadn't gone to bed, that sounds like a classic out-of-body experience where you, when you're in your astral body, it really feels like you're in your physical body, and you'll walk around and you'll even sometimes go into the bathroom as if you're going to use a bathroom, and then all of a sudden you find that you never did any of those things. So yours is borderline, and I would have to know a little bit more about it to really understand it.
0: All right. West of the Rockies, you're on the air with Dr. Albert Taylor. Cheerio.
4: Good morning, Art. Good morning, Albert.
0: Hi.
4: Morning.
0: You're too kind of weak. You're going to have to yell at us. Where are you?
4: This is Leonard from Tucson.
0: All right.
4: Albert, I have had two partial out-of-body experiences. First time was during the Cuban Missile Crisis, and I was dreaming, and then I saw this light, a flash, and people running, and I was in a cataleptic state. And when I popped back into my body, it was only a partial separation. It scared me so bad that I went into my mom and dad's bedroom and stood there for an hour.
2: Mm-hmm.
4: I did not know what was going on.
2: Right.
4: But it was a stressful time because of the Cuban Missile Crisis.
2: Mm-hmm.
4: Okay, the second time was 1979. I had had a knee operation. By this time, I've read a lot of books on out-of-body experiences, Sylvain, Muldoon, everyone. And I was recuperating at home, and my mother was nursing me back to health from the operation. And again, I had another partial out-of-body experience, and I felt like I was being smothered, and I yelled.
2: Right.
4: My mother came into the room, said, "What's wrong?" I said, "I just messed up a good possible out-of-body experience."
2: Right, right.
4: But anyhow, my point is, okay, I have a lot of health problems now. I am an insulin-dependent diabetic, and I have a lot of hypoglycemic reactions.
2: Mm-hmm.
4: And I'm afraid of going out of my body and having a hypoglycemic reaction and maybe having a problem with it, because I've had them before,
0: Well, there's an answer to this one, and I've heard it before, so I know it. If your body were to suddenly become distressed, Albert says...
2: Yes.
0: Dr. Albert Taylor.
2: You would be brought back immediately.
0: You would be snapped back right away.
2: Right. It would be like crashing in from the ceiling. But, you know, I can say this clearly, and it's
0: well, Albert, this is the part where I say, yeah, but. a lot of people, you know, you frequently hear the phrase, he died peacefully in his sleep, right?
2: Uh-huh.
0: Well, how do you know he died peacefully in his sleep? He was alone. Maybe he woke up and went, oh, my God. Writhing, terrible pain. No, sleep. But if you're out of using it, you know, then what's dumping that? Then I'm missing it.

0: I can barely answer that question.
1: All right, then so, don't. I mean, it's just something to think about. Don't answer it. First time caller line, you're on the air with Dr. Albert Taylor. Hello.
2: Oh, God.
1: Hello.
0: You're so funny, Art. You crack me up.
2: I'm calling from the Midwest.
1: All right.
2: And
1: secret location in the Midwest.
2: I had a experience in 1991 post surgery where I thought I woke up, but I don't think I did. I was moving. It was through a black tunnel. I was seeing green. I was above myself, but there were no warm fuzzies or good feelings. I was terrified.
1: Uh-huh. Black tunnel story. There you go.
2: Woke up absolutely screaming.
0: Right.
2: But it was like a crash.
0: Right.
2: I've heard other people say this. I was moving, and all of a sudden, it's just this horrible crash, and I was back.
0: Right.
2: And I have been scared ever since.
0: Sounds like you had a classic near-death experience. You said you were in the hospital?
2: Yeah.
0: So that sounds like a classic near-death experience. Something happened to your physical body.
1: Yeah, but but we're talking black tunnel here, not
0: right.
1: Warm, welcome,
0: well,
1: comforting light with relatives around.
0: Well, the thing about it is
2: there
0: that...
2: There was no figure anywhere.
0: What we're really talking about here is your feelings. And this is what I found out. The way I feel doesn't necessarily mean that that has to do or that dictates my experience or that the experience is negative. I could feel negative, but it doesn't mean that the experience is because... You know, after a lot of experience, I have to ask you, nothing really happened except you felt that way.
2: Well,
0: that's all.
2: During it, I felt wonderful. The movement was great.
0: Mm-hmm.
2: It was coming back, and I was afraid when I got back.
0: And the fear may have come from a lot of the unknown because you weren't afraid because something happened. Maybe you were afraid,
2: because something
0: you didn't
2: didn't
0: know what was going to happen.
2: I was afraid because something didn't.
1: All right,
2: there was no light. There was nobody there.
1: There you go. All right, so conversely, my bet would be that you're scared to death of your own mortality now.
2: You bet
1: death.
2: I am.
0: Well, you know, it's an experience that we have no conscious memory of. So it's very new. We don't know what's going to happen. It's like being on a roller coaster and you're coming to the edge of a cliff. You don't know what's down there, so that's when you start feeling all that exhilaration and that fear. But after many, and I believe me, I was a big scaredy cat. I mean, the first few times I literally jumped out of my bed, I picked up all my covers, and I went into the den, and I stayed up all night long. So I understand fear. But after going to that door and checking it out many, many times, I became more relaxed, and I realized that the only negative experience I ever had was the only the fear that I brought into it.
2: So it isn't necessarily the reality.
0: Well, I can only say after a while, and I've taught this to people all over the world. I've been in Greece, you name it, and it's all the same thing. After the people get used to it, it ceases to be a frightening experience.
2: Because, you know, you hear all these people and everything's so positive and wonderful, and I'm sitting here going, oh, yeah?
0: Right, right.
1: Uh-huh.
0: Well, like I said, and if something negative happened to you, then I would tend to think that maybe there was an entity that you had an encounter with that didn't have designs in your own best interest. But because you felt that way, one of the things I found out about feelings is that when you're in that state, you are open up to positive and negative feelings, and they're going to be more intense than you've ever felt in your life. So if you feel love, it's going to be the most intense love you've ever felt. But if you feel fear, it's going to be the most intense fear you've ever felt, more than you feel in the physical body.
1: In the meantime, order your astral flashlight now.
0: That's it.
1: We got to run, hon. Thanks.
2: Thanks.
1: East of the Rockies, you're on the air with Dr. Albert Taylor. Hi.
3: Yes, hello.
1: Hello.
3: My name, well, I'm not going to say my name.
1: Okay. So you're
3: anonymous.
1: A secret name at a secret location.
3: Yes.
1: All right.
3: Yes, especially because of the nature of basically what I'm about ready to say.
1: Fire away.
3: Basically, you know, I'm a lot like Albert, Al. I've had these experiences since I can remember. I literally have pictures that I have drawn at 2.5 that picture these things.
0: Wonderful.
3: But I do tend to agree with Art that it is a dualistic universe. You cannot have good unless you have bad. And I've seen a lot of different forms of entities. I've also seen them literally shift forms in front of me.
0: Mm-hmm.
3: So I know for a fact that sometimes when things look good, they're not good. And sometimes when things look not as, oh,

0: beautiful as our human eyes tend to rate beauty. Sometimes they are very beautiful indeed.
1: Right.
0: It's a gut instinct that you got to go off of. I've seen the hooded figures. I have seen shadowy photo-negative figures. I have seen blondes, beautiful blondes. I've seen little grays. I've seen everything. I've seen these things shift from one thing to another. And the only thing that keeps me from going crazy is I have had people literally see what I have seen in conjunction with what is happening to me.
1: Well, I want more beautiful blondes.
0: Oh, well, sometimes they're not so beautiful.
1: I understand.
0: Sometimes they're not.
1: And so I hear you, Albert. Another one. See.
2: Well, you know, I have to back up to this. I'm a researcher. I'm a scientist. When there's evidence, I look at the evidence. So far, I haven't seen any. And I'm open to evidence. I'm open to the other side. But after all these experiments that I've done, I have to go with what evidence I have. And I haven't seen the negative.
1: Except perhaps for the hooded figures you saw once.
2: Well, but I don't know if they're negative because they didn't do anything. I have, you know, if they did something, but just by me looking at them and me being fearful, that is not enough to convince me that, you know, they are negative. It may still be me. So it's inconclusive as far as I'm concerned. It could very well be, but I really have to look at the evidence, and that's kind of that's what I'm presenting when I talk about this and what I've written in my book.
0: And
2: if there were something negative there, believe me, I would put it out there for everybody to look at.
1: You are an astral optimist.
2: Yes. Yes. I like repeatability, as any scientist would.
1: Sure.
2: If I repeat it and it comes out a certain number every time I repeat it, then I don't go looking for other answers until something pops up to indicate that, you know, that it's justified.
1: Okay, ma'am.
0: Well, I just, you know, I caution. I really do. I caution you.
2: Well, I'm skeptical to begin with.
0: Yes, and I'm a researcher also, and these experiences have literally caused me to be a researcher because I had to know what was going on with me.
2: Right.
1: Well, they are real.
2: Yes.
0: Oh, yes, they are.
2: I understand that.
0: And everything is relative. Always remember that. All this paranormal phenomena, everything is relative, and it all links together. And once you start finding those keys, which is what I have been doing for a long time, you start realizing that there is an agenda.
2: Right.
0: And it is an agenda that is very real.
2: Right.
1: All right. Hold it. We've got to hold it right there. Albert, always wonderful to have you on the program. Our time is up.
2: Been a pleasure.
1: 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Albert? It's been a blast. It's
2: been a pleasure, Art.
1: Anybody
2: would like to come to my website, it's alberttaylor.com. It's a lot easier to email me from there.
1: All right.
2: So give Ramona my love.
1: You're a great sport.
2: Thank you, sir.
1: Good night, Albert.
2: Bye-bye.
1: That's it, folks. Tomorrow night, internet security, denial of service attacks, and much worse. Good night.

0: 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Staying informed matters, and so does having the right legal team. Frederick Law stands with you and with the Central Coast for what's fair. 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
3: From ABC News, I'm Dave Packer. In Washington, D.C., President Trump speaking Saturday evening ahead of the Freedom 250 fireworks show. Earlier, aircraft from NASA and the United States Coast Guard kicking off the military flyovers. Events on the Mall were evacuated for a time due to severe weather. The feels-like temperature in D.C. Saturday peaking at 110 degrees. In New York City, visitors gathered at New York's Intrepid Museum to mark the 4th with military vehicles, demonstrations, and a patriotic flyover over the city's harbor. Military jets flying in formation past the Statue of Liberty and One World Trade Center, leaving red, white, and blue smoke trails across the skyline. New Yorker Victor Lima watching it all.
4: It feels really good. We got to show support to our troops, law enforcement, everything. And we're really proud to be here in the U.S.
3: It was hot up and down the original 13 colonies. Days of extreme heat in the Northeast sparking thunderstorms. Boston's July 4th celebration had to be evacuated briefly. Those who made it out for the event are still celebrating.
5: It's my bucket list thing. Go to the 4th of July to Boston.
3: A pilot on a Delta Airlines flight reported the plane may have been struck by a firework as they were approaching the runway at Chicago's Midway Airport earlier on Saturday evening.
6: Tower, we just had a firework at our plane, Delta 1076. We're continuing.
3: The Delta pilot said that the plane would need to be inspected at the gate. Kyiv's 335-foot Mother Ukraine monument was illuminated in the colors of the U.S. flag Friday to mark the 250th anniversary of American independence. The event, organized by the American Chamber of Commerce in Ukraine as part of the U.S. Embassy's Freedom 250 celebrations. Chamber President Andy Hunter said Ukraine understands America's fight for freedom.
7: The American Chamber of Commerce, we are here illuminating this beautiful monument, this female, a symbol also like the Statue of Liberty in New York.
3: You're listening to ABC News.
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3: 1,600 gas and electric utility workers across eastern Philadelphia went on strike on the 4th after contract talks between the union and utility company PECO broke down. Union local president Larry Anastasi.
10: I think it's a shame. If you choose a job where you have to risk your life in order to pay the bills, take care of your family, and you decide that you don't mind doing that, I don't think it's much to ask to have the same benefits as everybody else.
3: The union seeking higher wages, a pension plan, and retirement medical benefits. While America celebrated its 250th birthday in a country a little older, announcement of two major archaeological discoveries dating back to the 4th century. ABC's Chuck Sievertson.
11: Crews in Egypt have found a well-preserved Byzantine-era residential city in the western desert from the 4th century in the Dakhla Oasis. There are north-south thoroughfares intersected by east-west streets, forming open squares and public spaces. Archaeologists also uncovered bread ovens, kitchens, and well-preserved bronze coins bearing portraits of Byzantine emperors, Latin inscriptions, and Christian symbols. Also, 18 ancient tombs were found in Marina El Alamein near Alexandria.
3: President Trump says it started on the 4th of July. The U.S. Treasury began accepting donations of publicly traded stock to help support Trump accounts, the tax-advantaged savings account for children that he named for himself. Trump wrote that more than 6 million accounts have been requested. Dave Packer, ABC News.
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0: From the darkened corners of the American night, I am Lisa Gar, your guest host tonight on Coast to Coast AM on this Independence Day evening, actually. Tonight we stand at the threshold of history this 250 years ago. In the summer of 1776, a handful of brilliant men signed a document that lit the fuse of the greatest rebellion the world had ever seen. But was this really all that was happening that night? Some say the founders were not only revolutionaries, but they were keepers of ancient secrets. Freemasons, Rosicrucians, and the students of the occult. We've spoken with many people who are historians of this country who talk about these men who aligned at the birth of this nation with the stars themselves and what beautiful hidden forces were at work that fateful night of the 4th of July in 1776. We are only living that now. The prophecies that were set in motion, we are living now. And so we are looking at this beautiful 250th anniversary of our beloved country as a moment to celebrate. And wherever you are, even if you're on the other side of midnight, it still is worth celebrating. We have seen so many things and spoken about so many things on Coast to Coast, from eyewitnesses of strange lights over Independence Hall and to the spiritual destiny some believe was woven into the very, very fabric of this country. And we get to talk about these things on Coast to Coast every night. Tonight, we are talking about something really interesting, a very, very tough question. What would it mean to live forever, to never actually die? There are actually technologies out there that exist today that enable us to live forever. But why would you want to? Why would you want to live forever? If you're at that age where everyone around you is passing, would you want to live alone? Would there be social implications if we were to live forever? What about those that leave too early? Could they have a life that's extended until a cure is found? These questions and so many more are what we're talking about tonight. This is the topic of our first 2 hours with filmmaker and producers of the movie Forever Young. It is David Donnelly and Dr. Thomas Lewis are joining us tonight. We're going to have a fascinating conversation about what that would mean on this historic Independence Day weekend to live forever. So we will be right back to have this conversation. 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
1: We have a great story from someone who's helped themselves to heal by using the botanical known as Carnivora. And we have a guest right now. Her name is Joni Nichols. This is quite a story.
2: Yes, it is. And Robert, my adventure started about 7 years ago. I was a mess. I had numerous infections. My hair was falling out all over the furniture. Mm-hmm. One of the scariest things was that my legs were swelling up out of control. It came to a head. Within 24 hours, I had gone into a coma.
1: Holy tamale.
2: Mom and Dad decided to get me Carnivora's six-week program.
1: And at what point that you started this series did you notice, hey, something might be getting better?
2: Within two weeks, Robert. The first thing I noticed was that I felt better waking up. Then I noticed that my hair wasn't all over the furniture. I'm like excited.
1: It's like you said that within about 6 weeks, your legs were no longer swelling?
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1: 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I love to hear from you again.
2: Great.
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0: Welcome back to Coast AM. I am Lisa Garr. So what is aging anyway? And this is the key question about that we're about to address these next couple of hours. The aging process really begins in all of us at around 30 years old, where the damage that's being done outweighs the growth factor that is happening. And this is very, very slow. It starts very, very slowly and accelerates as we get older. So how do we envision our own aging process? That actually impacts our aging process drastically, which is fascinating. Tonight, we are talking with filmmaker David Donnelly, along with physician and writer Dr. Thomas Lewis, and we're talking about living longer, about age reversal, and whether science is truly closing in on the end of this aging process or simply selling us hype. Is that true? So welcome both of you. David Donnelly, welcome. Thanks for joining me.
6: Great to be here. Thank you.
0: Yes. And Dr. Thomas Lewis, thank you so much for joining me on this spirited evening.
7: Thank you. Glad to be here.
0: Yes. Can you think of anything you would rather do on the 4th of July?
7: Well, not at all.
0: I'm really glad to have you both with me. So let's talk about this. Let's bring back the age-old question. I think people have been chasing age reversal for centuries. Can you tell us a little bit about the history of it, age, reversing age and youthing and that chase for that fountain of youth? David, maybe I'll start with you.
6: Yeah, well, from a story perspective, you know, the first written story that we know as a species is the Epic of Gilgamesh, at least one of them. And it shows that it's just really in our DNA to try to pursue immortality. And Dr. Lewis is a little bit of an expert on Gilgamesh. So, Tom, you want to talk about that a little bit more than I can?
7: the Epic of Gilgamesh, as David mentioned, is the oldest written story. Exactly how old it is, we really don't know, because it's pretty clear that it was an oral story before it was ever written down. But it's older than the Bible. In the Epic of Gilgamesh, it concerns this King Gilgamesh, who's two-thirds man, one-third god. So you'd think he might already have a little bit of an edge on immortality in that sense. But his close friend dies, his best friend dies, and it's something that he just can't come to grips with. And he becomes terrified about his own mortality. And he goes to various people and asks them, you know, how can I achieve immortality? He goes on this quest for immortality and encounters a number of adventures, and he slays monsters. And there's all kinds of interesting things that happen along the way. In the end, actually, this is really incredible for a story, you know, that's as old and allegedly primitive as a story like that would be. In the end, Gilgamesh comes to the conclusion that it's better for him to attempt to live meaningfully in the present than it is for him to attempt to live immortally or to keep searching for immortality. So he returns to the city that he's king of, but kind of with fresh eyes, where before it had seemed kind of prosaic and dull. Now it seems precious to him because he's decided that imbuing his life with meaning is the actual way to go.
0: He has a whole new purpose in life. I think I've always said that death is hardest for the living because we're the ones left behind. And that does make you want to live forever and not deal with the, you know, pain that the loved ones will go through. And you think about that all the time. That's why I think one of the greatest pains has got to be losing a child, because that's the opposite of the way that it should go, that their lives are shorter than ours. And so tell me, why do you feel that this has become an obsession now, though, to live younger or to reverse the aging process? Why has billions of dollars, I think it's probably billions of dollars at this point, been put into anti-aging?
6: Tom, go ahead.
0: Yeah.
7: One of the reasons is that, and I was completely unaware of this prior to embarking with David on the project I'm making this movie is really, David, who brought it to my attention. There really is a scientific revolution going on in our midst that I was unaware of, and I bet a lot of people are unaware of. And I was a physician brought up in the old paradigm. In the old paradigm, aging and death are part of life, kind of like the weather. There's nothing you can do about it. And so you may like the weather, you may not like the weather, but whether you do or not is not a medical issue. There's nothing you can do about it. And in my physician training, that's certainly how I was taught to regard aging as something you can't do anything. No one can do anything about it. So patients may be concerned about it. They may not be, but it doesn't matter because nothing you can do, you can't help them anyway. The revolution that we're living through is actually that, you know, within the last 20 years, and particularly within the last 10 years, the dials that control aging have become kind of accessible to science, and they're within reach. And there are now scientists and physicians who regard the aging process as just another physiologic process like any process. And just as we can alter cardiac function or kidney function with various medicines or things, these scientists and physicians feel that the aging process is ultimately just another physiologic process that we'll learn how to modulate and we'll learn how to extend people's lives through that kind of modulation, which was formerly not only unavailable, but really unthinkable to us.
6: I think a big leap in this as well is in biomarkers. So in science in general, you have to be able to quantify something in order to be able to manipulate it and gauge the results. It's only relatively recently that we are actually able to see if these treatments and these interventions are actually influencing the biological process of aging. And so especially when you can see the results changing, I think that also really kind of inspires your own action and wanting to do things about it. And especially at a time when kind of we live in this period of gamification, and all of a sudden now, you can get, your regular blood work and start to see these changes. And, this is a really recent advance to where you can actually be able to see the data in this new way.
0: It brings me to the point of health span versus lifespan. Would we want to live into our 80s, 90s if we were not healthy, if we had a disease, if it was a painful life for the last decade? Or would we want to, this whole idea of reversing aging to a healthy reset so that you can live a healthy health span, and not sick, but happy and healthy at those later ages? I think that's more of the quest. It's not the year that you're, or the age that you're living towards. It's how healthy are you in that time period, right?
6: Yeah, I think that's...
0: Go ahead, David.
6: I think the big difference between health span and lifespan, well, first of all, it kind of gets muddled a lot, especially if you're just clicking through your newsfeed and you see some kind of new discovery. So it's really important to distinguish the difference between health span and lifespan. You know, health span is being mobile in your later years, is being able to still spend time with your family, being cognitively healthy. You know, in fact, the biggest fear for many decades was getting cancer in older age, and now it's dementia. And so clearly living longer without having control over your own facilities, what's the point of living longer if you have, the inability to kind of interact with your community and achieve your goals and live a daily healthy life and still be independent?
0: And Thomas, you were saying?
7: I think it is. It's a critical distinction. As a physician, I've certainly seen patients of my own who have lived, past their health span. So their health span has expired, but their lifespan has not. And I think most physicians have seen patients go through that, and it's not an enviable condition. And, there was an article that was written by a physician that was published, I think, in the New Yorker a few years ago, where a physician said he didn't really want to live much beyond 75, just because of what he'd seen people go through. One of the encouraging things is that a lot of the things that promote lifespan also do extend health span. And if we look at people who are really long-lived, a lot of the time their health span has extended almost up until the time of their demise. So the woman who lived the longest was a French woman named Jeanne Calment, who lived to be 122. She lived independently until she was 110. And she took no medicines, until she was in her 100-and-teens years. So she was actually quite healthy for almost that entire time. So there is the hope that we could maybe get both, that lifespan could be extended, and also for more of those years, a person would be happy and healthy and vital, not decrepit and wasting away.
0: Yes. There was a man on a stage tonight for one of that 250th anniversary who was 107. It's a revered thing to live beyond 100, and it's fascinating to people. But it's also about living healthy and having minimal issues of decline happen in your later life. And only now do we have access to these technologies. The people that were born in the 30s and 40s, 50s, well, in 40s, I should say, haven't had access to these technologies in order to hit their 70s and 80s and look at their health span as expanding. Now these technologies are available. So let's talk about some of the technologies that are available now that are breakthrough technologies that really could dissolve this issue of even if we had to, just determining our end date of our lifespan. David, what did you learn through going to places like the Buck Institute? And tell us a little bit about how this whole thing started with the film Forever Young.
6: Yeah, well, when I started this whole process, which was nearly 4 years ago now, I didn't know where the story was going to end. I was very much a skeptic, because I think, like a lot of people, you just start to see all this information that's being kind of thrown at you on a regular basis. Longevity, lifespan, these new discoveries that keep coming in. And I really just wanted to know, how much of this was BS. And one of the first shoots that we did was at the Buck Institute for Research on Aging, which is this esteemed institution nestled in the hills of Novato, California. And we did a 3-day shoot there. And, you pull up to this cathedral-like structure that's beautifully designed. And by the end of that 3-day period, I had already reached the conclusion that we are living through a real revolution when it comes to the science of aging. And the groundwork and the foundational science, I think a lot of people still don't know about. The fundamentals, now that we can track them through biomarkers, we learn a lot more about the basics of diet and exercise, sleep and social connectivity. And then there's just this wild stuff that also is starting to happen. These breakthroughs in epigenetic reprogramming with CRISPR. Mm-hmm. You combine that with revolutions in AI, to where they're creating their own scientist agents that can go out there and search for unique, novel molecular compounds. And then come back and kind of tell us what they learned. Every week there's huge breakthroughs in all these fields. And so I think it's really a merger of all these technologies combined, that on top of this kind of foundational fundamentals of longevity, is where there's so much hope and excitement for the future.
0: It's a fascinating topic. Dr. Thomas, you know about this age looping concept, right? Where you can actually reverse the DNA. Can you tell us a little bit about that?
7: Yeah, so the proposition behind age looping is that is the idea of epigenetic programming. So you have a certain amount of genes, certain number of genes. Everybody has about 20,000 genes. But what you have many more of are what are called epigenetic markers, which are really control points in the genome. They're not the genes, but they're next to the genes, and they control the genes. And they can turn them on, they can turn genes off, they can turn genes up or down. And so you realize pretty quickly there's not much difference between not having a gene at all and having it turned off. So the things that change these epigenetic, the function of these epigenetic markers turn out to be pretty important. It's becoming increasingly clear that one of the things that distinguishes old cells and young cells is that in young cells, they have young person genes turned on, and in old cells, they have old person genes turned on. Through the manipulation of, or just a lifelong change in epigenetic markers. So the hope is, well, what if you could turn those markers back? You could just turn the dial back to the way it was before at an earlier point in your life when you were more youthful. So the conception of age looping is that you would live a certain span of years. You would go in for an epigenetic marker refresh procedure that would reset your epigenetic markers, turn the dials on those gene control mechanisms back a few years to where you were a few years ago, and then you could live again a few years and then have them turn back, and you could age and de-age in a loop that could go on for conceivably a very long period of time.
0: Sounds fantastic. Great way to spend a birthday, but what are the health ramifications of that? That has yet to be known, right?
7: Yeah. Well, one problem is that if you make cells more youthful, in our cellular history, the very earliest cells, the primordial cells that we came from, the way to get ahead back in those days when cells were just floating around in the ocean was to divide as fast as possible. That's how they got ahead. So our very young primordial cells have an urge to divide as fast as they can. And so in later development, there are all kinds of brakes and control systems that are put on those growth programs to hold them in check. Because if you're an adult multicellular organism, cells that just grow as fast as they possibly can turn out to be cancer, you know, which you don't want.
0: Right.
7: So there is a risk that if you make cells more youthful, you can make them want to grow more, and you can
0: grow potentially other things.
7: Promote.
0: Right.
7: Yes, you can potentially promote cancer.
0: Well,
7: the epigenetic thing sounds like it, you know, is like a crazy science fiction future, but there's a Harvard scientist named David Sinclair.
0: Oh, we know about David Sinclair. Wait, hang on one second. Thomas, we're going to come back real quick. We have a break coming up, and that's a great story there. So I want to get into the whole concepts of David Sinclair and everything when we come back. We will be right back. 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
1: Welcome back to Coast AM. I want to say thank you for being here tonight on this Declaration of Independence Day. We are usually referring to this date as July 4th, but it's just a date. What really happened, the Continental Congress officially adopted the Declaration of Independence on July 4th, thus the date. And this is what we're celebrating tonight, even though it might be past midnight where you are, or you might be walking back from the National Mall because they celebrated it after midnight. It is still a night to celebrate, and I hope you've enjoyed fireworks tonight and you're hanging out with us talking about really interesting topics. So thanks for joining us on Coast to Coast tonight. We're going to be right back with my guests answering these wonderful questions about what would it be like to live forever, since we're talking about the 250th anniversary of the country. Why couldn't we live that long? What would it be like? We will be back with my guests, David Donnelly and Dr. Thomas Lewis, right after the break. I am Lisa Garr, and you're listening to Coast AM.
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1: Welcome back to Coast AM. I am Lisa Garr. My guests are writer and filmmaker David Donnelly, along with physician and writer Dr. Thomas Lewis, who are talking about the movie, the film, the documentary called Forever Young. And we were talking right before the break, Thomas, about David Sinclair. Tell us a little bit about that story.
6: So along the lines of the epigenetic refreshing and treatment approach, David Sinclair is probably one of the biggest proponents of the viability of epigenetic treatments for longevity. And David Sinclair is an interesting mix of a couple things. He's a bit of a showman, kind of like a scientist like Tesla or something. So he does make pronouncements or announcements that are exciting and bold, and he's been criticized for maybe saying things that are too bold or too exciting and that some scientists object to and think are not carefully qualified enough

0: or restricted enough. On the other hand, he does some remarkable work. So a few years ago, he published a paper in Nature in which they actually used epigenetic reprogramming to treat blindness in aged mice and restore their sight, which is fairly dramatic. His company, Life Biosciences, has an epigenetic refreshing treatment that an FDA-approved trial is currently underway, and it was approved in January. I think the first patient was treated last month in June. And so even though it sounds like kind of a crazy science fiction idea, this is already moving into the testing phase. And of course, we don't know the outcome of either that patient or the whole trial, but it is super exciting that that kind of thing is moving out of the lab and into human applications so rapidly.
1: There are stem cell applications now that can actually restore sight. And I've interviewed a couple of scientists about that on and off the air that can be injected back into the eye for sight, for hearing. And it's touched on in the film, Forever Young. David, do you know anything about the world of stem cells?
2: Stem cells was not something that I really got into in the film. It's obviously, I think that could probably be its own.
1: Mm-hmm.
2: Yeah, it could be its own movie. Because I mean, pretty much every sequence that you see in the film, you know, we have hundreds of hours of footage that we accumulated, you know, over this multi-year period of interviewing people all across the world. And this was an area where I feel like there's a lot of promise, but at the same time, it does, I think, require kind of its own separate investigation.
1: It's a growing, definitely a growing field.
2: It is.
1: Forgive me for the pun. Yep.
2: Yeah, I think, like I said earlier, it's there's so many different things that are happening at the same time. It's really kind of like a combination of all these different treatments and breakthroughs that are happening at the same time. But Tom, I think you know a little bit more about the latest data and the possibility of stem cells than I do, for sure.
0: Well, stem cell is a huge area, and it's one that, you know, in the United States we've fallen a little bit behind because for many years the legal status of stem cell research was not favorable in the United States. Mm-hmm. So another of other countries jumped ahead of us. We lost some researchers to other countries so they could do their stem cell research. But now the legal environment has improved now, partially because it's now possible to generate viable adult stem cells from human skin cells, essentially. So it's no longer, embryonic cells are no longer required. So the stem cell research and applications are taking off in the United States again more. And Texas has passed a number of stem cell friendly mm-hmm. laws so that people can now sign up for a whole bunch of and receive stem cell treatments in various Texas medical settings.
1: Yeah.
0: They have a potent anti-inflammatory effect and potentially a potent anti-arthritis effect. And one of the troubles in arthritis is that cartilage doesn't regenerate. Our cartilage cells don't divide and regenerate. Mm-hmm. And the hope is that, well, if you inject some stem cells into the joint, maybe you can encourage and coax the stem cells into becoming cartilage cells as they mature and differentiate. That's very exciting.
1: That's the hope, yeah. Mm-hmm.
0: Yeah, and to an extent, which I really didn't know about until looking into some things in the course of the film, it turns out that all of our tissues have stem cells that they are responsible for repairing damage in those tissues. And one of the things that happens as we age is that our stem cell populations wear out and decline. And then pretty much at the end of life, we end up with not any stem cells, which makes it difficult to repair tissues when damage happens. So if we could get a replenishment of stem cells, either through stimulating the ones we have or through an exogenous supply, through injection, then that could really help repair various tissues as damage accumulates through aging.
1: It's definitely a growing field that's rapidly growing, and there's a lot of stem cell research being done now in the U.S. combined with that that's being done in Asia and Japan and so forth, because there are the scientists speak the same language when it comes to this, and it's very important. There is in the film, there's a Dr. Steve Horvath who talked about this or created this biological clock. the epigenetic clock, right? To measure biological age. Maybe, David, you could talk a little bit about that.
2: Yeah, so Dr. Horvath just early on reached the conclusion that if you can't quantify something, then you can't run scientific experiments on it. And so he discovered this process called DNA methylation that can actually be measured. And that was the first of what are now many different types of epigenetic clocks. And so since then, lots of other ones have come around, but he really is kind of like the godfather of the biomarker revolution, he's featured in the film. And since then, now we've been able to measure what these treatments are actually doing to our bodies and our processes, which really just kind of launched this whole revolution, because now there was different ways that we could actually look at the data and measure it.
1: And now this is through blood testing that you can tell how fast the body is aging?
2: You can get a DNA methylation test at a lab. It's not something that you can kind of just do quickly. I think it's a little bit more, consuming. You have to go into an actual lab. And Tom, you can probably talk in detail about that versus other epigenetic clocks and how that's progressed.
0: Yeah, it turns out that the different organs in our body age at different rates. And there are certain epigenetic markers that are more relevant to the liver than to the kidney, for instance. And so you can get a panel of these epigenetic marker clocks done that can actually tell you how fast your liver is aging, how fast your kidney is aging, how fast your brain is aging, because every organ system is aging at its own rate, some faster than others. Mm-hmm. And of course, ideally, you would want them all to age as slowly as possible. But the clock can tell you what is the difference between your chronological age, how many years you have, and your actual biological age, like how many miles have been put on the vehicle, so to speak. And it really, the mileage matters more than the age, you know, so it's not the years, it's the mileage, as Indiana mm-hmm. Jones says. And,
1: yeah.
0: And so now there's a way to tell what your mileage is and even what it is in different organs so that you can try and target the right thing in terms of your own longevity protection protocols.
1: The thing is, if you have put that many miles on the car and if you've done that much stress to the body, can you get it restored? And that's kind of an important question. Yeah.
0: It is. And it looks like you can, or at least there's some things that can do it. So that's one of the terrific utilities of the Horvath clock and some of these other clocks is that you can measure the effectiveness of various clinical interventions, say fasting, for instance, or sleep, or exercise regimens. And you can see that some of them actually turn back the literal clock in that sense, that your epigenetic markers get more youthful in response to certain interventions. They get worse in response to other interventions. So we're learning a lot more about what causes the clock to speed up and what causes it to slow down.
2: This is also kind of driving this huge cultural obsession with,
1: yes,
2: you know, what is my biological age? And now mm-hmm. you can go online and get all these different tests and, you know, there's these competitions that are happening. I mean, you know, how accurate those are versus kind of going in and getting a kind of a high level, you know, accurate lab test. But I mean, it is just becoming just a huge moment for in general, people becoming kind of obsessed with, you know, collecting this data and seeing improvements.
1: Well, we've talked a lot about the science of this and the fact that it is possible to reverse the biological clock, determine the amount of stress and how much longer you basically have to live. You could even determine your age of death and change it. But why? That is the bigger question here, is why would we want to do this? And what would happen if there was nobody dying? It would be an overpopulation. It would be an entirely different experience on this earth as we know it. We would have to move people off planet in order to accommodate. So let's just talk about that with you for a second, Dr. Thomas Lewis. You have your expertise is in relationships, and you have this question that you address in the film. What if we were to live longer? Would we face as already an epidemic right now, of loneliness, of depression. What are some of the solutions that would happen there? Could it get worse if we lived longer?
0: Indeed. And I think it's something that we as a society haven't put much thought into. And, you know, the lifespan has been going up for at least 100 and almost 200 years. So in 1840, you know, the average lifespan was 45. And now the average lifespan in the United States is somewhere around 80. And if you look at it on a graph, it's almost a linear straight line. And if we keep going just at the pace we're at now, not even factoring in some of these exciting new developments, the average lifespan will hit 100 right around the turn of the century in 2100. We've really not spent any time thinking about what that means for our lives as human beings. And, you know, one of the things that that you encounter from talking to a lot of people is that most people think of their life as a story and themselves as the protagonist, and the story has a beginning and a middle, and it has an end, and the fact that there is an end is part of what drives the plot forward. Without an end, then the value of life is inherently less. So people value things in proportion to their rarity or their scarcity. And of course, there are a lot of things that we don't even think of as scarce, like our own time on the planet, but it is scarce. If all of a sudden it weren't scarce, then I think it's pretty clear that we would value it less than we already do now, which doesn't seem like a recipe for a healthy, happy, enriched, fulfilling human existence. And as with Gilgamesh, you know, I think it's been clear to the human race for a long time that life doesn't need to be infinite in order to be enjoyable or meaningful. And in fact, it may even be the case that if it were infinite, that would work against life being enjoyable and meaningful. And some of those questions, I think we really haven't started to grapple with as a society.
1: If we were to live forever, how would that change our relationships? Our children would then live forever as well? Or would they need to have relationships with parents any longer? I mean, how would that, what would that look like?
0: I think
2: one of the,
1: Sorry.
0: Go ahead, David.
2: Okay, yeah, sorry. One of the eye-opening moments for me in this journey was our trip to Japan. We filmed at a assisted living facility in Tokyo. And we go in and they bring out this robot that sings and dances to the people that are there. And they absolutely loved it. They clap, it leads them in dance. And, you know, we interviewed the various staff. And we're in the midst of really a demographic time bomb. So there's more people that are older, that there's not enough of a young labor force to be able to take care of them. And that problem is at a relatively small level because Japan does not have the same population as a country like the United States. However, the proportions of the population are equivalent. So that we can kind of look at Japan as our future. And so we're seeing this massive explosion of people, and there's not enough people to take care of them. And so this introduces a whole nother set of problems that we really just are not prepared for. How do we take care of these people? How do we ensure that, you know, they do have relationships? Is it possible to have a real relationship with an AI companion or a robot as this technology is moving so fast? And, you know, it's easy to kind of write that off and be like, okay, a robot can never kind of give us this, the same thing as a human. But at the same time, this is such an urgent situation that is being overlooked. We have to start exploring every possible solution, because the reality is that we will continue to live longer. The other side of that coin is that if we don't start to tackle these existential, very human problems, we're just going to have a lot of people living longer that are anxious and depressed, lonely and miserable.
1: Which is already becoming an epidemic of the rates of loneliness. And in other countries, there's more of a generational living pattern that's been in place for centuries. In this country, not so much. There's not a generational living pattern as much. There's, you know, assisted living and senior living, and these places are

0: becoming cost prohibitive because of the demand now that families are saying, oh, I'll just have to, you know, pay for this problem. And it's a privileged conversation. Is this whole entire conversation about living longer really only for the wealthy? David?
1: This is a tough issue. And, you know, longevity equity, longevity inequity, these various terms that now we're starting to talk about. I mean, right now in the United States, the primary indicator of your life expectancy is your zip code. That is certainly alarming. There's huge disparities. Even a place like at the Buck Institute, you know, that zip code, Marin County, Northern California, one of the wealthiest counties per capita in the world, people live much longer than they do if you were just to go, you know, take a drink out and be a couple miles away. You know, people aren't living as long. However, you know, there's also the positive side of how fast technology changes. And so this same force that is allowing these companies to grow and raise billions of dollars, it's also the reason why something like a cell phone, which, you know, if you think of like Wall Street, those big cell phones that are used to be, you know, decades ago, right. And how a cell phone was something that was, you know, only limited to someone that had a lot of money to have access to it, you know, now they've become ubiquitous. And so we hope that those same kind of technologies and treatments are going to be able to reach as many people as possible in the near future.
0: Yes, very true. All right, we're going to come back after this break. Thank you so much for holding on with me. And we're going to find out a little bit about where we could find Forever Young as the movie. It's on, where is it, Apple right now? Apple TV?
1: Yes, Apple TV. Also, it's on Amazon.
0: Oh, great, great. All right, we'll be back in a moment. 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

0: The sun's shining, birds are singing, and all feels right in the world.
1: Until the season changes, and suddenly everything seems darker, less lively, and you lose your motivation to get out of bed.
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7: From ABC News, I'm Dave Packer. Culminating 4th of July events in Washington, D.C., President Trump with a late-night speech ahead of a fireworks display.
8: Unlike so many others in the world, in this country, we have freedom of speech, freedom of religion, equal justice under the law, although I wasn't treated that well, but we won't get into that.
7: Earlier, the events on the National Mall, after enduring triple-digit heat, had to be evacuated Saturday evening as severe weather rolled through. That heat was felt up and down the original 13 colonies on the nation's 250th birthday. In New York City, the heat index there reached 99 degrees. Arlene Restituyu reflected on America while waiting for the fireworks.
9: America could become better. Taking out the trash, bringing out the new, but it's going to take a collective unity of people and energy to change everything.
10: Is that going to happen?
9: I feel that you believe in God, yes, and we believe in love.
7: And it wasn't just about big cities. The July 4th celebrations in small towns brought people together. The nation's oldest July 4th celebration took place in Bristol, Rhode Island. The town tracing its festivities all the way back to the year 1785. ABC's Sophie Flay.
11: People brought their chairs here to get the best seat in town for the parade. Some people sleeping here overnight. If you didn't get a seat by 4 a.m., you're likely in the back with standing room only. And this parade, it stretches 2.5 miles long.
7: In Philadelphia, in the shadow of the Liberty Bell, a once-in-a-generation time capsule was buried to mark the 250th anniversary of America's independence. Philly Superintendent of National Parks, Steve Sims.
12: Where 250 years ago, bold ideas about liberty, self-government, and human dignity were first declared to the world. Today, we mark not only a celebration of that legacy, but a deliberate act of preservation.
7: The capsule to be opened in another 250 years, holding samples of life in 2026. 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
7: Morocco became the first team to advance to the World Cup Group of Eight by defeating Canada 3-0 on Saturday. Canadian fan Tyron West says he's disappointed about the game, but looking forward to the team's future.
10: By us going as far as we did, it's going to improve soccer in Canada. And hopefully in 4 years we could do better. And as time progresses, we'll do even better than that.
7: Pope Leo with a special message on the 4th of July, urging the U.S. to welcome and protect and assist immigrants. The husband of former House Speaker Nancy Pelosi is facing hit-and-run charges in Napa County, California.
15: Napa County Sheriff's investigators say a 911 caller reported a brown convertible hit an unoccupied parked car in Yountville on Friday. The parked car had major rear-end damage. The caller said the driver briefly stopped and then drove away. Later, the California Highway Patrol found a brown convertible disabled with damage. The driver was 86-year-old Paul Pelosi. Napa County deputies say Pelosi admitted he hit something, but he didn't know what it was, so he kept driving. He had no alcohol in his body, and DUI has been ruled out. Pelosi was not arrested, but he is suspected of misdemeanor hit and run. Alex Stone, ABC News.
7: President Trump says it started on the 4th. The U.S. Treasury has begun accepting donations of publicly traded stock to help support Trump accounts, the tax-advantaged savings account for children that he named for himself. Dave Packer, ABC News.
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1: Welcome back to Coast AM. Adam Miner just chilling, listening to the music tonight. Just forgot I was on air. It's a good night. I love this song. It's all about being a free bird. Hey, listen, if you love listening to George Norrie at night here on Coast to Coast AM and like watching his show on the Gaia Network Beyond Belief, you can also check out my show on the Gaia Network called Inspirations on Gaia. 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And I have several hundred shows there on the network and interviewing great people with unconventional fringe practices and topics that are challenging to the human mind. That's one of my favorite things to do, is I love cutting edge science and breakthroughs. So check that out, inspirationsongaia.com. It's G-A-I-A. And definitely love to hear from you over on the Gaia Network as well. All right, we're going to continue our conversation about challenging the belief of aging. When we come back, we are joined again by David Donnelly and Dr. Thomas Lewis when we return. 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
1: Welcome back to Coast AM. I am Lisa Garr, joined by David Donnelly and Dr. Thomas Lewis from the movie Forever Young, and among many other things. You mentioned in the film, and this comes up, about the concept of singularity and the moment that AI takes over. Is there a world where, and the film is loosely based on this is what I got at least from it, was there's a scenario playing out where a husband, wife, and the husband's going to had a terminal illness diagnosis, and he wants to freeze his body and upload his consciousness until the cure is found. Is there a world where we could upload our consciousness and have that as a companion until maybe when a person's physical body passes, like a parent or a loved one or something? Is there a world where that exists today and how would AI change all of that? And I'll, who would like to answer that question?
6: Oh, I'll start off and then I'll let Tom just dig into the nitty gritty.
1: Okay.
6: I think we're a lot closer to this than I think a lot of people realize. In fact, NASA is funding a lot of studies related to hibernation technology, because as we start exploring, you know, interplanetary space travel, these astronauts need to be able to travel long distances and still remain healthy. And so we're learning that as mammals, we have this gene inside of our bodies that can be switched on and off that allows us to hibernate. And so as a result of that, you know, we can remain healthy and endure a lot of different things. And so now they're starting to really dig in that side of technology, which is a separate conversation in the singularity. But Tom, you want to talk a little bit more about the realities of our ability to hibernate as mammals, which I think is just this crazy thing that is just actually becoming more real.
1: Work for Captain America.
6: Yes, you know, I was exactly.
7: I was really surprised to find out how close we are to actually making hibernation a reality for people. Because I had always thought, as I think a lot of people probably do, there's some animals that hibernate and others don't, and that's it. But the actual truth is that the original mammal that evolved and split off from the reptiles, from the dinosaurs, a couple hundred million years ago, that animal, which is kind of like a tree rat or a tree shrew, was probably a hibernator. Because it looks like all mammals have ancient hibernation hardware in their brains. It just isn't turned on. And there actually has been work done where scientists have been able to switch on the hibernation locus, kind of starting point, in the brain using a focused ultrasound device strapped to the top of the head of the animal. So you don't even have to, you know, perform neurosurgery or give somebody dangerous medicines or something to turn this on. It's possible that a focused ultrasound beam from on top of the skull could penetrate to the right properly calculated area, warm it up, switch it on. And scientists have been able to induce hibernation in animals that don't hibernate, that flatly don't hibernate. And they haven't done it in people yet, but as David mentions, NASA is keenly interested in this, and it looks like it's actually going to happen. I was completely surprised to find out that that's the case.
1: So it would be forced hibernation, but the body obviously is going to become stiff, and there would be other implications of something like that.
7: Well, one of the miracles of hibernation is that when you look at the animals that do hibernate, like a bear, for instance, if you put a human being to bed for 6 months, they come out and all their muscles have wasted away. You know, mm-hmm. if you put someone in an ICU bed for 6 months, they have no muscles at the end of it. Mm-hmm. Bears come out of hibernation and they are fully as muscular as when they went in. So the machinery of hibernation involves these cellular adaptations that hold on to muscle mass, that preserve bone in a way that is not turned on just during bed rest or something. So if we actually manage to turn on these hibernation circuits, there's the real hope that we might be able to help medically patients who have to have something like bed rest, because maybe we could arrange for them not to lose all their muscle mass, you know, if they have forced bed rest for a medical condition. But also that it's part and parcel of hibernation that muscle and bone are protected and they don't waste away. So there's a whole bunch of different aspects of the hibernation machinery that are potentially useful, and that turn out to be necessary if you're going to be inert and immobile for long periods of time. And have your body not deteriorate. It seems kind of miraculous that any animal can do this, but clearly bears can do it, and they're big, tough animals. But they're not, you know, like a little mouse or something.
1: That's the delineator, though, that bears or animals might have hibernation mechanisms, but humans might not.
7: Well, we are animals, and not that much different from a lot of animals. And it looks like as long as you're a mammal or later, you probably have a hibernation mechanism in your brain that's latent. It's not switched on, but it is potentially accessible.
1: Well,
6: this is connected to, it is absolutely wild that, you know, this, and the more that we're able to, you know, look into our DNA and our gene structures, it's just, the more that we know, the less that we know. And I think the more that we just keep getting blown away by what's possible. But this also ties into a concept that we talk about in the film called escape velocity. And, you know, this is a Silicon Valley obsession, and also a science fiction obsession. But if you imagine a train going down the tracks, and this train is your body, and it, as you age, the tracks, you know, start to, they need to be laid down. You're at the end of the road, right? And the idea is that we're reaching a point where the tracks in front of you can be laid down faster than whatever is ailing you, whatever disease is trying to kill you. And hibernation, or the ability to kind of freeze our bodies until a cure is found for whatever might be, you know, ailing us, that's a big part of that ability to be able to kind of wait until the technology catches up, which is the scenario in the film. And with AI kind of fueling this revolution as well, I mean, I think we are seeing immense progress. Just look at the amount of cancer vaccines that are coming out on a regular basis, or treatments for things that even 5 years ago was a death sentence. Now, you know, are more treatable. That is just continuing to accelerate, which brings up a lot of really crazy possibilities.
1: Well, with some of the technology that's recently been released on, I think, the iPhones, you can get your entire personal data uploaded into AI. And this is not on any of the open AI technologies. This would be on your own device. And say you could do that with your parent or child or something. Could you not take that data and recreate an agent that would be your father or your mother or your grandparent and speak to that person as if they're still alive, even though the body might not be there?
7: Indeed you could. And there are some people who are actively trying to develop that that now, you know, that product now. It would depend on having access to a whole corpus of spoken or written content for somebody.
1: Actually got released on the newest iPhone.
7: Yeah. And mm-hmm. So if your iPhone were constantly listening to you and recording what you said in the course of a day,
6: which it is,
7: which it is, probably, and storing it, then there's no reason why you couldn't upload that to a large language model, train it, and end up with a large language model that's based on you, your personality, your modes of speech, that would say things like you would say. And
1: the thing is,
7: no,
1: it would have to catch our brightest moments, not our worst moments. Because it would give really bad advice, wouldn't it?
7: It could capture both. Most advice is bad, in my experience. So that would make it refreshingly true to life.
1: If you're having a bad day, it would incorporate that too. Well, you're just going to
7: have that. It would incorporate swearing and
1: everything.
7: Mistakes and, yeah, errors.
6: Yeah, yeah. Lots of just, I would want to erase my entire 20s, make sure that decade is just not recorded. You know, this also brings up these deeper philosophical questions that really need a lot more attention, which is, you know, in Japan, we interviewed somebody that is attempting to upload a human brain into the cloud and mapping those neurons. And so, you know, now we're at this point to where, what is digital consciousness? And it asks a lot, it begs a lot of really important questions. Is that digital upload still you? What does it mean to be you? Is there going to be some kind of what is called a despeciation event, which is, are we going to evolve into something else? You know, how do we, these are becoming questions that we actually have to start thinking about rather than just imagine them, you know, in science fiction, because as the technology keeps advancing, these are real things that are going to have another set of consequences. And so it is certainly realistic to think that there's some variations of uploading your consciousness to the digital entities that are in the near future.
7: It's super interesting, you know, as a possibility. And it does, as you say, David, raise both philosophical and scientific and even mathematical questions, because in order to do that, you would have to, you're relying upon the assumption that your brain is in essence no different than a machine, that it's a special kind of machine, but it's just a machine and its functions can be emulated by another machine, which would be a computer. I have to say that's not mathematically clear that that's true. But nobody knows. So it might be true or it might not be true. And we don't really understand how consciousness works in the first place. right? So then that makes it triply and quadruply challenging to try and implement it on a device other than a brain, because we don't even really understand how it works in our own brain.
1: Right.
7: One of the big stumbling blocks that I imagine, and I don't understand how it's possible to get around this, is so if you could upload your mind to a computer, there's no reason why you couldn't upload it to 5 or 6 computers at once. And then which one of them would be you, or would all of them be you? And how does that make sense for your awareness to be divided over 6 different entities? Why wouldn't it be that the thing you uploaded your mind to would have its own mind, but it wouldn't be you? You would still be stuck here behind your own eyes and your own skull with your mind. There would be this other mind, but it wouldn't be you.
1: But that would be boring if you just had your own same thought patterns for another 50 years. Wouldn't you want to try
6: Lisa,
1: something?
6: What do you think? If you had the option to, you know, upload, you know, and there's like a package presented to you, you know, you've got something and they're like, hey, you know, here it is, X amount of dollars. You can just sign up here and boom, you know, you can make this digital upload happen. I mean, what would you think?
1: I would sign up for the program that I get to learn something new every day. And
6: there you go.
1: I would just upload that program. I want to learn something new every day. And today I'm learning about the American Revolution. And tomorrow I'm learning about, you know, I don't know, how to grow potatoes. I mean, I think that there'd be something that I would love to learn every single day, which brings me to the question about relationships, because that does come up in the film, and I think that's fascinating. By the way, the film is called Forever Young. My guests are David Donnelly and Dr. Thomas Lewis. This movie can be found on Apple TV and Amazon Prime. It, in the film, addresses the concept of relationships, of which you are an expert, Thomas. And what if you were married? Would you stay married to the same person for hundreds of years?
6: So
7: no.
1: Someone just said no right off the bat. I love that.
7: That was David.
1: Is that your outside voice, David?
7: Yes. I am married, so I think my only safe answer would be yes.
1: Okay.
7: I'll be in a lot of trouble. But you know, certainly as a psychiatrist, I've definitely seen that it is a problem for some relationships that people last as long as they do. So you can imagine when people lived to 40 and then died, it wasn't that hard to be married for 20 years.
1: Right.
7: But it's much harder to be married for 60 years. And what if you had to be married for 160 years? You know, would that be exponentially more difficult? One of the hopes in relationships is that you change and your spouse changes, but you change together so that you don't grow apart because you're changing in tandem, mm-hmm. that you stay connected as you change. And so you change together. I do think that requires skill. And I think it's kind of like balancing on a bike or something. And it just extending the time means that you would have to, you know, become more and more skillful at doing that so that you grow with the person instead of growing apart from them.
1: Another program we would have to upload.
6: Well, exactly. You know, you could have Lisa, and you, if you do the digital upload, this could be one of the things that you learn. You could just have a digital upload of Dr. Thomas Lewis as your personal psychiatrist. And then, you know, you'll know all about relationships. You'll be speaking French and it'll be like Groundhog Day part two.
1: We're going to have to start cloning you, Dr. Lewis. It is fascinating, though, this obsession with as you say, singularity, and also immortalists. It's a whole concept to be an immortalist, right? This is an obsession. Mostly this biohackers, Silicon Valley kind of obsession. Does this mean? Like, where is the end on something like this?
6: I'll say something and then I'll let you say something. Okay, sure.
7: Because I live pretty close to Silicon Valley here up in Northern California.
1: Right.
7: And I don't think it's an accident that the obsession for immortalism emanates from Silicon Valley. And I think part of it is because there has been such spectacular success at solving really hard problems that people formerly thought were not possible to solve in engineering and computer science and electronics. And there's just been, of course, we've all lived through, you know, this dramatic technological race that's now got us into AI. And, you know, people have ChatGPT and this genius in their pocket and everything. Mm-hmm. I think the experience of having lived that through that in Silicon Valley has given people the impression that every problem is like that, that it looks really hard, but you can solve it if you apply yourself diligently enough and if you invest enough money and if you have the right technology. That may not be true. There may be problems in life that are simply not amenable to brute forcing with money and technology.
1: Right.
7: But I think that's where some of the impetus comes and some of the Silicon Valley origin of it comes. And now I'll hand it over to you,
6: Drew. Yeah. Well, there's this concept called transhumanism, which is a very much like a driving force of a religion that a lot of these tech CEOs believe in, that have really kind of built the world that we're currently living in. And, you know, you can imagine a future to where if you are uploading, you know, some version of your body, whether that's, you know, some kind of cyborg where the parts that work are still there and the other parts are kind of Frankenstein together. And now let's say that we've got fusion energy and we've got interplanetary space travel and you've got this ability to live for these long periods of time, particularly, you know, maybe infinitely. You could imagine this kind of variation of a human just floating throughout space, exploring the universe in some kind of digital shell for in perpetuity.
1: Got it. Yeah, I mean, again, this conversation is really for those that are of the privileged, and I want to make sure that this lands for someone who is listening, who's in middle America, who has no desire to live that long if they're sick. So we're going to come back to that conversation and your questions when we return. My guests again, David Donnelly and Dr. Thomas Lewis from the movie Forever Young. We will be right back. 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
1: To every referee, umpire, and judge in high school sports, we want to say, we see you.
2: We see everything you do for us that goes unnoticed.
1: We see the positive role models that you are.
2: We see the way you get unfairly criticized just for doing your job.
1: The truth is, we couldn't play without you.
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1: Thank you for protecting the integrity of the game, no matter what.
2: We hope you always know how much we appreciate you.
1: Because without you, this is just recess. It's not really a game.
2: Thank you for always making it possible for us to play the sports we love.
1: Want to serve the students in your community? 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

0: having a great time talking about longevity and in this 250th anniversary of our country, what would it be like if we could live to be 250 years? So that's the concept. But would we be lonely? And we have a solution. 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We'll solve the loneliness problem in the moment. We will be back. We'll be back right after this break with our guests again about the movie Forever Young. 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I am Lisa Garr, and we'll be right back.
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0: Welcome back to Coast AM. My guests are David Donnelly and Dr. Thomas Lewis from the movie Forever Young. And we're going to go to questions from our audience. Yes, there are people listening on this 4th of July evening. Are you guys both up for that?
6: Absolutely. Yeah.
0: There's some really interesting questions coming in. Let's go to Super in Berkeley, California. Hi there. Is Super, is that the first name?
7: Yeah. Hi, Lisa. Hi, Hello. David and Tom.
0: Hello.
6: Hello.
0: Oh, what is your question?
7: I'm curious about a couple of things. I'm totally blind, so I would need I'd rather do a stem cell retina stem cell transplant than like the neuroplant computer chip.
0: Uh-huh.
7: I'm curious if there are any clinical trials coming up for that and how one can afford it. And my second part to that question is if David and Thomas are going to do a kind of a documentary, you know, someone in real life trying to really improve the quality of life more than just living, you know, 120 extra years.
0: Right. Interesting. Interesting. So I'll have you start with that question about a documentary where you are addressing people that are in maybe seeing impaired or hearing impaired

0: how to change that quality of life to live forever.
1: This is really fascinating topic. I certainly would not be the one to provide medical advice about any kind of procedures, but from a documentary perspective, we have a Substack, which a lot of people, when they watch the film, they have so many questions afterwards. And so we dig into a lot of these topics in greater detail. And a part of that is identifying stories of individuals and creating profiles around their personal journeys. I think especially with these different human trials that are going on, we're certainly looking for short form content and following these kind of journeys. So absolutely, that's something that we'll be working on in the near future.
0: Okay, good to know. And then, Thomas, do you know anything about the restorative organs for some of the stem cell research or anything out there about restoring organs, like eyes, hearing, things like that?
2: Yeah, I know just a little bit. And of course, I'm not an ophthalmologist or a mm-hmm. retinal expert, but I am aware that actually there's several stem cell trials that are currently going on with the hope of treating retinally caused blindness, and you know, which quite a number of people have. I do think there's one at UC Davis. You mentioned that you're in Berkeley. But there's more than one. You know, there's at least three or four places that are doing stem cell implantation to try to treat retinal blindness. So your own ophthalmologist may be able to direct you to the nearest and most appropriate center where that kind of research is going on. But it definitely is going on. It's going on here in California, mm-hmm. Some of it. So it's that would be potentially accessible. In terms of the cost, I think if you're in a research trial, the cost is typically borne by the organization that's carrying out the trial itself. So experimental protocols are often covered under a research grant, and the patients often have to pay little or nothing for those. Again, I don't know the specifics of them, so I can't promise that. But
0: right.
2: I would definitely check with your ophthalmologist and see what he or she thinks might be available near you.
0: Do some great research on it. I have interviewed a couple of other scientists that are actively doing these type of regrowth in laboratories at this point. But it's worth researching. There's a lot of literature out there on it. You just need to check the sources. And thanks for your question. I mean, how much of this is snake oil, so to speak, or is leading us down the wrong path? Have you found much of this anti-aging to just be hype and talk? And I'll ask you, David.
1: This is one of the topics that we cover in the film, and also was a big inspiration for why I wanted to make the film in the first place. How do you sift through all of this data that's coming at us? How do you kind of cut through the noise? And there's, I think, a huge distrust that has currently the public has when it comes to particularly longevity science and the fundamentals, which, you know, don't really cost a thing to integrate those into your life. That's a big focus point versus just trying the latest supplement or trying to, because what you often hear is somebody who's an expert, then, you know, they're selling you some kind of new supplement or some kind of, you know, new thing. And I think that can be dangerous in many ways, but the reality is that there is hard science, and this knowledge has the ability to transform your life if it's adopted. And the disconnect is really one of knowledge. It's a knowledge gap. And unfortunately, that's costing people their lives. And that's really the mission for not just our film, but everything that we're doing, is to try to close that gap and build a bridge between the science and the public. And, you know, we're not selling supplements. So we do want you to watch the film and enjoy our Substack. But,
0: right.
1: You know, hopefully that's a little bit of a fresh approach for people.
0: Excellent. Good to know. Yep. It's always, you know, listening to your own truth and doing multiple forms of research, finding out the sources of the research. There's all of that. Let's go to John in San Diego. Hi, John. Do you have a question for either David Donnelly or Thomas Lewis?
3: Either one or both. I'll keep it short. I was just wondering, how do telomeres fit into all of this? Because as I understand it, eventually, they will reach, apoptosis. I don't know if I'm pronouncing that correctly, but, you know, as they, replicate, a small amount of DNA is, lost with each replication. So I was just wondering, you know, approximately how long or how many, times replicating
0: without losing the effectiveness of the length of the telomeres. Thomas, do you have any knowledge about that? Or
2: I know a little bit about that, and
0: okay,
2: and so John, you're exactly on the right track. So all of our chromosomes have these telomeres at the end of them, kind of these rigid caps.
0: That or
2: I know a little bit about that, and
0: okay,
2: and so John, you're exactly on the right track. So all of our chromosomes have these telomeres at the end of them, kind of these rigid caps that are made of DNA, but they don't encode for genes. And their purpose is to protect the end of the chromosome from cellular damage. With every division of the cell, a little bit of that cap, protective cap, gets used up. And there's a thing called the Hayflick limit, which is the number of times that a cell can divide before it runs out of telomere and can't divide anymore. And that's about 50, roughly. For some cells, as many as 75, but about 50. The good news is that we do have a built-in telomere repair mechanism, and there is an enzyme in your cells that can potentially actually lengthen telomeres that have been shortened. So telomere shortening is one of the mechanisms of aging. There are between 10 and 15 kind of core mechanisms of cellular wear and tear and degradation that are dragging us all down. That's one of them. It's certainly one of the ones that would have to be solved in order for us to have dramatically longer lifespans. But the good news is your cells are not necessarily just at the end of the road. If they run out of telomere, there is the potential for telomere to be remanufactured in the cell and to give it a bit of a longer life than it had already.
0: What is the enzyme that helps with telomere repair?
2: It's called telomerase.
0: Oh, you're right. And, okay.
2: And yeah, and so its whole function is just to manufacture a little more telomere.
0: Uh-huh.
2: And a number of things increase telomere length or increase telomerase activity. Exercise does, intermittent fasting does, certain medications do. So that's one of the things that, one of the mechanisms, and there are a whole bunch of other ones. So it's not like that's the only problem we face. But there definitely are things that can help with telomeres.
0: Right. Are you familiar with the whole peptide world and what that, different types of peptides that help with slowing the aging process?
2: Yeah, I'm a little bit familiar with that. So a peptide is just an amino acid chain, mm-hmm. and proteins or peptides, for instance. There are a whole bunch of medicines that are peptides. So insulin is a peptide medicine mm-hmm. that's in people inject. The GLP-1 agonists like Ozempic or Mounjaro are also peptides that people inject. And interestingly, those actually have turned out to have some broad spectrum anti-mortality effects that I don't think anybody anticipated.
0: Mm-hmm.
2: And so they seem to have a kind of broad organ range of activity, despite the fact that their original indication, and I think they're the only one so far, is for obesity and diabetes. But there's a lot of promise there. Then there's this whole kind of gray market area of peptides that people get that are not pharmaceuticals, like BPC-157, for mm-hmm. instance.
0: Right.
2: And there's a whole bunch of peptides like that. So the difficulty with those peptides is that there aren't any human studies of efficacy and safety that have been carried out along a placebo-controlled double-blind trial kind of line.
0: Except for clinical use. Definitely.
2: Right.
0: Yeah.
2: Yeah. So when they're sold, they come labeled with a thing that says for research purposes only.
0: Mm-hmm.

0: Avoid
1: which
0: those.
1: allowed, yeah.
0: Those are not
1: And
0: good. Yeah.
1: I was actually a little bit surprised when patients started to show up in my office saying that they were, buying these peptides from China and then injecting
0: Oh
1: themselves.
0: my
1: And
0: God.
1: I said, "Are you sure that's a good idea? I'm not sure that's such a good idea."
0: Yeah. Though no, there definitely needs to be a lot more regulation starting to get cracked on down on now. But yeah, those have been dangerous, and it's just a matter of time before we start to hear, and we already have started to hear that they're laced with various things. So be careful. Don't order
1: Yes,
0: things on.
1: as one could
0: Yeah.
1: imagine. Yes, and it may be some of them have health benefits. Maybe they don't. Really, the science that would outline that hasn't been done. And certainly, those agents don't go through any purity testing or whatnot that the FDA requires for prescription medicines. So we don't know that there aren't heavy metals in them or chemical residues of synthesis that might be harmful in one way or another or carcinogenic. We just don't know.
0: All right. Well, great questions coming in here. Let's go to Charles in Virginia. Somebody in the East Coast are looking for you. Are you all still awake? Question. Do you have a question for David and Thomas?
2: Yes, gentlemen. How much does the brain, or what does the brain have to say in our aging? In other words, does it impede aging? Can it impede aging? Or does it have any connection with our aging, what the brain does?
0: Like it could be, go ahead. I mean, do you mean in terms of your, like, how old do you think you're going to be when you die? Or are you talking about memory loss and various functions of the brain?
2: Well, for the past 10 years, I used to, I created the miracle stories that people see on the 700 Club. I traveled the world doing stories about people who said that God healed them. People did get healed, but after doing hundreds of stories, I came away not believing there's God, but believing that their brain told their body to get better, and therefore their body got better. So, for the, I think the brain has a lot to do, in telling our body what to do physically.
0: Yes, 100%. Thomas, do you have a comment on that?
1: I do. I think that's absolutely correct. And there have been several studies that have demonstrated this, that in fact, one of the most influential factors on your aging is your own conception of your aging. So people who have a defeatist conception of their aging, that they're inexorably going to get older and weaker and more fragile, have a different outcome than people who have a more can-do kind of adaptive mindset about their aging, that there's things they can do to counter it and slow it down. So your own belief system has a huge outcome on the end product of your longevity process. And that isn't just whistling in the dark or wishful thinking. It really is a demonstrable physical reality. There's a lot of that that is among the most fascinating issues in science and still very poorly understood, that whole mind-body interface. How does what goes on in your mind end up producing changes on the levels of cells and enzymes and proteins and gene regulation? It's a lot of it is mysterious, but at least we can demonstrate that it's true and that it is happening. So I think you're definitely on the right course there. I think that's absolutely true.
0: And then, what a fascinating comment that you made about after all of these testimonies and personal stories of faith and recovery and all of this, that you've determined it's the brain. Thank you so much for that conversation. Fascinating. So tell me again what the name of the Substack is. The name of the movie is Forever Young, and David Donnelly's a filmmaker with many physicians. Thomas Lewis is one of the physicians. Dr. Steve Horvath is the one that we were talking about that created the biological clock in the Altos lab, the Jeff Bezos lab. Lots to do about the Buck Institute in Northern Cal. There's so many different doctors that are challenging questions on this particular documentary. What is the name of the Substack?
3: The name of the Substack is the same as the film, so it's Forever Young. But if you just go to foreveryoung.film, then there's links directly to where you can watch the film. There's also a link to our Substack, and you can also just sign up directly for our Substack newsletter right there.
0: What types of questions are you addressing on the Substack?
3: A big theme that I think is very empowering that we address in the film and also in our Substack is that your genes are not your destiny. This is something that Dr. Verdon says in the film. For most of modern medicine, it's kind of the thought process has been that genes are largely going to determine your life expectancy. But the reality is that we can have interventions in our lifestyle that now directly influence the biological process of aging. And so we also get into the breakthroughs, but the real core of what we do is the fundamentals of longevity science with what we like to call a healthy dose of humanism, asking a lot of the bigger questions that we're all having as we kind of live through this really radical period in human history.
0: Yes, very radical period of, should we live forever and can we? Yes, it's possible, but should we? So take that home with you tonight. Thank you so much, gentlemen, for being on with me on this wonderful July 4th evening. Thank you for continuing the conversation of the 250th anniversary of our country and what if we were to live 250 years. Appreciate you both. And again, the name of the film is Forever Young. We will be back to continue this conversation with another guest on a completely different topic. Stay tuned. You can find out more when you come back. This is Lisa Garr. You're listening to Coast to Coast AM.

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1: Contests are open to listeners over 18 with a valid Social Security number. 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Winners are responsible for any taxes related to prizes. Prizes are non-transferable, redeemable, or exchangeable. Cash will not be awarded in lieu of merchandise or service. One entry per person per contest. Employees of the AGM Radio Group reserve the right to disqualify contestants who do not adhere to the contest rules. All prizes must be picked up by winner within 2 weeks of when the prize is won during regular business hours, Monday through Friday, 8:30 a.m. to 5 p.m., excluding holidays, at 3620 Sacramento Street, Suite 204, San Luis Obispo, California. All decisions, regardless of the circumstances, are final by the employees of the AGM Radio Group.
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0: I'm Dave Packer. In Washington, D.C., President Trump speaking Saturday evening ahead of the Freedom 250 fireworks show. Earlier, aircraft from NASA and the United States Coast Guard kicking off the military flyovers. Events on the Mall were evacuated for a time due to severe weather. The feels-like temperature in D.C. Saturday peaking at 110 degrees. In New York City, visitors gathered at New York's Intrepid Museum to mark the 4th with military vehicles, demonstrations, and a patriotic flyover over the city's harbor. Military jets flying in formation past the Statue of Liberty and One World Trade Center, leaving red, white, and blue smoke trails across the skyline. New Yorker Victor Lima watching it all.
1: It feels really good. We got to show support to our troops, law enforcement, everything. And we're really proud to be here in the U.S.
0: It was hot up and down the original 13 colonies. Days of extreme heat in the Northeast sparking thunderstorms. Boston's July 4th celebration had to be evacuated briefly. Those who made it out for the event are still celebrating.
2: It's my bucket list thing. Go to the 4th of July to Boston.
0: A pilot on a Delta Airlines flight reported the plane may have been struck by a firework as they were approaching the runway at Chicago's Midway Airport earlier on Saturday evening.
3: Tower, we just had a firework at our plane, Delta 1076. We're continuing.
0: The Delta pilot said that the plane would need to be inspected at the gate. Kyiv's 335-foot Mother Ukraine monument was illuminated in the colors of the U.S. flag Friday to mark the 250th anniversary of American independence. The event, organized by the American Chamber of Commerce in Ukraine as part of the U.S. Embassy's Freedom 250 celebrations. Chamber President Andy Hunter said Ukraine understands America's fight for freedom.
4: The American Chamber of Commerce, we are here illuminating this beautiful monument, this female, a symbol also like the Statue of Liberty in New York.
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0: About 1,600 gas and electric utility workers across eastern Philadelphia went on strike on the 4th after contract talks between the union and utility company PECO broke down. Union local president Larry Anastasi.
7: I think it's a shame. If you choose a job where you have to risk your life in order to pay the bills, take care of your family, and you decide that you don't mind doing that, I don't think it's much to ask to have the same benefits as everybody else.
0: The union seeking higher wages, a pension plan, and retirement medical benefits. While America celebrated its 250th birthday in a country a little older, announcement of two major archaeological discoveries dating back to the 4th century. ABC's Chuck Sievertson.
8: Crews in Egypt have found a well-preserved Byzantine-era residential city in the western desert from the 4th century in the Dakhla Oasis. There are north-south thoroughfares intersected by east-west streets, forming open squares and public spaces. Archaeologists also uncovered bread ovens, kitchens, and well-preserved bronze coins bearing portraits of Byzantine emperors, Latin inscriptions, and Christian symbols. Also, 18 ancient tombs were found in Marina El Alamein near Alexandria.
0: President Trump says it started on the 4th of July. The U.S. Treasury began accepting donations of publicly traded stock to help support Trump accounts, the tax-advantaged savings account for children that he named for himself. Trump wrote that more than 6 million accounts have been requested. Dave Packer, ABC News.
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0: 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Now, here's your guest host, Lisa Garr.
1: Welcome back to Coast AM. I am Lisa Garr. It's probably July 5th, wherever you are, unless you're in Hawaii now, but we had a wonderful celebration on July 4th, Independence Day here. And we're continuing on our broadcast tonight, talking a little bit more about death. We've talked a lot about 250 years and what if we were to live that long. What about death? And this leads us to our next guest, Austin Wells, who is a spiritual medium, a soul gardener, a grief counselor, and author of Soul Conversations. For more than two decades, Austin has guided people through loss and really towards genuine healing. She leads retreats and teaches online classes and hosts a thriving spiritual community, which is wonderful. Lots of support there, helping seekers really nurture their intuition and reconnect with their loved ones after and live life after loss. It's fascinating because in the last century, 85% of people died at home. Now we only have 25% of people that die at home. So what does that say about what we've done to the process of dying and grief, and how much of that is in our own hands and how much of it is not? We'll be back to discuss this tonight with Austin Wells and many other things, to connect with mediumship and her story and an entire conversation about death and dying. We will be back. This is Lisa Garr. 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
1: Welcome back to Coast AM. I am Lisa Garr, and my guest is Austin Wells. We're talking about death and dying, and Austin is a spiritual medium and a soul gardener. She is the author of Soul Conversations, and we have a lot to discuss tonight, from spiritual awakenings to near-death experiences and mediumship. Lots of great conversations coming up here. Austin, welcome to the show. Thank you for being here.
5: Thank you, Lisa, so much. I am so honored to be in conversation with you.
1: Yes, so much to talk about. We just spent the last 2 hours talking about what if we were to live forever? And the reality is we're in right now that we don't. And how much of that conversation of living forever is actually a denial of acceptance of the fact that we die. It's an interesting conversation. And when you, it's one of the hardest things to do is when you've lost a loved one and you survived them, how is life different when you don't have that person to touch anymore, or that word, those words of advice or wisdom or love or hugs or anything like that? It's a very difficult experience. What is your experience of death?
5: Well, what a gorgeous question. It's changed profoundly by doing this work. And I am so fortunate and so blessed to share space with people when they are really going through these dark nights of the soul. And I'm very clear, because of corroborable evidence, both personally and then professionally, that the soul, our essence, continues past the physical change called death.
1: Mm. Yes, it definitely does. Well, tell me a little bit how you got even interested in this concept, and what does the term soul gardener mean?
5: That's interesting. Well, much like you, I have an insatiable curiosity. I loved in the last segment, you said something about, like, I wish I could learn something new every day. And good news is, like, having you on Coast to Coast, we're all going to be learning together, which is just so fantastic. So in becoming a medium, and there were steps before it, I just kept having more questions. So when my own father passed, then I could communicate with him. And then I thought, well, if I can talk to him, then, well, who have I been before? And I found that I got led into all these different modalities because I just felt a calling to be present for people in this moment that really we don't pay a lot of attention to until it just is the only reality that you have. So soul gardener became a metaphor. I liked the idea of things being below the earth, dormant, not being able to see them, there being this beautiful potential of a seed, being able to find light, not really knowing which end is up, but it finds it anyway. Just you can't find anything in nature that isn't beautiful. Mm. So that just felt like, okay, that can be the umbrella of the other things that I do.
1: So when you mentioned that when your father died, you could hear him, but I can't gloss over that. How did that experience happen? When did you start hearing the voices of people who passed?
5: That happened really early for me. That happened the first time when I was 5 and I was scared, and a lot of people came into my room through the walls, and I wasn't scared at all. And this woman started talking to me. So to clarify for people that haven't had an experience or are curious what it means to hear, it's not as if their voice, like you and I are listening to each other, and we can hear each other's voices just like this beautiful audience can. When you hear spirit, it's, everyone has one intuitive ear, so it generally comes in just one side of the head. And it's not a spoken sound. It's an energy that is voice that you hear. So it's, but once you understand it, it's just like a voice.
1: The energy of a voice that you hear.
5: Yeah.
1: So it's not specific words like you and I are talking now, but it's just as clear.
5: It actually gets very conversational. I'm mm-hmm. very fortunate in the fact that what they would call, so it's called clear audience, or clear being a French word called clear, so clear sound. And I love being at this point as a medium, because it's easier for me, because then I just am in a conversation. It's why I called my book that, because it really is soul conversation. So if you can hone those abilities, which everyone can to certain degrees, it just opens this whole moment. A lot of people hear them in traumatic moments. I was fortunate to hear my dad before he passed, which was just astronomically helpful, because he was my person, pretty much.
1: His soul. You could hear his soul talk to you.
5: Yeah.
1: That's interesting. So did you hear it in a dream, but did he know he was going to pass?
5: Yes, I was with him in the hospital. And when my mom was with him, she had completely different experiences than I did. It's almost as if his soul was meeting her in the moment that she could meet him in. When she left, I had huge spiritual moments, and I also had just horrible physical experiences with him, because my soul was being educated, and I really feel like I was being upgraded. But my dad, one point, sat up and was looking at both ends of the bed. And he would look from the floor all the way to the ceiling. And I said in my head, "Oh my gosh, what are you looking at?" And so that was not out loud. And my dad opened his mouth. And at this point, he was alive. But he said, "Look at those angels. Those are the biggest wings I've ever seen." So we were in dialogue before he passed. And then after he passed, there were times that I would hear him very, very clearly, especially when there were moments that I needed to listen and feel I was held in the moment.
1: Do you think that that was an experience that you had before this lifetime?
5: Ooh, what a juicy one.
1: Mm-hmm. Going backwards there.
5: I'm certain. I mean, I've studied two different kinds of past life regression. And, you know, once he passed, I was like, okay, who have I been before and what the hell's going on?
1: Right.
5: Right. So, but one lifetime I went back to, I was this really handsome, I have to say, past life regression is really fun, because you get to feel what it feels like to be the other sex. I was a very handsome Indian, American Indian. And oh my Lord, I could feel like how supple my muscles were. And it was very, very tangible. And, but my job in that particular lifetime was my horse and I would go ahead of the tribe. And I was always trying to seek the safe place. So in doing so, I could feel in that lifetime on all of my senses, because no one else in the tribe was with me. And I would, so once, you know, there was an issue, I would be sent out to try to find the place. So I had a huge responsibility. Mm-hmm. But it's funny, a lot of those qualities are very much woven into the person I am, because I always feel like I'm always wanting to make sure everybody's okay.
1: Well, it seems that you see a blend of the spirit world and this world. So it's blurred for you, right?
5: Yes.
1: There's no lines. Mm-hmm. So if you have that ability now, how do you live with that? Do you turn it on and off? And can you teach other people to do it?
5: Yes, absolutely. Teach people to do it. It's absolutely my joy to do that. Because I really think living is having a foot in both worlds. Now, in saying that, you know, our soul is dualistic in nature. We have a human being, and then we have which I call the finite self, because it's very aware of the fact that things end. And that's our emotional self and our ego and the part of us that thinks that life happens to us. Then we have this infinite self, which is what you guys were addressing in the last, you know, episode, which is like, what do you do if you can live forever? Then what happens then? But mm-hmm. the infinite nature is the part of us that is intrinsically eternal because it's energy, and energy doesn't die. So it's, we should have two voices in our head. We should have this idea of it. So do I have homework? Dear Lord above, yes. So are there times when I get crashed into my human being? I need that because mm-hmm. I'm here to grow and evolve just like the rest of them, people. But the beauty of working as a medium is I get reminded of the fact of how glorious it is to really touch into that idea of infinity and what it feels like to be in such a sense of compassion that my responsibility is to hold sacred space for someone having a very, very dark night and knowing, just like the seed, there's light in the dark. And if I'm your light right now, then just I'm here.
1: Yes. And it's, well, it's interesting that we started talking about your childhood experience and then past lives and then other people who've passed. Because it's fluid. It's for you, it's all the same thing. You just, it's like a timeless experience. And that's kind of what the soul is, right? It's an infinite experience. I don't know.
5: Yes.
1: Your experience, what do you think?
5: Yes, it's an infinite. Well, we're energy first distilled into physical form.
1: Mm-hmm.
5: And one cool thing you and I both have in common is near-death experience.
1: Yes.
5: And what's fascinating is mine, you know, occurred so young in my life. So it was kind of a, not a given. It was just something I was aware of. I can be in my body. I can be out of my body. I'm a Gemini too. So maybe that kind of helps with the dualistic acceptance. But in your case, you had this extraordinary experience, you know, in your journey.
1: Midlife, right?
5: Yes.
1: Right.
5: And so I think
1: have a contrast that, there.
5: Mm-hmm. Exactly. But mm-hmm. I think what's really beautiful about that experience and that, you know, you is really the depth of the work that you have and all the curiosity that drives you is that you came into such an alignment with service in such a different capacity.
1: Big time.
5: Mm-hmm. Right?
1: Mm-hmm.
5: Yeah.
1: That is so true. And it is my happy place. But yeah, mm-hmm. and it was true because, so you came into this life very young, you had this experience, so it was really kind of all you knew. I had this contrast of having a totally different perspective on life, very driven towards a different direction. And when mm-hmm. that near-death experience happened to me, my entire purpose changed, and I'm doing what I do today because of that. So, and so much happier. But a question. So earlier I talked about this statistic. I actually heard from that film, the Forever Young film, on the amount of people in our last century that died at home was 85% compared to this century now, 25% die at home. What do you feel about how we look at death and how we celebrate it, or what, you know, hospitals and funeral homes have done to the death and dying process?
5: Well, it's, I think the easiest way to talk about it is the contrast of in the 1800s, and by the way, that statistic was just so true. I mean, to think that there's 25% of people that die at home
1: now,
5: which I'm certain is most people's preference, speaks to such a shift. So the major shift of why there was an 85 percentile in that time, and I'd be interesting what the time stamp was in the 1800s, up until the Civil War, death happened at home. At that point, there were we had smaller towns, and there was a church generally in the center of town. So when someone died, the church bells rang. So everybody in the community knew someone had died. You could go down to the general store and buy soap and a coffin and bring it home. That's how normal death was for us. So it was this beautiful.
1: And the priest would come to the home, and
5: And so, and the also with that, there were days where the body was in the house and people would come, bring food, they would share memories. It was a shared death experience.
1: Mm. Yeah, very healing. Yes, very, very healing. And these days it does, I mean, there is hospice in a hospital setting. In a way, I think that's good because the death process can be confusing. And to have the guidance of professionals around you is very helpful. I watched my husband go through that with his sister, and it was very helpful. And the hospice nurses were incredible.
5: Yeah.
1: But at the same time, do you memorialize it? No, not at that time. You're going through the technical aspects and the body's processes and so forth, and you really don't have the space or the time to have the memorializing of somebody in a hospital setting. That's what is provided at home.
5: Yes.
1: More of a memorializing or a celebration or a commemoration. It does definitely happen at home, in a home-like setting, in my opinion.
5: No, I think it's 100% correct. I think hospitals are working more toward more personalized experiences, but it's also been just a huge advent of growth within the death industry to meet that very need.
1: Hmm. It is, and it can be a big business. Yeah, for sure. All right, we're going to take a quick break, Austin, and come back with a few more questions and lots more to cover here. And then the last hour, we're going to come up with your questions, listening. If you have questions about anything to do with someone who's maybe passed or want to connect with them, Austin would be willing to do readings later on in the show. We will take a quick break. We'll be back right after the break. 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
1: Thank you for protecting the integrity of the game, no matter what.
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1: Because without you, this is just recess. It's not really a game.
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1: Want to serve the students in your community? 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
6: What is dementia? Is it the same as Alzheimer's? What is vascular dementia, Lewy body, FTD, TBI, and CTE? If someone has memory loss, does that mean they have dementia? Millions of Americans ask these questions every day. I did too, and I learned. My wife Ginny developed dementia. 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I'm Kevin Jameson, volunteer and president of the Dementia Society of America. 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

0: Time. And that is just found wherever you listen to your podcast. 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We're going to keep celebrating with you tonight. Great music, Adam. Thank you so much for all of our Americana theme. And we're going to keep it going until the wee hours of the evening tonight. We will be right back with my wonderful guest, Austin Wells, who is going to be, we're going to talk a little bit more about some of her concepts around planetary shifts that are happening. And then we're going to get into your readings at the top of the hour. So we'll be back with some communication with for you as well this evening. So stick with us. 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
0: Well, welcome back to Coast AM. My guest is Austin Wells, and Austin is a spiritual medium. She's a soul gardener, the author of Soul Conversations. And I would love to know, we were talking a little bit before about how we get so disenfranchised from death and how it became such a big business and so forth. Can you tell us a little bit about your experience or your opinion there on how the industrial age disenfranchised us from grief and death and how it was way back when our country was founded, for example?
5: Yes.
0: We're talking about the 4th of July tonight and the independence. Take us back in time.
5: I will. Actually, there's a great correlation with that because we'll go to George Washington.
0: Okay.
5: George Washington, when he passed, the entire country shut down.
0: Oh.
5: No one worked. People took days off. Cities would celebrate his passing because it was the he was the first real American hero that within our country, people really knew. So his passing was monumental for people. Mm. And they got used to, you know, his body being taken from town to town and people, that experience. So it became Death Again was successful. I was talking about how it was.

0: in small towns and how people died at home. And then we had a series of events in the center of the 1800s that began with the Civil War. So the Civil War within our country was the first time death happened away from home. Up until that time, most of the time people died in the community we were in, maybe on a trip, but very rarely. So it opened up a conundrum of things that we had to deal with, because we had to have surgeons on the battlefield. We were dealing with huge loss. Mm-hmm. Plus the bodies had to be brought home. And we had no real preservation techniques at that point. So formaldehyde wasn't brought into medicine until the late 1800s. So they were actually using arsenic, which is magnificently toxic. Mm-hmm. But what it did was it allowed the bodies to be preserved long enough that they could be carted home. Because remember, they can't be, it's on the back of, you know, a cart driven horse is how they're going to be probably brought back mm-hmm. to their communities. And so that was the beginning of a lot of shifts and changes with death, for sure. But then another president who was hugely impactful in our history was Abraham Lincoln, because up until that point, there hadn't been an assassination. There hadn't been that abrupt of a passing. Abraham, the country was in turmoil. There was so much that was going on. And so when he passed, they had his body go over 1,500 miles for 13 days, and it was called the Lincoln Train. And mind you, this happened during the summer. Ooh. So we're brand new, right? So we're brand new with preservation techniques. And it all of a sudden required makeup, because the Secretary of War was kind of on the fence about whether or not they wanted to cover Lincoln's face and have him partially look like he had been assassinated. And mind you, this is his face that got hit. So they were able to do enough, but the Secretary of War required that bruising be shown, so the American people had an idea of this blunt impact. And then they put a certain substance that's sulfate of alumina, in case you want to know a real geekoid fact, that was put into his veins, and it gave him this marble-like appearance. And you can find, it's an amazing photo, you can find online a picture of Lincoln from that, from the coffin. And just a real quick note on photographs. There were photographs and a lot of death photographs taken in the 1800s. They were called momenti morti. And sometimes they were the only photographs that were taken of a family. And most of the time within the picture, someone had died. So they would have a picture with the whole family, but one of the daughters was dead, or maybe the dog had died. And those were very popular. So again, totally different from how we look at death in this way now.
1: It was to commemorate that person, as you know, in the photo, because photography back then was very rare.
0: Absolutely. Mm-hmm. Absolutely. And the other beautiful thing about the Lincoln Train was it was not only Abraham Lincoln's body, but it was also his son's, Willie, who had died 3 years before, which created magnificent turmoil and sadness for Mary Todd Lincoln, because she really never recovered from the passing of both of them, and she wore black the rest of her life. Mm. Yeah, so those events, and then what happened is that then our cities progressed and the industrial age happened, and then there was the advent of hospitals. So all of a sudden death was not in the home at all. It was in an institution, and there were doctors, and there were all sorts of procedures. So there was a time in our history when death was not fearful.
1: Right.
0: We've talked about it. We shared, you know, we broke bread with each other. Mm. And that disenfranchisement, what they call invisible death, really has had long-term repercussions. But it's also part of the reason why it was necessary for me to become a grief counselor, because I didn't have a clue about holding space for different people in different kinds of death scenarios. So,
1: do you think that we could reclaim that death right at some point, reclaim our relationship with the crossing or passing of a soul, maybe especially a life well lived?
0: Yes, absolutely. As one of the beautiful things about human nature is when we have a challenge, I think we also come up with magnificent solutions. So because it was depersonalized for so long, it gave birth to death doulas. It gave birth to green funerals. It's given birth to so many different. I was part of a beautiful conference for a number of years called the Afterlife Awareness Conference that Terry Daniel created.
1: Oh, yes.
0: And
1: yes.
0: We had. Mm-hmm. Yeah, it was brilliant because we had huge discussions about, and you know Eben Alexander, and you know William Peters, and all of their work about, you know, shared deathbed memories, and all of the ways that we're kind of coming back to it. So I think it's just a matter of reminding people that there was a time in which we weren't afraid of it. And then it's kind of up to us to say, let's do this differently. And I think there's things about hospice people don't know. I mean, my mom was in hospice for 2 years prior to her passing. So there's so much more to it, but it's just not that topic, Lisa, you know this. It's not that topic that people go, oh, goody, let's talk about death. You know, it's just, it's not, right. It's unless you're a really cool customer and you listen to Coast to Coast.
1: Exactly. We just had a memorial for my husband's mom, and it was 6 months after her passing, because at the time of her passing, it was a series of surgeries and it didn't go well, and one thing led to the next and to the next, and she was no longer with us, and it was very abrupt, and there were a lot of things to manage afterwards, and that's part of the really challenging part about death, is there's so many logistics to manage afterwards that it's not even, there's not even any time for the loved ones to grieve the process. In certain religions, I really think that, like in the Jewish religion, there is a wonderful period of grieving that is honored for 7 days, and there's rituals around it and so forth. And for those that don't maybe have that opportunity, you're thrown into the logistics of getting death certificates and closing accounts and, you know, things like that. And it's challenging. It's very, very challenging. So I think that having a ceremony 6 months later was a perfectly great idea, because it gave everyone time to process and then to celebrate or commemorate.
0: I love that aesthetic distance that you mm-hmm. created, because it allows the personal experience to settle. And I don't even know if settling's quite the right word, but you're right. There are so many logistics that make it almost an out-of-body experience, if you will.
1: Yeah.
0: It's very difficult to be linear in any thinking, and depending on the core essence of the individual, you know, rescuers are going to take care of everybody else and their grief is going to be postponed. There's other people who'll never even touch into their grief. And then there are other people who are so devastated that kind of loss, depending on the individual, is just catastrophic. And unlike for some people, if it's the first time they've experienced that, I mean, it just feels like it will consume you.
1: Yeah, it does. It does. And it's literally, I mean, there is such thing as broken heart, and there is a physical effect of that broken heart, and it can really impair your breathing, your ability to sleep and to live and so forth. Now, I wanted to ask you, because it's all related, you have a relationship, and I mentioned that earlier you were going to be doing readings with people later on in the show. How do you communicate with the ancestors and guides and so forth of other realities, not just those that have crossed over from this plane, but do you communicate with angels and guides and beings and other realities from different intelligences, so to speak? Do you communicate with all of them?
0: It has been a progression, but I think it's matched my intelligence, honestly, because we're so much, we love to compartmentalize and say, oh, well, these are these people and those are who I can talk to. And it's taken, actually, I'm so blessed to have certain clients in my practice because they either have an interest in something that I'm like, oh man, I don't know about that. And then all of a sudden I'm like, oh God, you are such a blessing to me. So I have taught for years a class that I just adore, which is connecting with angels and archangels and ascended masters and all that, including ancestors. And I teach it around Day of the Dead because the Hispanic culture is brilliant when it comes to finding joy and happiness and celebration and communication around death. So that class has really opened my mind and heart because people bring to it their own stories and then things expand from there. But I had this really groovy Vietnam vet who I will ever be grateful for, who really loves to go off planet. And I was not what I really was thinking was potential. And then it has just, I mean, sometimes I feel like I have, it's such a blessing and I'm in such untethered territory, but it's really given me an idea of just this expansiveness of what I probably call the omniverse, which is the totality of not just our universe or the metaverse, which is all the other universes, but just this holding of all energy. So coming back to a very simple principle, if everything is energy, then everything is communicatable. I mean, we can have a conversation with everything, including trees, including, mm-hmm. you know, mm-hmm. So I think it's really about the evolution. I've just been very blessed to be curious and open-minded and to mind my own resistance and just say, just listen.
1: Yes. Yes. It is true. Everything is, if there is truly a connection between everything. And one was the specific experience I had in my near-death experience. That included the trees and the sky and the colors of the earth and the sunset and everything, including souls and human souls and purpose and everything. So why would it just exist to this universe that we know of right now? Why wouldn't it exist to other intelligences? And that's basically what you're starting to expand into, right, is hearing other types of intelligences when you communicate?
0: I'm pretty deep in it now.
1: Oh, wow. Great.
0: which is so exciting. But the common denominator for me is benevolence and love. Mm. And this idea of a constant reminder that energy is neutral until it is given definition and charge. And it really returns us to this idea of co-creation in the fact that it's the advent of AI. There's so many things right now, but if you can think about maybe the goal of the infinite self is to reach for that aspect of what if it's all okay? What if it's existing as it should be? And what if your response can be accepting of it instead of resistant to it? Oh, that can't be, because it's just such an expenditure of energy.
1: It's very interesting. You have a lot that, why would you stop at this universe? And I'm sure that it has a certain frequency that is different than your frequency. What happens if a non-benevolent energy comes through? Can you feel that right away? And what do you do about it?
0: Such a good question. I am responsible. It goes to the law of attraction, I believe. Mm. It is my job and my honor to make sure that I am aligned to that infinite aspect of me. And in that way, what I draw is energy that aligns with that. If I am not in that space, I should not be working.
1: Very good point, and a good ground rule to set for yourself. All right, let's come back with Austin after the break. We're going to take a quick break here and then come back with your calls at the top of the hour. We'll be right back. 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

0: Hand.
1: Over the years, you've brought them into your home. You were prescribed opioids after the C-section. When Dad injured his back. When your basketball star tore his ACL. Opioids helped with the pain, and you held on to them, just in case. 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
4: From ABC News, I'm Dave Packer. Culminating 4th of July events in Washington, D.C., President Trump with a late-night speech ahead of a fireworks display.
5: Unlike so many others in the world, in this country, we have freedom of speech, freedom of religion, equal justice under the law, although I wasn't treated that well, but we won't get into that.
4: Earlier, the events on the National Mall, after enduring triple-digit heat, had to be evacuated Saturday evening as severe weather rolled through. That heat was felt up and down the original 13 colonies on the nation's 250th birthday. In New York City, the heat index there reached 99 degrees. Arlene Restituyu reflected on America while waiting for the fireworks.
6: America could become better. Taking out the trash, bringing out the new, but it's going to take a collective unity of people and energy to change everything.
7: Is that going to happen?
6: I feel that you believe in God, yes, and we believe in love.
4: And it wasn't just about big cities. The July 4th celebrations in small towns brought people together. The nation's oldest July 4th celebration took place in Bristol, Rhode Island. The town tracing its festivities all the way back to the year 1785. ABC Sophie Flay.
8: People brought their chairs here to get the best seat in town for the parade. Some people sleeping here overnight. If you didn't get a seat by 4 a.m., you're likely in the back with standing room only. And this parade, it stretches 2.5 miles long.
4: In Philadelphia, in the shadow of the Liberty Bell, a once-in-a-generation time capsule was buried to mark the 250th anniversary of America's independence. Philly Superintendent of National Parks, Steve Sims.
9: Where 250 years ago, bold ideas about liberty, self-government, and human dignity were first declared to the world. Today, we mark not only a celebration of that legacy, but a deliberate act of preservation.
4: The capsule to be opened in another 250 years, holding samples of life in 2026. 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
4: Morocco became the first team to advance to the World Cup Group of Eight by defeating Canada 3-0 on Saturday. Canadian fan Tyron West says he's disappointed about the game, but looking forward to the team's future.
7: By us going as far as we did, it's going to improve soccer in Canada. And hopefully in 4 years we could do better. And as time progresses, we'll do even better than that.
4: Pope Leo with a special message on the 4th of July, urging the U.S. to welcome and protect and assist immigrants. The husband of former House Speaker Nancy Pelosi is facing hit-and-run charges in Napa County, California.
11: Napa County Sheriff's investigators say a 911 caller reported a brown convertible hit an unoccupied parked car in Yountville on Friday. The parked car had major rear-end damage. The caller said the driver briefly stopped and then drove away. Later, the California Highway Patrol found a brown convertible disabled with damage. The driver was 86-year-old Paul Pelosi. Napa County deputies say Pelosi admitted he hit something, but he didn't know what it was, so he kept driving. He had no alcohol in his body, and DUI has been ruled out. Pelosi was not arrested, but he is suspected of misdemeanor hit and run. Alex Stone, ABC News.
4: President Trump says it started on the 4th. The U.S. Treasury has begun accepting donations of publicly traded stock to help support Trump accounts, the tax-advantaged savings account for children that he named for himself. Dave Packer, ABC News.
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1: Welcome back to Coast AM, and thanks for being with us tonight on this evening of the Independence Day night. It is now Independence Night. 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And we'll be back with Austin to take your calls and questions after the break. 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I'm Lisa Garr, and we will be right back.
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1: Welcome back to Coast AM. My guest tonight is Austin Wells, and she is a soul gardener. We're going to be taking your calls after this, or during this hour. Are you good with that, starting now, Austin?
5: Absolutely.
1: Great. We've got some people that really have some questions for you. So let's just go to our first one, Nicole in Truckee, California. Nicole, do you have a question for Austin Wells?
6: I do. I just wanted to say also, Lisa, that I really enjoy it when you host the show. You're a very nice voice to listen to.
1: Oh, thank you so much. I really love doing this. Thank you for being here.
6: It shows. Yeah, Austin, I was just wondering, my husband died a ways back, and I was just wondering if he's going to answer this phone call tonight.
1: Aw. Love it.
5: Thank you, Nicole, for that. I want to say one of the things I love about your husband is the fact that you were a change agent for him, because the impression he gives me is he's a very dedicated man, but he would not listen. I think he would be hard pressed going to a medium. Would you understand that?
6: Oh, absolutely.
5: Yeah. So I'm totally laughing because he's like, I'm sorry. What are they talking about on this show? Like, it's so out of his world. He has a funny, sarcastic sense of humor. There's a tad of kind of like an Archie Bunker-esque thing to him. But what I love about him is that may be his exterior, but the interior of this man, he's like a puppy. And I think you were one of the rare people in this world that actually got to know him that way. So what I feel like is the gratitude piece I get from him from you, to you. And who just had the birthday?
6: Today, me.
1: Oh, happy birthday.
5: Honey, yay. Oh, my God. What a great day. So on the 4th or the 5th today?
1: The 4th of July? Is that your birthday?
6: Yes, it is.
1: Aww.
5: Okay. Well, isn't it nice? Everybody celebrates you.
1: Yes.
5: Including your husband. But he's also joking. I know my dad used to call people that kind of fumble sometimes piece of works, and he'd call them POWs. Your husband is very much of a POW because he's like, oh, thank God I remembered. Like, oh, thank God we got that in. I need to let her know that I'm remembering still, because he just says that there's this element of you not feeling him the same way that you did before. And it also just feels like at least the last 2 or 3 years have been a little challenging for you, girlfriend. So, Nicole, I'm sending you so much love, but I kind of love your husband.
6: Everybody, you know what? Females from 4 to 80, he just has them wrapped around his little finger.
1: Aw, well, we just blew by the fact that Austin said it's your birthday and it is your birthday. So
6: yes, no.
1: That was phenomenal.
6: Yes. On the head.
1: And also, what a beautiful birthday present.
6: Mm-hmm. Exactly. And I have never gotten through before. And it rang and it was picked up in the first, it was bizarre.
1: You were my first call. Yes. And I saw you sitting on the board and I'm like, oh, let's go to the first caller.
5: And Nicole, you're getting the chills, right? You just got that one up your spine and down your arms.
6: Oh, yeah. No. Yeah. Chicken skin all over.
5: Because a medium will sometimes have the same experience that you're having. Mm. And I'm always wanting to bring that forward because I want you to know when he's around. Because honestly, I think the man, he just wants to say one other thing besides happy birthday again. He could not have lived this life without you.
6: Oh, how sweet.
5: He could not have.
1: So it was a
6: thank you.
1: Good life lived, and you get to continue to live your life in a good way, too.
5: Yeah.
1: All right. Yeah. Thanks for calling. Happy birthday, my friend. And let's see. Let's go to Jean from California. Jean, west of the Rockies. How are you doing tonight?
7: I just got back from a barbecue and professional fireworks, so pretty cool.
1: It is a very spectacular sight to see, isn't it? Yes.
7: Yes, it is. Yes, it is, Jennifer and
1: Lisa
7: and Austin. Yeah, I was wondering. I wanted to know what my divine purpose is, or life soul purpose is, and could I get a reading from that?
5: I love that question. Well, Jean, the first thing I want to recognize is, first of all, you remember everything. That you've had like this ability to just like. It's almost like a photographic memory in a way, which I'm sure is not always the thing that you love, but I really want to celebrate it. The other thing is you meet people right where they are. There's this honesty about you and this, you would not be able to lie. So, I mean, I'm drawn to the qualities of you. I'm drawn to your heart-centeredness. And I also am drawn to it, especially because we really had what I kindly want to say is kind of a scattered childhood where there was a lot of light switched authority figures, people that were there and not there and not there and not. And for some reason, God love you, you've maintained this absolute trajectory of being there for people. So I mean, as far as your divine purpose, I think anytime you can support people, I think purpose, and I just want to say this, purpose, I think, makes people think it's a job and it has to have a certain definition. Mm-hmm. Divine purpose is your service, and it's the thing that you know that you could do even if you didn't get paid. So to me, you need to find a group that you align, that aligns with you and understands the gift of the woman that you are, because you are patient, you're kind. I'd like it to maybe to be a little bit more with yourself, but I think everybody kind of suffers from that. But like, your ability to be loyal is extraordinary. Have you ever considered doing any kind of, like, you know, hospice work or anything along that line?
7: No, I didn't even think about that. My friend is much more psychic and would be very much better in that than I would.
1: You never know.
5: Yeah, but you know, it's not so much about, it really has very little to do with intuition. It has everything to do with being present. And that is like a super skill for you. And if you can learn to hold that space for someone and just meet them there, I mean, you would be brilliant at it.
7: Mm. Well, really? I never thought about that. No.
1: Fascinating. Well, if it somehow shows up in your life, then you'll make the connection back to this moment and say, oh, that was mentioned to me in front of lots and lots of people. So maybe it'll come up in your life at some point.
7: Can I ask one more question? You had mentioned I needed to find a group. Are you talking like a soul group?
5: I'm talking about, because you have sometimes a tendency to be in your own company, and I think you just have this beautiful ability, because you know what it's like to not have people with you, to make sure that people don't feel left behind. And so I want to, I'm drawn to encourage you to find community, because I want you to start understanding how extraordinary you are, because I don't think you get it yet. And I'm saying that as the largest compliment. It's just feeling your heart, Jean. It's just so sincere.
7: Well, thank you. I'm in a Miss Musical group, and I don't, and I'm not at all like them. I'm like them, but I'm not at all like them either.
1: I'm glad you're in a group. And yes, that's a really fun thing to do, as a musical group.
5: Yeah.
1: You have something in common. That's great. Thank you so much for your call. I appreciate that. And Austin, you have also a group that you facilitate. I mentioned the Wednesday night meditations, but do you also have grief groups and so forth online?
5: I do have grief groups, and I also, because of the meditations, which I started during COVID because I didn't want people to feel disenfranchised, those free meditations every night during COVID led to a membership. And the membership is as educational for me as it is for what I offer to the people that are within it. But it's really what the pulse that everybody has helped me understand is the power of community. So it's a beautiful bridge that you intuitively just built on that one, because it's really helped me understand just how mandatory it is for us to belong to something.
1: Mm-hmm.
5: And what that aspect of paying attention to that part of our lives can exponentially do to shift our happiness and shift our ability to be seen and recognized. Yeah.
1: That's wonderful. Yeah. Just support groups like this are great, because if they're large groups, small groups, it gives you a chance to connect in when you feel that there's other people grieving at the same time you are, or growing at the same time you are, and learning about mediumship and so forth. It all goes hand in hand. So it's a wonderful thing to offer people.
5: It is. That's and great. Especially if someone has experienced a death of a loved one that is a little out of the norm. Someone took their own life, a child in spirit. It's one of the things that just was profoundly devastating for me as an observer was to witness how much our culture, we will disenfranchise ourselves from other people going through something, primarily because we're uncomfortable. And we have a very hard time sometimes bridging to another person. And if for anyone who is around someone who is going through just a real season, please don't think that you need to fix anything. Your presence and your ability to just be there could be everything for that person. And if you really feel like you don't know what to do, the best answer is just say, what do you need? And that person may know or they may not know, but that's such kindness in a moment like that, because you're seeing them, you're recognizing they're going through something, and you're also putting your hand out, and then it's their free will to accept.
1: Yes. So be there for people who are going through grief and loss.
5: Yeah.
1: Yes. That's an important, important piece. Okay, let's go back to our calls here. We've got T from Hawaii, and I think, I don't know the first name, but T, do you have a comment or a question for Austin Wells?
8: Yes. Thank you very much for accepting my call.
1: Yes.
8: I just lost someone recently and was wondering, do you know what happened to them, how they passed, and if there's any messages? And also, I'd like to say I really like your soothing voice, Lisa, and thank you also, Austin, for hearing my call.
1: Absolutely. Thank you.
5: Absolutely. T, when I'm connecting with you, there's actually two people that I'm drawn to. One is a woman who would be a contemporary of yours, but very much of a nurturing presence. But then I'm also drawn to a younger male who would be, or a male who would be younger than you. Do either of those souls match the question that you have?
8: Don't recognize either, but possibly the female.
5: Okay. The female that I'm sensing is a very independent woman. She's and very stubborn. And I only mention that not as a negativity, but as a means that this woman is accustomed to taking care of herself. She's accustomed to finding her own way. And I think what I am sensing from her is that there may have been issues going on with her for quite some time. And I think there's diabetic issues. And it also feels like just mobility issues in general. And I think in both of those circumstances, it just feels like they were, like she was isolating herself much more than would have been beneficial. Does that make sense?
8: It doesn't really seem to recognize, but is that the person who passed? Do you know what they may have passed from? Because that doesn't sound like the person.
5: Okay. If it doesn't sound like the person, there may be a soul that I'm connecting with that is connected to you. That would be an older female. It doesn't feel like a mother figure to me, but it feels like a friend, a female friend, who I just feel like was very, very isolated, and that was part of the passing. So sometimes a medium, and forgive me on this one, sometimes we'll be drawn to souls that there's a, kind of like a curative and a healing level, because they want to heal you and help you. Sometimes a greater loss may need to be dealt with in a different circumstance, because there would be more details to it. The only other thing that sometimes will happen with a soul is that there might be information that just doesn't come through because it isn't the time for the information to happen and come forward. And yeah. That's, please know, that's not a defense of me. This is always, you know, my perception and what I'm picking up on, but those are the two souls that I'm picking up on. But the woman in particular, she's an amazing, like, she's a great auntie because that's the essence of her. She just feels just stubborn as I'll get out.
1: Wow. Well, thank you so much for the call. And I know that there's sometimes we don't even notice that we have these beings around us, these guides, and this could maybe even be a guide that could be around T or some. Do we have those types of guides that are around us all the time that look like somebody might who have passed, but just somebody who's around us all the time?
5: So great, great question. There is an energy difference between a soul that has incarnated and a soul that is really on the etheric level. Animals feel completely different from people. And now ascended masters have been souls who have touched into the physical world, but they've spent a great deal of time on the energetic. So they have their own vibration too. But I would feel in both of these circumstances that these are souls that are connected to T.
1: Got it. All right. Well, terrific. We're going to continue with your calls when we come back from the break. Thank you so much. Austin Wells is my guest, and we're going to continue with more of her soul gardening when we come back and really learn how that term applies to what we're doing today, tonight. All right, we'll be right back. You're listening to Coast to Coast AM.

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1: Welcome back to Coast AM. Fun fact, every time I host, Adam will always play a Boston song. It is my favorite band because it is just like classic, iconic rock and roll. And I love the song, the line in this song that

0: taking my call. Great show and great readings.
1: Yeah.
0: That I've heard. I lost a loved one in 1993. My fiance was tragically taken away from me by a drunk driver.
1: I've never been married since.
0: And, you know, I've never been married since. You know, she was my intended. And, you know, so I've lived alone without her. But I was just wondering if, you know, you could tell me anything, you know, about the future in my life moving forward and all that.
1: Wonderful.
2: Mark, first of all, we are all sending you so much love on that. I do want to just mention a few things about your fiance. God, did she just walk with sunshine? She has the most beautiful smile, like a beautiful teethy grin. I love the fact that you refer to her as your angel. You understand that?
0: Mm-hmm.
2: Yeah. I have no doubt that she continues to kind of show up in different capacities, and she's showing me butterflies for some reason, and hopefully that corresponds with what you understand. As far as going forward, I love the introspection that you have. And it's not just because you're intelligent enough to be part of the Coast to Coast family, but you really love thinking about things. My thought on, you know, relationships going forward is I think it would be so magnificent for you to step into some outreach places where your intellect and your curiosity is met in a group. And then within that group, I think you're going to find not only people who align with what you believe in, or what, not what you believe in, but what, like how curious your mind is. And it can be, cause there is certainly metaphysical things that you're interested in. They're beautiful, groups that explore, out of body experiences and remote viewing and things along that line. But I think that's what the missing bridge is, because doing online dating for you, I just don't think is your thing.
1: Yeah.
0: You know, you're exactly right. I got to thank you for saying that. Yeah, she loved butterflies. You know, when you said that touched the nerve right there. You know, she absolutely loved butterflies. So, you know, I can't thank you enough for guiding me in the right direction. I really appreciate you taking your time.
1: Oh, thank you so much for the call, Mark. Thanks for checking in with us tonight and being a part of our Coast to Coast family. Austin, a question for you. Sometimes when there's a symbol that is something that reminds you of that person, like butterflies for Mark, or flowers, or birds. Have you ever really gotten that communication back from crossed over loved ones that they can communicate in symbols?
2: Yes. I think it's a joy for them. And in my experience, it's not that they embody and become the butterfly, they have an ability to be in the energy of that butterfly and almost allow it to fly in a certain direction. It's kind of like they're co-creating a moment with the insect or with it. But it's fascinating, and also I think worthy to notice that many of the signs and symbols they give us have wings. And I think it's not just on the angelic level, but I think it's to bring our attention up and into nature. Yes, there's all sorts of different signs and symbols that people get, but I think the greatest sadness is the spirit world keeps saying, why don't they ask more? So I would just invite everyone to take a moment and do the what if scenario. Like if you're skeptic, awesome, seriously, awesome. You should be. But put a couple of thoughts out there of, I really would like a sign and a symbol from this individual. Let's all do this collectively tonight. And then I want you to just look at the world from the eyes of a child with wonder. And even take a moment to think, well, shoot, if I crossed over, what would I, how would I show up to my loved

0: ones. And I promise you, you're going to start seeing things differently. Numbers on a license plate, or you're going to get a server who has the name of someone that's in the spirit world. They're there. It's just, we just aren't always in the moment of our lives. And that's also one of the things that they're luring us back into.
1: Ah, that's a great piece of advice. We're going to ponder that during this next break, and then we'll come back with their final segment there of taking calls again. So we'll be right back. 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
1: Welcome back to Coast AM. I am Lisa Garr, and we are on this wonderful evening of the 4th of July into the 5th. And Austin Wells has been my guest to also help us communicate with loved ones this side and others. Austin, is there anything else before we go back to calls that you wanted to cover tonight that I didn't cover?
0: You're so generous, Lisa. Gosh, I'm so happy that they have brought you into this family because you're just perfect.
1: Thank you.
0: Your voice is so soothing. You're amazing at this. Just one quick thing, and I really want to keep it quick because I want to honor everybody. About AI. Honestly, I had this epiphany. I went to an AI conference recently, and I want to introduce everybody to a woman whose name is Kelly Boesch, B-O-E-S-C-H. She is an AI artist, and she's a musician, and she doesn't play an instrument. Her entire world has been cultivated by AI. And the conference was a big, deep conversation about humans and AI. But I just want to put this out there. I think it's what I call a spiritunity, which is a spiritual opportunity. AI is asking us to state what we want and get better at our communication. That's called prompting. And the better we get at prompting, the more amazing things that we can create. You'll see Kelly's work and you'll know that she has cultivated the ability to ask. It's trusting an intelligence other than our own. It's an artificial intelligence. I know there's a lot of fear around it, but it's actually, to me, helping us with trust and also with helping us understand the law of attraction and putting us in co-creation. Besides learning something new, it's saying, You can make anything. What do you want to do? Give me your repetitive tasks. Let's get human beings back to a renaissance of wonder, back to not feeling that they're relegated to a job, but they have an opportunity to just dream their life into being. So I'm clearly an optimist, if you haven't noticed, but God, I just think AI has the most amazing offerings right now. So if you're afraid of it, take that resistance note I said before about, like, get curious about what you're resistant about, because I promise a better version of you is just on the other side.
1: It's definitely not going away, that's for sure. So yeah. Something to play with and embrace if you have the curiosity around it. It's impacting everybody's life. Yeah. Let's see here. And I wanted to go to Richard from Kansas City, Missouri. Richard, thank you so much for holding on for us and everybody who's holding on. I'm trying to get to as many of us as possible. Richard, you have a question for Austin Wells.
6: Yes, I'm in Kansas City, and my wife died in a Denver hospital, and we had been, I was in a hospital here for a month, and we had been talking and getting our relationship back, and she wanted to move back to be with me, and then she died, and she's the love of my life, and mm-hmm. it just turned me to pieces, and I don't have anyone to talk with or anything like that, and I need help. I don't know what to do. And I'm also praying that she'll be raised from the dead somehow.
1: Yeah, that makes sense. I mean, it absolutely does. Your yearning for her to come back makes a lot of sense. Austin, do you pick up anything on that?
0: Yes. Boy, I love the strength of your wife. She would have absolutely kept you on your toes, my friend. But I also know that she had some stubbornness that she wants to acknowledge. And that I think where her heart, and you were talking about healing, those in spirit always want to focus on the healing part. We always want just proof. And so her feeling that I'm getting is it was imperative that you understand that she wanted a reunion with you, because there was a number of things that transpired very early in your life that are a bit of what's coming up for you right now about kind of having been left or abandoned in a certain capacity. And I think there's a beautiful chance and an opportunity in this. Again, I know I keep mentioning community, but I think your faith is so strong. And I think going to a church that feels really, really supportive of you, that perhaps understands the afterlife, maybe a lot of them have a different idea that way, but that community piece is huge for you. I also think she wants to say thank you for the forgiveness part, because you know her so well, Richard, that I think what you did was you gifted her the permission for her to be her. So it was a surprise she came back to you. So what I want to say is you practiced the spiritual law of detachment, which was you actually love her so much that you were willing to let her go so she could realize the opportunity of you. And I think the fact that you know that, I know that does not bring her back, but I think the gift that she's giving you is how deeply you can love someone. And I don't feel in her life that she really had a person other than you that had given that opportunity to her.
1: Yeah. Yes. And you have that communication is that sometimes what we need the most is just a little communication. It moves the grief. I always see grief like a river. If you keep mm-hmm. it moving, then it'll continue to express itself. If you don't express it, then it dams up and becomes, there's algae and blocks and so forth. So good for you for moving the grief, my friend. Keep going on that. And take Austin's advice and find a community, find a church group, find a grief group, find Austin's group. And also for anybody else who's been on the line tonight that I might not get to, I'm still going to try to get to a few more. You can also go to Austin's website, and it's A-U-S-T-Y-N, Wells, W-E-L-L-S.com, and you'll be able to join a Wednesday night meditation on Wednesday nights. And you could even say, hey, I was on Coast to Coast listening to you, and you can connect with Austin at that time as well for on Wednesday nights, 6 p.m. Pacific. All right, let's see if we can go to Doug from the Big Island of Hawaii. Doug is got a couple people from Hawaii calling in tonight. It is still the 4th of July there, isn't it, Doug?
7: It is.
1: Well, great.
7: But it is.
1: Thanks for holding the space for us. Did you have a question for Austin Wells?
7: Yeah, I would say just vaguely, I'm just kind of in turmoil in my life. I like have to move soon where I was renting the soul. I have a property with no house, a little tiny place, and there's like relationship craziness going on with women. And so I'm wondering if she sees any thing about my whole world just from that vague question.
0: Not vague at all, Doug. And there's so much going on, and this isn't just a statement. There's so much going on universally with a whole bunch of generational planets that have shifted. So we're all supposed to be looking at deeper issues in our life. So honestly, you are more the norm. I know this is an odd thing to say. You're more the norm, my friend, than people whose lives are easy right now. So if you are in transition, you are right on track. The relationship is a little bit in turmoil because I think there's a little bit of an imbalance as far as your character and hers. I think you are a very generous person, and I think you don't always ask other people to meet your needs. So I think the imbalance there is she doesn't replenish you as much as I think would be fruitful for you, which is part of the reason why the other things in your life feel kind of exhausting. Your home is your place. It's the place that needs to be where you are. So if you're being asked to move, yes, there's an element of feeling like a whole bunch of things are being lost all at once. Avoid the daisy chain thing that we all do, which is this is going wrong and this is going wrong and this is going wrong. Mm-hmm. Let's do just a mental shift on this and trust the fact, this is a different approach, trust the fact that you are being asked to move. Now, that might be more than one place and more than one circumstance. So you start visioning. Because you so rarely, my sweet friend, focus on your needs. And I promise you have given so much to other people that if you took the time to write down exactly what you want, I wouldn't be surprised that you manifest that location with perfect ease.
1: Mm. Living in the place of possibility. I like that. Sometimes we do look at what's wrong rather than what's potentially right in front of us. So open the door to a new place, Doug. Thank you so much for calling in. And for any of our friends here, our Coast family that did not get on tonight and get your questions answered, you can also go to Austin's website. It's A-U-S-T-Y-N, Wells, W-E-L-L-S.com. You can join her free Wednesday night meditations. Are those live?
8: They are live.
1: That's fantastic. Great. And you could say, hey, I was on Coast and heard you on Coast, and you can join any Wednesday at 6 p.m. Pacific. And I just want to say thank you so much for everything, for being here tonight with us and being of service to our wonderful Coast family. And moving people's grief is a lifetime for you. So I really appreciate your service. You have angel wings. Thank you.
0: Thank you, Lisa, so very much.
1: Absolutely. And thank you all for being here tonight on this wonderful Independence Night and for all the fireworks that you got to see tonight. And also thank you, Tommy Danheiser and George Nori for the space here that you create on Coast to Coast every night. And Adam Thompson and Donna Walker with me in studio here, and Gina Salvati with us in our hearts all the time, and soon to be back in studio with us. And Stephanie Smith, thank you so much for your years and years with Coast to Coast. as well. I am Lisa Garr, and until next time, I invite you all to stay aware.

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1: From ABC News, I'm Dave Packer. In Washington, D.C., President Trump speaking Saturday evening ahead of the Freedom 250 fireworks show. Earlier, aircraft from NASA and the United States Coast Guard kicking off the military flyovers. Events on the Mall were evacuated for a time due to severe weather. The feels-like temperature in D.C. Saturday peaking at 110 degrees. In New York City, visitors gathered at New York's Intrepid Museum to mark the 4th with military vehicles, demonstrations, and a patriotic flyover over the city's harbor. Military jets flying in formation past the Statue of Liberty and One World Trade Center, leaving red, white, and blue smoke trails across the skyline. New Yorker Victor Lima watching it all.
2: It feels really good. We got to show support to our troops, law enforcement, everything. And we're really proud to be here in the U.S.
1: It was hot up and down the original 13 colonies. Days of extreme heat in the Northeast sparking thunderstorms. Boston's July 4th celebration had to be evacuated briefly. Those who made it out for the event are still celebrating.
3: This is my bucket list thing. Go to the 4th of July to Boston.
1: A pilot on a Delta Airlines flight reported the plane may have been struck by a firework as they were approaching the runway at Chicago's Midway Airport earlier on Saturday evening.
4: Tower, we just had a firework at our plane, Delta 1076. We're continuing.
1: The Delta pilot said that the plane would need to be inspected at the gate. Kyiv's 335-foot Mother Ukraine monument was illuminated in the colors of the U.S. flag Friday to mark the 250th anniversary of American independence. The event, organized by the American Chamber of Commerce in Ukraine as part of the U.S. Embassy's Freedom 250 celebrations. Chamber President Andy Hunter said Ukraine understands America's fight for freedom.
5: The American Chamber of Commerce, we are here illuminating this beautiful monument, this female, a symbol also like the Statue of Liberty in New York.
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1: About 1,600 gas and electric utility workers across eastern Philadelphia went on strike on the 4th after contract talks between the union and utility company PECO broke down. Union local president Larry Anastasi.
8: I think it's a shame. If you choose a job where you have to risk your life in order to pay the bills, take care of your family, and you decide that you don't mind doing that, I don't think it's much to ask to have the same benefits as everybody else.
1: The union seeking higher wages, a pension plan, and retirement medical benefits. While America celebrated its 250th birthday in a country a little older, announcement of two major archaeological discoveries dating back to the 4th century. ABC's Chuck Sievertson.
9: Crews in Egypt have found a well-preserved Byzantine-era residential city in the western desert from the 4th century in the Dakhla Oasis. There are north-south thoroughfares intersected by east-west streets, forming open squares and public spaces. Archaeologists also uncovered bread ovens, kitchens, and well-preserved bronze coins bearing portraits of Byzantine emperors, Latin inscriptions, and Christian symbols. Also, 18 ancient tombs were found in Marina El Alamein near Alexandria.
1: President Trump says it started on the 4th of July. The U.S. Treasury began accepting donations of publicly traded stock to help support Trump accounts, the tax-advantaged savings account for children that he named for himself. Trump wrote that more than 6 million accounts have been requested. Dave Packer, ABC News.
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From the darkened corners of the American night, I am Lisa Gar, your guest host tonight on Coast to Coast AM on this Independence Day evening, actually. Tonight we stand at the threshold of history this 250 years ago. In the summer of 1776, a handful of brilliant men signed a document that lit the fuse of the greatest rebellion the world had ever seen. But was this really all that was happening that night? Some say the founders were not only revolutionaries, but they were keepers of ancient secrets. Freemasons, Rosicrucians, and the students of the occult. We've spoken with many people who are historians of this country who talk about these men who aligned at the birth of this nation with the stars themselves and what beautiful hidden forces were at work that fateful night of the 4th of July in 1776. We are only living that now. The prophecies that were set in motion, we are living now. And so we are looking at this beautiful 250th anniversary of our beloved country as a moment to celebrate. And wherever you are, even if you're on the other side of midnight, it still is worth celebrating. We have seen so many things and spoken about so many things on Coast to Coast, from eyewitnesses of strange lights over Independence Hall and to the spiritual destiny some believe was woven into the very, very fabric of this country. And we get to talk about these things on Coast to Coast every night. Tonight, we are talking about something really interesting, a very, very tough question. What would it mean to live forever, to never actually die? There are actually technologies out there that exist today that enable us to live forever. But why would you want to? Why would you want to live forever? If you're at that age where everyone around you is passing, would you want to live alone? Would there be social implications if we were to live forever? What about those that leave too early? Could they have a life that's extended until a cure is found? These questions and so many more are what we're talking about tonight. This is the topic of our first 2 hours with filmmaker and producers of the movie Forever Young. It is David Donnelly and Dr. Thomas Lewis are joining us tonight. We're going to have a fascinating conversation about what that would mean on this historic Independence Day weekend to live forever. So we will be right back to have this conversation. You're listening to Coast to Coast AM.

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4: Welcome back to Coast AM. I am Lisa Garr. So what is aging anyway? And this is the key question about that we're about to address these next couple of hours. The aging process really begins in all of us at around 30 years old, where the damage that's being done outweighs the growth factor that is happening. And this is very, very slow. It starts very, very slowly and accelerates as we get older. So how do we envision our own aging process? That actually impacts our aging process drastically, which is fascinating. Tonight, we are talking with filmmaker David Donnelly, along with physician and writer Dr. Thomas Lewis, and we're talking about living longer, about age reversal, and whether science is truly closing in on the end of this aging process or simply selling us hype. Is that true? So welcome, both of you. David Donnelly, welcome. Thanks for joining me.
5: Great to be here. Thank you.
4: Yes. And Dr. Thomas Lewis, thank you so much for joining me on this spirited evening.
6: Thank you. Glad to be here.
4: Yes. Can you think of anything you would rather do on the 4th of July?
6: Well, not at all.
4: I'm really glad to have you both with me. So let's talk about this. Let's bring back the age-old question. I think people have been chasing age reversal for centuries. Can you tell us a little bit about the history of it, age, reversing age and youthing and that chase for that fountain of youth? David, maybe I'll start with you.
5: Yeah, well, from a story perspective, you know, the first written story that we know as a species is the Epic of Gilgamesh, at least one of them. And yeah, this is... It shows that it's just really in our DNA to try to pursue immortality. And Dr. Lewis is a little bit of an expert on Gilgamesh. So, Tom, you want to talk about that a little bit more than I can?
6: the Epic of Gilgamesh, as David mentioned, is the oldest written story. Exactly how old it is, we really don't know, because it's pretty clear that it was an oral story before it was ever written down. But it's older than the Bible. And in the Epic of Gilgamesh, it concerns this King Gilgamesh, who's two-thirds man, one-third God. So you'd think he might already have a little bit of an edge on immortality in that sense. But his close friend dies, his best friend dies. And it's something that he just can't come to grips with. And he becomes terrified about his own mortality. And he goes to various people and asks them, you know, how can I achieve immortality? He goes on this quest for immortality and encounters a number of adventures, and he slays monsters. And there's all kinds of interesting things that happen along the way. In the end, actually, this is really incredible for a story, you know, that's as old and allegedly primitive as a story like that would be. In the end, Gilgamesh comes to the conclusion that it's better for him to attempt to live meaningfully in the present than it is for him to attempt to live immortally or to keep searching for immortality.
4: Huh.
6: So he returns to the city that he's king of, but kind of with fresh eyes, where before it had seemed kind of prosaic and dull. Now it seems precious to him because he's decided that imbuing his life with meaning is the actual way to go.
4: He has a whole new purpose in life. I think I've always said that death is hardest for the living because we're the ones left behind. And that does make you want to live forever and not deal with the, you know, pain that the loved ones will go through. And you think about that all the time. If that's why I think one of the greatest pains has got to be losing a child, because that's the opposite of the way that it should go, that their lives are shorter than ours. And so tell me, why do you feel that this has become an obsession now, though, to live younger or to reverse the aging process? Why has billions of dollars, I think it's probably billions of dollars at this point, been put into anti-aging?
5: Tom, go ahead.
4: Yeah.
6: One of the reasons is that, and I was completely unaware of this prior to embarking with David on the project and making this movie. It's really David who brought it to my attention. There really is a scientific revolution going on in our midst that I was unaware of, and I bet a lot of people are unaware of. And I was a physician brought up in the old paradigm. In the old paradigm, aging and death are part of life, kind of like the weather. There's nothing you can do about it. And so you may like the weather, you may not like the weather, but whether you do or not is not a medical issue. There's nothing you can do about it. And in my physician training, that's certainly how I was taught to regard aging, as something you can't do anything. No one can do anything about it. So patients may be concerned about it. They may not be, but that doesn't matter because nothing you can do, you can't help them anyway. The revolution that we're living through is actually that, you know, within the last 20 years, and particularly within the last 10 years, the dials that control aging have become kind of accessible to science, and they're within reach. And there are now scientists and physicians who regard the aging process as just another physiologic process like any process. And just as we can alter cardiac function or kidney function with various medicines or things, these scientists and physicians feel that the aging process is ultimately just another physiologic process that we'll learn how to modulate, and we'll learn how to extend people's lives through that kind of modulation, which was formerly not only unavailable, but really unthinkable to us.
5: I think a big leap in this as well is in biomarkers. So in science in general, you have to be able to quantify something in order to be able to, you know, manipulate it and gauge the results. It's only relatively recently that we are actually able to see if these treatments and these interventions are actually influencing the biological process of aging. And so especially when you can see the results changing, I think that also really kind of inspires your own action and wanting to do things about it. And especially at a time when kind of we live in this period of gamification, and all of a sudden now, you know, you can get, you know, your regular blood work and start to see these changes. And, you know, this is a really recent advance to where you can actually be able to see the data in this new way.
4: It brings me to the point of health span versus lifespan. Would we want to live into our 80s, 90s if we were not healthy, if we had a disease, if it was a painful life for the last decade? Or would we want to, this whole idea of reversing aging to a healthy reset so that you can live a healthy health span and not sick, but happy and healthy at those later ages. I think that's more of the quest. It's not the year that you're, or the age that you're living towards. It's how healthy are you in that time period, right?
5: Yeah, I think.
4: Go ahead, David.
5: I think the big difference between health span and lifespan, well, first of all, it kind of gets muddled a lot, especially if you're just clicking through your newsfeed and you see some kind of new discovery. So it's really important to distinguish the difference between health span and lifespan. You know, health span is being mobile in your later years, is being able to still spend time with your family, being cognitively healthy. You know, in fact, the biggest fear for many decades was getting cancer in older age, and now it's dementia. And so clearly, living longer without having control over your own facilities, you know, what's the point of living longer if you have, you know, the inability to kind of interact with your community and achieve your goals and live a daily healthy life and still be independent?
4: And Thomas, you were saying?
6: I think it is. It's a critical distinction. As a physician, I've certainly seen patients of my own who have lived, you know, past their health span. So their health span has expired, but their lifespan has not. And I think most physicians have seen patients go through that, and it's not an enviable condition. And, you know, there was an article that was written by a physician that was published, I think, in the New Yorker a few years ago, where a physician said he didn't really want to live much beyond 75, you know, just because of what he'd seen people go through. One of the encouraging things is that a lot of the things that promote lifespan also do extend health span. And if we look at people who are really long lived, a lot of the time their health span has extended almost up until the time of their demise. So the woman who lived the longest was a French woman named Jeanne Calment, who lived to be 122. She lived independently until she was 110. And she took no medicines, you know, until she was in her 110s years. So she was actually quite healthy for almost that entire time. So there is the hope that we could maybe get both, that lifespan could be extended, and also for more of those years, a person would be happy and healthy and vital, not decrepit and wasting away.
4: Yes, there was a man on a stage tonight for one of that 250th anniversary who was 107. It's a revered thing to live beyond 100, and it's fascinating to people. But it's also about living healthy and having minimal issues of decline happen in your later life. And only now do we have access to these technologies. The people that were born in the 30s and 40s, 50s, well, in 40s, I should say, haven't had access to these technologies in order to hit their 70s and 80s and look at their health span as expanding. Now these technologies are available. So let's talk about some of the technologies that are available now that are breakthrough technologies that really could dissolve this issue of even if we had to, just determining our end date of our lifespan. David, what did you learn through going to places like the Buck Institute? And tell us a little bit about how this whole thing started with the film Forever Young.
5: Yeah, well, when I started this whole process, which was nearly 4 years ago now, I didn't know where the story was going to end. I was very much a skeptic, because I think, like a lot of people, you just start to see all this information that's being kind of thrown at you on a regular basis, you know, longevity, you know, lifespan, these new discoveries that keep coming in. And I really just wanted to know, you know, how much of this was BS. And one of the first shoots that we did was at the Buck Institute for Research on Aging, which is this esteemed institution nestled in the hills of Novato, California. And we did a 3-day shoot there. And, you know, you pull up to this cathedral-like structure that's beautifully designed. And by the end of that 3-day period, I had already reached the conclusion that we are living through a real revolution when it comes to the science of aging. And the groundwork and the foundational science, I think a lot of people still don't know about. The fundamentals, now that we can track them through biomarkers, we learn a lot more about the basics of diet and exercise, sleep and social connectivity. And then there's just this wild stuff that also is starting to happen, these breakthroughs and epigenetic reprogramming with CRISPR. Mm-hmm. You combine that with revolutions in AI to where they're creating their own scientist agents that can go out there and search for unique, novel molecular compounds, and then come back and kind of tell us what they learned. Every week there's huge breakthroughs in all these fields. And so I think it's really a merger of all these technologies combined that, on top of this kind of foundational fundamentals of longevity, is where there's so much hope and excitement for the future.
4: It's a fascinating topic. Dr. Thomas, you know about this age looping concept, right? Where you can actually reverse the DNA. Can you tell us a little bit about that?
6: Yeah, so the proposition behind age looping is that is the idea of epigenetic programming. So you have a certain amount of genes, certain number of genes. Everybody has about 20,000 genes. But what you have many more of are what are called epigenetic markers, which are really control points in the genome. They're not the genes, but they're next to the genes, and they control the genes. And they can turn them on, they can turn genes off, they can turn genes up or down. And so you realize pretty quickly there's not much difference between not having a gene at all and having it turned off. So the things that change these epigenetic, the function of these epigenetic markers turn out to be pretty important. It's becoming increasingly clear that one of the things that distinguishes old cells and young cells is that in young cells, they have young person genes turned on, and in old cells, they have old person genes turned on. Through the manipulation of, or just a lifelong change in epigenetic markers. So the hope is, well, what if you could turn those markers back? You could just turn the dial back to the way it was before at an earlier point in your life when you were more youthful. So the conception of age looping is that you would live a certain span of years, you would go in for an epigenetic marker refresh procedure that would reset your epigenetic markers, turn the dials on those gene control mechanisms back a few years to where you were a few years ago, and then you could live again a few years and then have them turn back, and you could age and de-age in a loop that could go on for conceivably a very long period of time.
4: Sounds fantastic. Great way to spend a birthday, but what are the health ramifications of that? That has yet to be known, right?
6: Yeah. Well, one problem is that if you make cells more youthful, in our cellular history, the very earliest cells, the primordial cells that we came from, the way to get ahead back in those days when cells were just floating around in the ocean was to divide as fast as possible. That's how they got ahead. So our very young primordial cells have an urge to divide as fast as they can. And so in later development, there are all kinds of brakes and control systems that are put on those growth programs to hold them in check. Because if you're an adult multicellular organism, cells that just grow as fast as they possibly can turn out to be cancer, you know, which you don't want.
4: Right.
6: So there is a risk that if you make cells more youthful, you can make them want to grow more, and you can
4: grow other things.
6: Promote,
4: right?
6: Yes, you can potentially promote cancer.
4: Well,
6: the epigenetic thing sounds like it, you know, is like a crazy science fiction future, but there's a Harvard scientist named David Sinclair.
4: Oh, we know about David Sinclair. Wait, hang on one second, Thomas. We're gonna come back real quick. We have a break coming up, and that's a great story there. So I want to get into the whole concepts of David Sinclair and everything when we come back. We will be right back. 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
1: Welcome back to Coast AM. I want to say thank you for being here tonight on this Declaration of Independence Day. We are usually referring to this date as July 4th, but it's just a date. What really happened? The Continental Congress officially adopted the Declaration of Independence on July 4th, thus the date. And this is what we're celebrating tonight, even though it might be past midnight where you are, or you might be walking back from the National Mall because they celebrated it after midnight. It is still a night to celebrate, and I hope you've enjoyed fireworks tonight and you're hanging out with us talking about really interesting topics. So thanks for joining us on Coast to Coast tonight. We're going to be right back with my guests answering these wonderful questions about what would it be like to live forever, since we're talking about the 250th anniversary of the country. Why couldn't we live that long? What would it be like? We will be back with my guests, David Donnelly and Dr. Thomas Lewis, right after the break. I am Lisa Garr, and you're listening to Coast to Coast AM.

Do you really want another summer like last summer, barely sleeping because you were too hot at night? People blame summer heat for bad sleep, when really it may be their mattress trapping heat. 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I love my Ghost Bed. 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
3: Welcome back to Coast AM. I am Lisa Garr. My guests are writer and filmmaker David Donnelly, along with physician and writer Dr. Thomas Lewis, who are talking about the movie, the film, the documentary called Forever Young. And we were talking right before the break, Thomas, about David Sinclair. Tell us a little bit about that story.
4: So along the lines of the epigenetic refreshing and treatment approach, David Sinclair is probably one of the biggest proponents of the viability of epigenetic treatments for longevity. And David Sinclair is an interesting mix of a couple things. He's a bit of a showman, kind of like a scientist like Tesla or something. So he does make pronouncements or announcements that are exciting and bold, and he's been criticized for maybe saying things that are too bold or too exciting and that some scientists object to and think are not carefully qualified enough or restricted enough. On the other hand, he does some remarkable work. So a few years ago, he published a paper in Nature in which they actually used epigenetic reprogramming to treat blindness in aged mice and restore their sight, which is fairly dramatic. His company, Life Biosciences, has an epigenetic refreshing treatment that an FDA-approved trial is currently underway, and it was approved in January. I think the first patient was treated last month in June. And so even though it sounds like kind of a crazy science fiction idea, this is already moving into the testing phase. And of course, we don't know the outcome of either that patient or the whole trial, but it is super exciting that that kind of thing is moving out of the lab and into human applications so rapidly.
3: There are stem cell applications now that can actually restore sight. And I've interviewed a couple of scientists about that on and off the air that can be injected back into the eye for sight, for hearing. And it's touched on in the film, Forever Young. David, do you know anything about the world of stem cells?
5: Stem cells was not something that I really got into in the film. It's obviously, I think that could probably be its own movie. Because I mean, pretty much every sequence that you see in the film, you know, we have hundreds of hours of footage that we accumulated, you know, over this multi-year period of interviewing people all across the world. And this was an area where I feel like there's a lot of promise, but at the same time, it does, I think, require kind of its own separate investigation.
3: It's a growing, definitely a growing field.
5: It is.
3: Forgive me for the pun. Yep.
5: Yeah, I think, like I said earlier, it's there's so many different things that are happening at the same time. It's really kind of like a combination of all these different treatments and breakthroughs that are happening at the same time. But Tom, I think you know a little bit more about the latest data and the possibility of stem cells than I do, for sure.
4: Well, stem cell is a huge area, and it's one that, you know, in the United States, we've fallen a little bit behind because for many years the legal status of stem cell research was not favorable in the United States. Mm-hmm. So another of other countries jumped ahead of us. We lost some researchers to other countries so they could do their stem cell research. But now the legal environment has improved now, partially because it's now possible to generate viable adult stem cells from human skin cells, essentially. So it's no longer, embryonic cells are no longer required. So the stem cell research and applications are taking off in the United States again more. And Texas has passed a number of stem cell friendly mm-hmm. laws so that people can now sign up for a whole bunch of and receive

0: stem cell treatments in various Texas medical settings.
1: Yeah.
0: They have a potent anti-inflammatory effect and potentially a potent anti-arthritis effect. And one of the troubles in arthritis is that cartilage doesn't regenerate. Our cartilage cells don't divide and regenerate. Mm-hmm. And the hope is that, well, if you inject some stem cells into the joint, maybe you can encourage and coax the stem cells into becoming cartilage cells as they mature and differentiate. That's very exciting.
1: That's the hope, yeah.
0: Mm-hmm. Yeah, and to an extent, which I really didn't know about until looking into some things in the course of the film, it turns out that all of our tissues have stem cells that they are responsible for repairing damage in those tissues. And one of the things that happens as we age is that our stem cell populations wear out and decline, and then pretty much at the end of life, we end up with not any stem cells, which makes it difficult to repair tissues when damage happens. So if we could get a replenishment of stem cells, either through stimulating the ones we have or through an exogenous supply through injection, then that could really help repair various tissues as damage accumulates through aging.
1: It's definitely a growing field that's rapidly growing, and there's a lot of stem cell research being done now in the U.S. combined with that's being done in Asia and Japan and so forth, because there are scientists speak the same language when it comes to this, and it's very important. There is in the film, there's a Dr. Steve Horvath who talked about this or created this biological clock, the epigenetic clock, right, to measure biological age. Maybe David, you could talk a little bit about that.
2: Yeah, so Dr. Horvath just early on reached the conclusion that if you can't quantify something, then you can't run scientific experiments on it. Mm. And so he discovered this process called DNA methylation that can actually be measured. And that was the first of what are now many different types of epigenetic clocks. And so since then, lots of other ones have come around, but he really is kind of like the godfather of the biomarker revolution. He's featured in the film. And since then, now we've been able to measure what these treatments are actually doing to our bodies and our processes, which really just kind of launched this whole revolution, because now there was different ways that we could actually look at the data and measure it.
1: And now this is through blood testing that you can tell how fast the body is aging?
2: You can get a DNA methylation test at a lab. Mm-hmm. It's not something that you can kind of just do quickly. I think it's a little bit more, consuming. You have to go into an actual lab. And Tom, you can probably talk in detail about that versus other epigenetic clocks and how that's progressed.
0: Yeah, it turns out that the different organs in our body age at different rates. And there are certain epigenetic markers that are more relevant to the liver than to the kidney, for instance. And so you can get a panel of these epigenetic marker clocks done that can actually tell you how fast your liver is aging, how fast your kidney is aging, how fast your brain is aging, because every organ system is aging at its own rate, some faster than others. Mm-hmm. And of course, ideally, you would want them all to age as slowly as possible. But the clock can tell you what is the difference between your chronological age, how many years you have, and your actual biological age, like how many miles have been put on the vehicle, so to speak. And it really, the mileage matters more than the age, you know, so it's not the years, it's the mileage, as Indiana mm-hmm. Jones says. And,
1: yeah.
0: And so now there's a way to tell what your mileage is and even what it is in different organs so that you can try and target the right thing in terms of your own longevity protection protocols.
1: The thing is, if you have put that many miles on the car, and if you've done that much stress to the body, can you get it restored? And that's kind of an important question. Yeah.
0: It is. And it looks like you can, or at least there's some things that can do it. So that's one of the terrific utilities of the Horvath clock and some of these other clocks is that you can measure the effectiveness of various clinical interventions, say fasting, for instance, or mm-hmm. or sleep or exercise regimens. And you can see that some of them actually turn back the literal clock in that sense. that your epigenetic markers get more youthful in response to certain interventions. They get worse in response to other interventions. So we're learning a lot more about what causes the clock to speed up and what causes it to slow down.
2: This is also kind of driving this huge cultural obsession with,
1: yes,
2: you know, what is my biological age? And now you can go online and get all these different tests, and, you know, there's these competitions that are happening. I mean, you know, how accurate those are versus kind of going in and getting a kind of a high level, you know, accurate lab test. But I mean, it is just becoming just a huge moment for, in general, people becoming kind of obsessed with, you know, collecting this data and seeing improvements.
1: Well, we've talked a lot about the science of this and the fact that it is possible to reverse the biological clock, determine the amount of stress and how much longer you basically have to live. You could even determine your age of death and change it. But why? That is the bigger question here, is why would we want to do this? And what would happen if there was nobody dying? It would be an overpopulation. It would be an entirely different experience on this earth as we know it. We would have to move people off planet in order to accommodate. So let's just talk about that with you for a second, Dr. Thomas Lewis. You have, your expertise is in relationships, and you have this question that you address in the film. What if we were to live longer? Would we face, as already an epidemic right now, of loneliness, of depression? What are some of the solutions that would happen there? Could it get worse if we lived longer?
0: Indeed. And I think it's something that we as a society haven't put much thought into. And, you know, the lifespan has been going up for at least 100 and almost 200 years. So in 1840, you know, the average lifespan was 45. And now the average lifespan in the United States is somewhere around 80. And if you look at it on a graph, it's almost a linear straight line. And if we keep going just at the pace we're at now, not even factoring in some of these exciting new developments, the average lifespan will hit 100 in right around the turn of the century in 2100. We've really not spent any time thinking about what that means for our lives as human beings. And you know, one of the things that that you encounter from talking to a lot of people is that most people think of their life as a story and themselves as the protagonist. And the story has a beginning and a middle, and it has an end. And the fact that there is an end is part of what drives the plot forward. Without an end, then the value of life is inherently less. So people value things in proportion to their rarity or their scarcity. And of course, there are a lot of things that we don't even think of as scarce, like our own time on the planet, but it is scarce. If all of a sudden it weren't scarce, then I think it's pretty clear that we would value it less than we already do now, which doesn't seem like a recipe for a healthy, happy, enriched, fulfilling human existence. And as with Gilgamesh, you know, I think it's been clear to the human race for a long time that life doesn't need to be infinite in order to be enjoyable or meaningful. And in fact, it may even be the case that if it were infinite, that would work against life being enjoyable and meaningful. And some of those questions, I think we really haven't started to grapple with as a society.
1: If we were to live forever, how would that change our relationships? Our children would then live forever as well? Or would they need to have relationships with parents any longer? I mean, what would that look like?
0: I think go ahead, David.
2: Okay, yeah, sorry. One of the eye-opening moments for me in this journey was our trip to Japan. We filmed at a assisted living facility in Tokyo, and we go in and they bring out this robot that sings and dances to the people that are there, and they absolutely loved it. They clap, it leads them in dance. And, you know, we interviewed the various staff, And we're in the midst of really a demographic time bomb. So there's more people that are older that there's not enough of a young labor force to be able to take care of them. And that problem is at a relatively small level because Japan does not have the same population as a country like the United States. However, the proportions of the population are equivalent. So that we can kind of look at Japan as our future. And so we're seeing this massive explosion of people, and there's not enough people to take care of them. And so this introduces a whole nother set of problems that we really just are not prepared for. How do we take care of these people? How do we ensure that, you know, they do have relationships? Is it possible to have a real relationship with an AI companion or a robot as this technology is moving so fast? And, you know, it's easy to kind of write that off and be like, okay, a robot can never kind of give us this, the same thing as a human. But at the same time, this is such an urgent situation that is being overlooked. We have to start exploring every possible solution, because the reality is that we will continue to live longer. The other side of that coin is that if we don't start to tackle these existential, very human problems, we're just going to have a lot of people living longer that are anxious and depressed, lonely and miserable.
1: Which is already becoming an epidemic of the rates of loneliness. And in other countries, there's more of a generational living pattern that's been in place for centuries. In this country, not so much. There's not a generational living pattern as much. There's, you know, assisted living and senior living, and these places are becoming cost prohibitive because of the demand now that families are saying, oh, I'll just have to, you know, pay for this problem. And it's a privileged conversation. Is this whole entire conversation about living longer really only for the wealthy? David,
0: this is a tough issue, and you know, longevity equity, longevity inequity, these various terms that now we're starting to talk about. I mean, right now in the United States, the primary indicator of your life expectancy is your zip code. That is certainly alarming. There's huge disparities, even a place like at the Buck Institute, you know, that zip code, Marin County, Northern California, one of the wealthiest counties per capita in the world. People live much longer than they do if you were just to go, you know, take a drive
2: out and be a couple miles away. You know, people aren't living as long. However, you know, there's also the positive side of how fast technology changes. And so the same force that is allowing these companies to grow and raise billions of dollars, it's also the reason why something like a cell phone, which, you know, if you think of like Wall Street, those big cell phones that are used to be, you know, decades ago, right. And how a cell phone was something that was, you know, only limited to someone that had a lot of money to have access to it, you know, now they've become ubiquitous. And so we hope that those same kind of technologies and treatments are going to be able to reach as many people as possible in the near future.
1: Yes, very true. All right, we're going to come back after this break. Thank you so much for holding on with me. And we're going to find out a little bit about where we could find Forever Young as the movie. It's on, where is it, Apple right now? Apple TV?
2: Yes, Apple TV. Also, it's on Amazon.
1: Oh, great, great. All right, we'll be back in a moment. You are listening to Coast to Coast AM on this wonderful 4th of July evening.

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6: From ABC News, I'm Brian Clark. It was a coast-to-coast birthday party. These fireworks in New York City as the nation marked its 250th birthday. And ABC's Whit Johnson said the celebrations were far and wide.
7: In New York City, the largest maritime gathering in modern history, a breathtaking flotilla of roughly 80 military vessels and tall ships from the U.S. and around the world. Huge crowds lining the banks of the Hudson River.
8: I think this is awesome.
9: The Golden Knights.
7: In the nation's capital, elite Navy parachutists descending on the National Mall.
10: Wow, what a beautiful sight here over the skies of our nation's capital.
7: Nationwide, millions gathering to cheer on parades down Main Street.
6: In Washington, D.C., President Trump delivered his July 4th speech, delayed by several hours because of stormy weather that led to the evacuation of the Great American State Fair on the National Mall. He didn't take the stage until about 11 o'clock local time, and part of his message included praise for the U.S. military.
11: We use it, and we've had tremendous success. You look at Venezuela, you look at Iran, we wiped it out, wiped out their military.
6: There were several safety concerns. A Delta Airlines pilot reported a problem approaching Chicago Midway Airport.
12: Tower, we just had a firework at our plane, Delta 1076. We're continuing.
6: That's courtesy of liveatc.net. The plane landed safely. Nobody was hurt. And the weather posed dangers for others. And the heat wave, though, that set temperature records in some areas of the East Coast sent people looking to cool off. In New York State, this woman chose the beach.
13: 250 years, that's a big birthday. So being out and enjoying this great weather, and it's much cooler on the beach than it is inland.
6: That heat wave set to end today. And Paul Pelosi, the husband of former House Speaker Nancy Pelosi, is facing a hit-and-run charge after allegedly striking a parked car in California. 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
6: An apparent boat explosion left at least 9 people injured in Chesapeake City, Maryland. Broadcastify.com recorded the Cecil County Fire and EMS dispatchers.
15: Other calls as well stating that a boat exploded. Multiple injuries advised, at least one in the water.
6: County officials said 4 patients were flown to burn centers and 5 were taken by ground to trauma centers. As the country celebrated its 250th birthday, another country that's a few centuries older announced 2 major archaeological discoveries dating back to the 4th century. ABC's Chuck Sievertson explains.
16: Crews in Egypt have found a well-preserved Byzantine-era residential city in the western desert from the 4th century in the Dakhla Oasis. There are north-south thoroughfares intersected by east-west streets, forming open squares and public spaces. Archaeologists also uncovered bread ovens, kitchens, and well-preserved bronze coins bearing portraits of Byzantine emperors, Latin inscriptions, and Christian symbols. Also, 18 ancient tombs were found in Marina El Alamein near Alexandria.
6: Morocco and France became the first 2 countries to reach the quarterfinals of the World Cup. Morocco beat Australia. France survived an ill-tempered game with Paraguay in Philadelphia. Today, Brazil will meet Norway in New Jersey. Mexico hosts England in Mexico City. I'm Brian Clark, ABC News.
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1: Welcome back to Coast AM. Adam Miner just chilling, listening to the music tonight. Just forgot I was on air. It's a good night. I love this song. It's all about being a free bird. Hey, listen, if you love listening to George Norrie at night here on Coast to Coast AM and like watching his show on the Gaia Network Beyond Belief, you can also check out my show on the Gaia Network called Inspirations on Gaia. You can check it out at inspirationsongaia.com. And I have several hundred shows that are on the network and interviewing great people with unconventional fringe practices and topics that are challenging to the human mind. That's one of my favorite things to do, is I love cutting edge science and breakthroughs. So check that out, inspirationsongaia.com. It's G-A-I-A. And definitely love to hear from you over on the Gaia Network as well. All right, we're going to continue our conversation about challenging the belief of aging. When we come back, we are joined again by David Donnelly and Dr. Thomas Lewis when we return. 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
1: Welcome back to Coast AM. I am Lisa Garr, joined by David Donnelly and Dr. Thomas Lewis from the movie Forever Young, and among many other things. You mentioned in the film, and this comes up, about the concept of singularity and the moment that AI takes over. Is there a world where, and the film is loosely based on this, this is what I got at least from it, was there's a scenario playing out where a husband, wife, and the husband's going to had a terminal illness diagnosis, and he wants to freeze his body and upload his consciousness until the cure is found. Is there a world where we could upload our consciousness and have that as a companion until maybe when a person's physical body passes, like a parent or a loved one or something? Is there a world where that exists today and how would AI change all of that? And I'll, who would like to answer that question?
6: Oh, I'll start off and then I'll let Tom just dig into the nitty gritty.
1: Okay.
6: You can, I think we're a lot closer to this than I think a lot of people realize. In fact, NASA is funding a lot of studies related to hibernation technology, because as we start exploring, you know, interplanetary space travel, these astronauts need to be able to travel long distances and still remain healthy. And so we're learning that as mammals, we have this gene inside of our bodies that can be switched on and off that allows us to hibernate. And so as a result of that, you know, we can remain healthy and endure a lot of different things. And so now they're starting to really dig in that side of technology, which is a separate conversation in the singularity. But Tom, you want to talk a little bit more about the realities of our ability to hibernate as mammals, which I think is just this crazy thing that is just actually becoming more real.
1: Work for Captain America.
6: Yes, you know, exactly.
7: I was really surprised to find out how close we are to actually making hibernation a reality for people. Because I had always thought, as I think a lot of people probably do, there's some animals that hibernate and others don't, and that's it. But the actual truth is that the original mammal that evolved and split off from the reptiles, from the dinosaurs, a couple hundred million years ago, that animal, which is kind of like a tree rat or a tree shrew, was probably a hibernator, because it looks like all mammals have ancient hibernation hardware in their brains. It just isn't turned on. And there actually has been work done where scientists have been able to switch on the hibernation locus, kind of starting point in the brain, using a focused ultrasound device strapped to the top of the head of the animal. So you don't even have to, you know, perform neurosurgery or, you know, give somebody dangerous medicines or something to turn this on. It's possible that a focused ultrasound beam from on top the skull could penetrate to the right, properly calculated area, warm it up, switch it on. And scientists have been able to induce hibernation in animals that don't hibernate, that flatly don't hibernate. And they haven't done it in people yet, but as David mentions, NASA is keenly interested in this, and it looks like it's actually going to happen. I was completely surprised to find out that that's the case.
1: So it would be forced hibernation, but the body obviously is going to become stiff, and there would be other implications of something like that.
7: Well, one of the miracles of hibernation is that when you look at the animals that do hibernate, like a bear, for instance, if you put a human being to bed for 6 months, they come out and all their muscles have wasted away. You know, mm-hmm. if you put someone in an ICU bed for 6 months, they have no muscles at the end of it. Mm-hmm. Bears come out of hibernation and they are fully as muscular as when they went in. So the machinery of hibernation involves these cellular adaptations that hold on to muscle mass, that preserve bone in a way that is not turned on just during bed rest or something. So if we actually manage to turn on these hibernation circuits, there's the real hope that we might be able to help medically patients who have to have something like bed rest, because maybe we could arrange for them not to lose all their muscle mass, you know, if they have forced bed rest for a medical condition. But also that it's part and parcel of hibernation that muscle and bone are protected and they don't waste away. So there's a whole bunch of different aspects of the hibernation machinery that are potentially useful, and that turn out to be necessary if you're going to be inert and immobile for long periods of time. And have your body not deteriorate. It seems kind of miraculous that any animal can do this, but clearly bears can do it, and they're big, tough animals. They're not, you know, like a little mouse or something.
1: That's the delineator, though, that bears or animals might have hibernation mechanisms, but humans might not.
7: Well, we are animals, and not that much different from a lot of animals. And it looks like as long as you're a mammal or later, you probably have a hibernation mechanism in your brain that's latent. It's not switched on, but it is potentially accessible.
1: Well,
6: and this is connected to, it is absolutely wild that, you know, this, and the more that we're able to, you know, look into our DNA and our gene structures, it's just, the more that we know, the less that we know. And I think the more that we just keep getting blown away by what's possible. But this also ties into a concept that we talk about in the film called escape velocity. And, you know, this is a Silicon Valley obsession, and also a science fiction obsession. But if you imagine a train going down the tracks, and this train is your body, and it, as you age, the tracks, you know, start to, they need to be laid down. You're at the end of the road, right? And the idea is that we're reaching a point where the tracks in front of you can be laid down faster than whatever is ailing you, whatever disease is trying to kill you. And hibernation, or the ability to kind of freeze our bodies until a cure is found for whatever might be, you know, ailing us, that's a big part of that ability to be able to kind of wait until the technology catches up, which is the scenario in the film. And with AI kind of fueling this revolution as well, I mean, I think we are seeing immense progress. Just look at the amount of cancer vaccines that are coming out on a regular basis, or treatments for things that even 5 years ago was a death sentence. Now, you know, are more treatable. That is just continuing to accelerate, which brings up a lot of really crazy possibilities.
1: Well, with some of the technology that's recently been released on, I think, the iPhones, you can get your entire personal data uploaded into AI. And this is not on any of the open AI technologies. This would be on your own device. And say you could do that with your parent or child or something. Could you not take that data and recreate an agent that would be your father or your mother or your grandparent and speak to that person as if they're still alive, even though their body might not be there?
7: Indeed you could. And there are some people who are actively trying to develop that that product now. It would depend on having access to a whole corpus of spoken or written content for somebody.
1: Actually got released on the newest iPhone.
7: Yeah. And mm-hmm. So if your iPhone were constantly listening to you and recording what you said in the course of a day,
6: which it is, probably,
7: and storing it, then there's no reason why you couldn't upload that to a large language model, train it, and end up with a large language model that's based on you, your personality, your modes of speech, that would say things like you would say. And
1: the thing is, it would have to catch our brightest moments, not our worst moments. Because it would give really bad advice, wouldn't it?
7: It could capture both. Most advice is bad, in my experience. So that would make it refreshingly true to life.
1: If you're having a bad day, it would incorporate that too. Well, you're just going to
7: have that. Exactly. It would incorporate swearing and
1: everything.
7: Mistakes and, yeah, errors.
6: Yeah, yeah. Lots of just, I would want to erase my entire 20s, make sure that decade is just not recorded. You know, this also brings up these deeper philosophical questions that really need a lot more attention, which is, you know, in Japan, we interviewed somebody that is attempting to upload a human brain into the cloud and mapping those neurons. And so, you know, now we're at this point to where, what is digital consciousness? And it asks a lot, it begs a lot of really important questions. Is that digital upload still you? What does it mean to be you? Is there going to be some kind of what is called a despeciation event, which is, are we going to evolve into something else? You know, how do we, these are becoming questions that we actually have to start thinking about rather than just imagine them, you know, in science fiction, because as the technology keeps advancing, these are real things that are going to have another set of consequences. And so it is certainly realistic to think that there's some variations of uploading your consciousness to the digital entities that are in the near future.
7: It's super interesting, you know, as a possibility. And it does, as you say, David, raise both philosophical and scientific and even mathematical questions, because in order to do that, you would have to, you're relying upon the assumption that your brain is in essence no different than a machine, that it's a special kind of machine, but it's just a machine, and its functions can be emulated by another machine, which would be a computer. I have to say that's not mathematically clear that that's true, but nobody knows. So it might be true or it might not be true. And we don't really understand how consciousness works in the first place, right? So then that makes it triply and quadruply challenging to try and implement it on a device other than a brain, because we don't even really understand how it works in our own brain.
1: Right.
7: One of the big stumbling blocks that I imagine, and I don't understand how it's possible to get around this, is so if you could upload your mind to a computer, there's no reason why you couldn't upload it to 5 or 6 computers at once. And then which one of them would be you, or would all of them be you? And how does that make sense for your awareness to be divided over 6 different entities? Why wouldn't it be that the thing you uploaded your mind to would have its own mind, but it wouldn't be you? You would still be stuck here behind your own eyes and your own skull with your mind. There would be this other mind, but it wouldn't be you.
1: But that would be boring if you just had your own same thought patterns for another 50 years. Wouldn't you want to try?
6: Lisa, what do you think? If you had the option to, you know, upload, you know, and there's like a package presented to you, you know, you've got something and they're like, hey, you know, here it is, X amount of dollars. You can just sign up here and boom, you know, you can make this digital upload happen. I mean, what would you think?
1: I would sign up for the program that I get to learn something new every day. And
6: there you go.
1: I would just upload that program. I want to learn something new every day. And today I'm learning about the American Revolution. And tomorrow I'm learning about, you know, I don't know, how to grow potatoes. I mean, I think that there'd be something that I would love to learn every single day, which brings me to the question about relationships, because that does come up in the film, and I think that's fascinating. By the way, the film is called Forever Young. My guests are David Donnelly and Dr. Thomas Lewis. This movie can be found on Apple TV and Amazon Prime. It, in the film, addresses the concept of relationships, of which you are an expert, Thomas. And what if you were married? Would you stay married to the same person for hundreds of years?
7: So
6: no,
1: someone just said no right off the bat. I love that.
7: That was David.
1: Is that your outside voice, David?
7: Yes. I am married, so I think my only safe answer would be yes.
1: Okay.
7: Also, I'll be in a lot of trouble. Yes. But you know, certainly as a psychiatrist, I've definitely seen that there are. It is a problem for some relationships that people last as long as they do. So you can imagine when people lived to 40 and then died, it wasn't that hard to be married for 20 years.
1: Right.
7: But it's much harder to be married for 60 years. And what if you had to be married for 160 years? You know, would that be exponentially more difficult? One of the hopes in relationships is that you change and your spouse changes, but you change together so that you don't grow apart because you're changing in tandem, mm-hmm. that you stay connected as you change. And so you change together. I do think that requires skill. And I think it's kind of like balancing on a bike or something. And it just extending the time means that you would have to, you know, become more and more skillful at doing that so that you grow with the person instead of growing apart from them.
1: Another program we would have to upload.
6: Well, exactly. You know, we could, you could have, Lisa, and you, if you do the digital upload, this could be one of the things that you learn. You could just have a digital upload of Dr. Thomas Lewis as your personal psychiatrist. And then, you know, you
1: exactly.
6: know all about relationships. You'll be speaking French and it'll be like Groundhog Day part two.
1: We're going to have to start cloning you, Dr. Lewis. It is fascinating,
7: right.
1: though, this obsession with, as you say, singularity, and also immortalists. It's a whole concept to be an immortalist, right? This is an obsession, mostly the biohackers, Silicon Valley kind of obsession. What it does this mean? Like, where is the end on something like this?
6: Because
7: I live pretty close to Silicon Valley here up in Northern California.
1: Right.
7: And I don't think it's an accident that the obsession for immortalism emanates from Silicon Valley. And I think part of it is because there has been such spectacular success at solving really hard problems that people formerly thought were not possible to solve in engineering and computer science and electronics. And there's just been, of course, we've all lived through, you know, this dramatic technological race that's now got us into AI, and you know, people have ChatGPT and this genius in their pocket and everything. Mm-hmm. I think the experience of having lived that through that in Silicon Valley has given people the impression that every problem is like that, that it looks really hard, but you can solve it if you apply yourself diligently enough, and if you invest enough money, and if you have the right technology. That may not be true. There may be problems in life that are simply not amenable to brute forcing with money and technology.
1: Right.
7: But I think that's where some of the impetus comes and some of the Silicon Valley origin of it comes. And now I'll hand it over to you.
6: Yeah. Well, there's this concept called transhumanism, which is a very much like a driving force of a religion that a lot of these tech CEOs believe in, that have really kind of built the world that we're currently living in. And you know, you can imagine a future to where if you are uploading, you know, some version of your body, whether that's, you know, some kind of cyborg where the parts that work are still there and the other parts are kind of Frankenstein together. And now let's say that we've got fusion energy and we've got interplanetary space travel, and you've got this ability to live for these long periods of time, particularly, you know, maybe infinitely. You could imagine this kind of variation of a human just floating throughout space, you know, exploring the universe in some kind of digital shell for in perpetuity.
1: Got it. Yeah, I mean, again, this conversation is really for those that are of the privileged, and I want to make sure that this lands for someone who is listening, who's in middle America, who has no desire to live that long if they're sick. So we're going to come back to that conversation and your questions when we return. My guests again, David Donnelly and Dr. Thomas Lewis from the movie Forever Young. We will be right back. 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
1: Welcome back to Coast AM on this eve of our independence. We are having a great time talking about longevity and in this 250th anniversary of our country, what would it be like if we could live to be 250 years? 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But would we be lonely? And we have a solution. 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You can find like-minded people. 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So check that out right there on the Coast to Coast AM website and get ready for a paranormal date. It'll solve the loneliness problem in the moment. We will be back. We'll be back right after this break with our guests again about the movie Forever Young. 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I am Lisa Garr, and we'll be right back.
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3: Welcome back to Coast AM. My guests are David Donnelly and Dr. Thomas Lewis from the movie Forever Young. And we're going to go to questions from our audience. Yes, there are people listening on this 4th of July evening. Are you guys both up for that?
4: Absolutely. Yeah.
3: There's some really interesting questions coming in. Let's go to Super in Berkeley, California. Hi there. Is Super, is that the first name?
5: Yeah. Hi, Lisa. Hi,
3: Hello.
5: David and Tom.
3: Hello.
4: Hello.
3: Oh, what is your question?
5: I'm curious about a couple of things. I'm totally blind, so I would need a. I'd rather do a stem cell retina stem cell transplant than like the neuroplant computer chip.
3: Uh-huh.
5: I'm curious if there are any clinical trials coming up for that and how one can afford it. And my second part to that question is if David and Thomas are going to do a kind of a documentary, you know, someone in real life trying to really improve the quality of life more than just living, you know, 120 extra years.
3: Right. Interesting. Interesting. So I'll have David, I'll have you start with that question about a documentary where you are addressing people that are in maybe seeing impaired or hearing impaired, how to change that quality of life to live forever.
6: This is really fascinating. Topic. I certainly would not be the one to provide medical advice about any kind of procedures. But from a documentary perspective, we have a Substack, which a lot of people, when they watch the film, they have so many questions afterwards. And so we dig into a lot of these topics in greater detail. And a part of that is identifying stories of individuals and creating profiles around their personal journeys. I think especially with these different human trials that are going on, we're certainly looking for short form content and following these kind of journeys. So absolutely, that's something that we'll be working on in the near future.
3: Okay, good to know. And then, Thomas, do you know anything about the restorative organs for some of the stem cell research or anything out there about restoring organs, like eyes, hearing, things like that?
4: Yeah, I know just a little bit. And of course, I'm not an ophthalmologist or a mm-hmm. retinal expert, but I am aware that actually there's several stem cell trials that are currently going on with the hope of treating retinally caused blindness, and, you know, which quite a number of people have. I do think there's one at UC Davis. You mentioned that you're in Berkeley. But there's more than one. You know, there's at least three or four places that are doing stem cell implantation to try to treat retinal blindness. So your own ophthalmologist may be able to direct you to the nearest and most appropriate center where that kind of research is going on, but it definitely is going on. It's going on here in California, mm-hmm. Some of it. So it's that would be potentially accessible. In terms of the cost, I think if you're in a research trial, the cost is typically borne by the organization that's carrying out the trial itself. So experimental protocols are often covered under a research grant, and the patients often have to pay little or nothing for those. That's, again, I don't know the specifics of them, so I can't promise that. But
3: right.
4: I would definitely check with your ophthalmologist and see what he or she thinks might be available near you.
3: Do some great research on it. I have interviewed a couple of other scientists that are actively doing these type of regrowth in laboratories at this point, but it's worth researching. There's a lot of literature out there on it. You just need to check the sources.

0: Thanks for your question. I mean, how much of this is snake oil, so to speak, or is leading us down the wrong path? Have you found much of this anti-aging to just be hype and talk? And I'll ask you, David.
1: This is one of the topics that we cover in the film, and also was a big inspiration for why I wanted to make the film in the first place. How do you sift through all of this data that's coming at us? How do you kind of cut through the noise? And there's, I think, a huge distrust that has currently the public has when it comes to particularly longevity science and the fundamentals, which don't really cost a thing to integrate those into your life. That's a big focus point, versus just trying the latest supplement or trying to, because what you often hear is somebody who's an expert, then, they're selling you some kind of new supplement or some kind of, new thing. And I think that can be dangerous in many ways, but the reality is that there is hard science, and this knowledge has the ability to transform your life if it's adopted. And the disconnect is really one of knowledge. It's a knowledge gap, and unfortunately, that's costing people their lives. And that's really the mission for not just our film, but everything that we're doing, is to try to close that gap and build a bridge between the science and the public. And we're not selling supplements, so we do want you to watch the film and enjoy our Substack. But
0: Right.
1: hopefully, that's a little bit of a fresh approach for people.
0: Excellent. Good to know. Yep. It's always, listening to your own truth and doing multiple forms of research, finding out the sources of the research. There's all of that. Let's go to John in San Diego. Hi, John. Do you have a question for either David Donnelly or Thomas Lewis?
2: Either one or both. I'll keep it short. I was just wondering, how do telomeres fit into all of this? Because as I understand it, eventually, they will reach apoptosis. I don't know if I'm pronouncing that correctly, but as they replicate, a small amount of DNA is lost with each replication. So I was just wondering, approximately how long or how many times replicating
0: Without losing the effectiveness of the length of the telomeres. Thomas, do you have any knowledge about that or
3: I know a little bit about that, so John, you're exactly on the right track. So all of our chromosomes have these telomeres at the end of them, kind of these rigid caps that are made of DNA, but they don't encode for genes. And their purpose is to protect the end of the chromosome from cellular damage. With every division of the cell, a little bit of that cap, protective cap, gets used up. And there's a thing called the Hayflick limit, which is the number of times that a cell can divide before it runs out of telomere and can't divide anymore. And that's about 50, roughly. For some cells, as many as 75, but about 50. The good news is that we do have a built-in telomere repair mechanism, and there is an enzyme in your cells that can potentially actually lengthen telomeres that have been shortened. So telomere shortening is one of the mechanisms of aging. There are between 10 and 15 kind of core mechanisms of cellular wear and tear and degradation that are dragging us all down. That's one of them. It's certainly one of the ones that would have to be solved in order for us to have dramatically longer lifespans. But the good news is your cells are not necessarily just at the end of the road if they run out of telomere. There is the potential for telomere to be remanufactured in the cell and to give it a bit of a longer life than it had already.
0: What is the enzyme that helps with telomere repair?
3: It's called telomerase.
0: Oh, you're right.
3: And
0: Okay.
3: so its whole function is just to manufacture a little more
0: Right.
3: telomere. And a number of things increase telomere length or increase telomerase activity. Exercise does, intermittent fasting does, certain medications do. So that's one of the things that, one of the mechanisms, and there are a whole bunch of other ones. So it's not like that's the only problem we face. But there definitely are things that can help with telomeres.
0: Right. Are you familiar with the whole peptide world and what that, different types of peptides that help with slowing the aging process?
3: Yeah, I'm a little bit familiar with that. So a peptide is just an amino acid chain, mm-hmm. and proteins or peptides, for instance. There are a whole bunch of medicines that are peptides. So insulin is a peptide medicine mm-hmm. that's in people inject. The GLP-1 agonists like Ozempic or Mounjaro are also peptides that people inject. And interestingly, those actually have turned out to have some broad spectrum anti-mortality effects that I don't think anybody anticipated. Mm-hmm. And so they seem to have a kind of broad organ range of activity, despite the fact that their original indication, and I think they're the only one so far, is for obesity and diabetes. But there's a lot of promise there. Then there's this whole kind of gray market area of peptides that people get that are not pharmaceuticals, like BPC-157, for mm-hmm. instance.
0: Right.
3: And there's a whole bunch of peptides like that. So the difficulty with those peptides is that there aren't any human studies of efficacy and safety that have been carried out along a placebo-controlled double-blind trial kind of line.
0: Except for clinical use. Definitely.
3: Right.
0: Yeah.
3: Yeah. So when they're sold, they come labeled with a thing that says for research purposes only.
0: Mm-hmm. Avoid those.
3: Yeah.
0: Those are not good. Yeah.
3: I was actually a little bit surprised when patients started to show up in my office saying that they were, you know, buying these peptides from China and then injecting themselves.
0: Oh, my God.
3: And I said, are you sure that's a good idea? I'm not sure that's such a good idea.
0: Yeah. There definitely needs to be a lot more regulation starting to get correct on down on now. But yeah, those have been dangerous, and it's just a matter of time before we start to hear, and we already have started to hear that they're laced with various things. So be careful. Don't
3: yes,
0: order things
3: one,
0: on.
3: As one could imagine, yes. Mm-hmm. And it may be some of them have health benefits. Maybe they don't. Really, the science that would outline that hasn't been done. And certainly those agents don't go through any purity testing or whatnot that the FDA requires for prescription medicines. Mm-hmm. So we don't know that there aren't heavy metals in them or, chemical residues of synthesis right. that might be harmful in one way or another or carcinogenic. We just don't know.
0: Right. All right. Well, great questions coming in here. Let's go to Charles in Virginia. Somebody in the East Coast are looking for you. Are you all still awake? Question. Do you have a question for David and Thomas?
4: Yes, gentlemen. How much does the brain, or what does the brain have to say in our aging? In other words, does it impede aging? Can it impede aging? Or does it have any connection with our aging, what the brain does?
0: Hmm. Like it could be, go ahead. I mean, do you mean in terms of your, like, how old do you think you're going to be when you die? Or are you talking about memory loss and various functions of the brain?
4: Well, for the past 10 years, I created the miracle stories that people see on the 700 Club. I traveled the world doing stories about people who said that God healed them. Mm-hmm. People did get healed, but after doing hundreds of stories, I came away not believing there's God, but believing wow. that their brain told their body to get better, and therefore their body got better. So I think the brain has a lot to do in telling our body what to do physically.
0: Yes. Yes. 100%. Thomas, do you have a comment on that?
3: I do. I think that's absolutely correct. And there have been several studies that have demonstrated this, that in fact, one of the most influential factors on your aging is your own conception of your aging. So people who have a defeatist conception of their aging, that they're inexorably going to get older and weaker and more fragile, have a different outcome than people who have a more can-do kind of adaptive mindset about their aging, that there's things they can do to counter it and slow it down. So your own belief system has a huge outcome on the end product of your longevity process. And that isn't just whistling in the dark or wishful thinking. It really is a demonstrable physical reality. There's a lot of that that is among the most fascinating issues in science and still very poorly understood, that whole mind-body interface. How does what goes on in your mind end up producing changes on the levels of cells and enzymes and proteins and gene regulation? It's a lot of it is mysterious, but at least we can demonstrate that it's true and that it is happening.
0: Wow.
3: So I think you're definitely on the right course there. I think that's absolutely true.
0: Yeah. And then, you know, what a fascinating comment that you made about, after all of these testimonies and personal stories of faith and recovery and all of this, that you've determined it's the brain. Thank you so much for that conversation. Fascinating. So tell me again what the name of the Substack is. The name of the movie is Forever Young, and David Donnelly's a filmmaker with many physicians. Thomas Lewis is one of the physicians. Dr. Steve Horvath is the one that we were talking about that created the biological clock in the Altos lab, the Jeff Bezos lab. Lots to do about the Buck Institute in Northern Cal. There's so many different doctors that are challenging questions on this particular documentary. What is the name of the Substack?
1: The name of the Substack is the same as the film. So it's Forever Young. But If you just go to foreveryoung.film, then there's links directly to where you can watch the film. There's also a link to our Substack. And you can also just sign up directly for our Substack newsletter right there.
0: What types of questions are you addressing on the Substack?
1: A big theme that I think is very empowering that we address in the film and also in our Substack is that your genes are not your destiny. This is something that Dr. Verdon says in the film. For most of modern medicine, it's kind of the thought process has been that genes are largely going to determine your life expectancy. But the reality is that we can have interventions in our lifestyle that now directly influence the biological process of aging. And so we also get into the breakthroughs, but the real core of what we do is the fundamentals of longevity science with what we like to call a healthy dose of humanism, asking a lot of the bigger questions that we're all having as we kind of live through this really radical period in human history.
0: Yes, very radical period of, should we live forever and can we? Yes, it's possible, but should we? So take that home with you tonight. Thank you so much, gentlemen, for being on with me on this wonderful July 4th evening. Thank you for continuing the conversation of the 250th anniversary of our country and what if we were to live 250 years. Appreciate you both. And again, the name of the film is Forever Young. We will be back to continue this conversation with another guest on a completely different topic. Stay tuned. You can find out more when you come back. This is Lisa Garr. You're listening to Coast to Coast AM.

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1: From ABC News, I'm Brian Clark. A similar soundtrack in big cities and small towns on Saturday. Fireworks like these in Philadelphia, 250 years to the day since the Declaration of Independence was approved in that city. Another loud sound, though, in many areas was thunder and lightning. Severe storms in Washington, D.C. forced the evacuation of the Great American State Fair and delayed President Trump's speech.
2: They did the right thing. They saw lightning, and I said, there's no way if we have to speak in front of one person at 4 o'clock in the morning, I'm going to be here. There's no way we can be deterred.
1: He celebrated America's history, but also sprinkled in some political messages and some of his own grievances.
2: Unlike so many others in the world, in this country, we have freedom of speech, freedom of religion, equal justice under the law, although I wasn't treated that well, but we won't get into that.
1: Political opponents used their own holiday messages to rebuke the president, including California Governor Gavin Newsom.
3: A corrupt and unstable president is forcing us to ask a once unimaginable question. Do we still have a government that belongs to the people?
1: Not all the celebrations went off without a hitch. A fire broke out on New York City's Brooklyn Bridge after the city's fireworks. In the Midwest, a passenger plane may have been struck by a firework.
4: The Delta flight was approaching the runway at Chicago's Midway Airport Saturday evening. The controller had already warned there were multiple homes near the approach shooting off fireworks. Then,
5: we just had a firework at airplane Delta 1076. We're continuing.
6: Roger.
4: The Delta pilot said they may have been struck at about 200 to 200 feet above ground.
5: We just heard the bang on the plane, so we'll have to take a look at it once we get to the gate.
4: According to that ATC.net, audio authorities were notified. Dave Packer, ABC News.
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1: Paul Pelosi, the husband of former House Speaker Nancy Pelosi, is facing a hit-and-run charge. Authorities in Napa County, California, say he allegedly struck an empty parked car with his vehicle and then drove away. Some people celebrated July 4th by becoming citizens. 49 new citizens from 25 countries were naturalized in Raleigh, North Carolina, Saturday. Governor Josh Stein told them,
9: "Today you have earned the status of citizen of the United States of America. And as new citizens, you inherit the blessings of American democracy and opportunity."
1: The happiest place on earth marked a major milestone this weekend.
10: When 8-year-old Andres Robles and his parents arrived at Disneyland from Arizona this weekend, they had no idea Andres would be the honorary 1 billionth guest at the park. Andres pulling a rope to reveal the new 1 billion population sign inside Disneyland. His parents saying,
11: "Never came to our mind that this could happen, you know."
10: Then the family was escorted to the Main Street train station where Mickey Mouse joined them, and they got a VIP tour guide for the day in Disneyland, including a tour of Walt Disney's private apartment. Disney is a parent company of ABC News. Alex Stone, ABC News, Los Angeles.
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1: 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I'm Brian Clark, ABC News.
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1: Welcome back to Coast AM. I am Lisa Garr. It's probably July 5th, wherever you are, unless you're in Hawaii now, but we had a wonderful celebration on July 4th, Independence Day here. And we're continuing on our broadcast tonight, talking a little bit more about death. We've talked a lot about 250 years and what if we were to live that long. What about death? And this leads us to our next guest, Austin Wells, who is a spiritual medium, a soul gardener, a grief counselor, and author of Soul Conversations. For more than two decades, Austin has guided people through loss and really towards genuine healing. She leads retreats and teaches online classes and hosts a thriving spiritual community, which is wonderful. Lots of support there, helping seekers really nurture their intuition and reconnect with their loved ones after and live life after loss. It's fascinating because in the last century, 85% of people died at home. Now we only have 25% of people that die at home. So what does that say about what we've done to the process of dying and grief, and how much of that is in our own hands and how much of it is not? We'll be back to discuss this tonight with Austin Wells and many other things, to connect with mediumship and her story and an entire conversation about death and dying. We will be back. This is Lisa Garr. 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
1: Welcome back to Coast AM. I am Lisa Garr, and my guest is Austin Wells. We're talking about death and dying, and Austin is a spiritual medium and a soul gardener. She is the author of Soul Conversations, and we have a lot to discuss tonight, from spiritual awakenings to near-death experiences and mediumship. Lots of great conversations coming up here. Austin, welcome to the show. Thank you for being here.
5: Thank you, Lisa, so much. I am so honored to be in conversation with you.
1: Yes, so much to talk about. We just spent the last 2 hours talking about what if we were to live forever? And the reality is we're in right now that we don't. And how much of that conversation of living forever is actually a denial of acceptance of the fact that we die. It's an interesting conversation. And when you, it's one of the hardest things to do is when you've lost a loved one and you survived them, how is life different when you don't have that person to touch anymore, or that word, those words of advice or wisdom or love or hugs or anything like that? It's a very difficult experience. What is your experience of death?
5: Well, what a gorgeous question. It's changed profoundly by doing this work. And I am so fortunate and so blessed to share space with people when they are really going through these dark nights of the soul. And I'm very clear, because of corroborable evidence, both personally and then professionally, that the soul, our essence, continues past the physical change called death.
1: Mm. Yes, it definitely does. Well, tell me a little bit how you got even interested in this concept, and what does the term soul gardener mean?
5: That's interesting. Much like you, I have an insatiable curiosity. I loved in the last segment, you said something about, like, I wish I could learn something new every day. And good news is, like, having you on Coast to Coast, we're all going to be learning together, which is just so fantastic. So in becoming a medium, and there were steps before it, I just kept having more questions. So when my own father passed, then I could communicate with him. And then I thought, well, if I can talk to him, then, well, who have I been before? And I found that I got led into all these different modalities because I just felt a calling to be present for people in this moment that really we don't pay a lot of attention to until it just is the only reality that you have. So soul gardener became a metaphor. I liked the idea of things being below the earth, dormant, not being able to see them, there being this beautiful potential of a seed, being able to find light, not really knowing which end is up, but it finds it anyway. Just you can't find anything in nature that isn't beautiful. Mm. So that just felt like, okay, that can be the umbrella of the other things that I do.
1: So when you mentioned that when your father died, you could hear him, but I can't gloss over that. How did that experience happen? When did you start hearing the voices of people who passed?
5: That happened really early for me. That happened the first time when I was 5 and I was scared, and a lot of people came into my room through the walls, and I wasn't scared at all. And this woman started talking to me. So to clarify for people that haven't had an experience or are curious what it means to hear, it's not as if their voice, like you and I are listening to each other, and we can hear each other's voices just like this beautiful audience can. When you hear spirit, it's everyone has one intuitive ear, so it generally comes in just one side of the head. And it's not a spoken sound. It's an energy that is voice that you hear. So it's, but once you understand it, it's just like a voice.
1: The energy of a voice that you hear.
5: Yeah.
1: So it's not specific words like you and I are talking now. But it's just as clear.
5: It actually gets very conversational. I'm very fortunate in the fact that what they would call, so it's called clear audience, or clear being a French word called clear, so clear sound. And I love being at this point as a medium, because it's easier for me, because then I just am in a conversation. It's why I called my book that, because it really is soul conversation. So if you can hone those abilities, which everyone can to certain degrees, it just opens this whole moment. A lot of people hear them in traumatic moments. I was fortunate to hear my dad before he passed, which was just astronomically helpful, because he was my person, pretty much.
1: His soul. You could hear his soul talk to you.
5: Yeah.
1: That's interesting. So did you hear it in a dream, but did he know he was going to pass?
5: Yes, I was with him in the hospital. And when my mom was with him, she had completely different experiences than I did. It's almost as if his soul was meeting her in the moment that she could meet him in. When she left, I had huge spiritual moments, and I also had just horrible physical experiences with him, because my soul was being educated, and I really feel like I was being upgraded. But my dad, one point, sat up and was looking at both ends of the bed. And he would look from the floor all the way to the ceiling. And I said in my head, "Oh my gosh, what are you looking at?" And so that was not out loud. And my dad opened his mouth. And at this point, he was alive. But he said, "Look at those angels. Those are the biggest wings I've ever seen." So we were in dialogue before he passed. And then after he passed, there were times that I would hear him very, very clearly, especially when there were moments that I needed to listen and feel I was held in the moment.
1: Do you think that that was an experience that you had before this lifetime?
5: Ooh, what a juicy one.
1: Mm-hmm. Going backwards here.
5: I'm certain. I mean, I've studied two different kinds of past life regression. And, you know, once he passed, I was like, okay, who have I been before and what the hell's going on?
1: Right.
5: So, but one lifetime I went back to, I was this really handsome, I have to say, past life regression is really fun, because you get to feel what it feels like to be the other sex. I was a very handsome Indian, American Indian. And oh my Lord, I could feel like how supple my muscles were. And it was very, very tangible. And, but my job in that particular lifetime was my horse and I would go ahead of the tribe. And I was always trying to seek the safe place. So in doing so, I could feel in that lifetime on all of my senses, because no one else in the tribe was with me. And I would, so once, you know, there was an issue, I would be sent out to try to find the place. So I had a huge responsibility. Mm-hmm. But it's funny, a lot of those qualities are very much woven into the person I am, because I always feel like I'm always wanting to make sure everybody's okay.
1: Well, it seems that you see a blend of the spirit world and this world. So it's blurred for you, right?
5: Yes.
1: There's no lines. Mm-hmm. So if you have that ability now, how do you live with that? Do you turn it on and off? And can you teach other people to do it?
5: Yes, absolutely. Teach people to do it. It's absolutely my joy to do that. Because I really think living is having a foot in both worlds. Now, in saying that, you know, our soul is dualistic in nature. We have a human being, and then we have which I call the finite self, because it's very aware of the fact that things end. And that's our emotional self and our ego and the part of us that thinks that life happens to us. Then we have this infinite self, which is what you guys were addressing in the last, you know, episode, which is like, what do you do if you can live forever? Then what happens then? But mm-hmm. the infinite nature is the part of us that is intrinsically eternal because it's energy, and energy doesn't die. So it's, we should have two voices in our head. We should have this idea of it. So do I have homework? Dear Lord above, yes. So are there times when I get crashed into my human being? I need that because mm-hmm. I'm here to grow and evolve just like the rest of them, people. But the beauty of working as a medium is I get reminded of the fact of how glorious it is to really touch into that idea of infinity and what it feels like to be in such a sense of compassion that my responsibility is to hold sacred space for someone having a very, very dark night and knowing, just like the seed, there's light in the dark. And if I'm your light right now, then just I'm here.
1: Yes. And it's, well, it's interesting that we started talking about your childhood experience and then past lives and then other people who've passed. Because it's fluid. It's for you, it's all the same thing. You just, it's like a timeless experience. And that's kind of what the soul is, right? It's an infinite experience. I don't know.
5: Yes.
1: From your experience, what do you think?
5: Yes, it's an infinite. Well, we're energy first distilled into physical form.
1: Mm-hmm.
5: And one cool thing you and I both have in common is near-death experience.
1: Yes.
5: And what's fascinating is mine, you know, occurred so young in my life. So it was kind of a, not a given. It was just something I was aware of. I can be in my body. I can be out of my body. I'm a Gemini too. So maybe that kind of helps with the dualistic acceptance. But in your case, you had this extraordinary experience, you know, in your journey.
1: Midlife, right?
5: Yes.
1: Right.
5: And so I think
1: have a contrast that, there.
5: Mm-hmm. Exactly. But mm-hmm. I think what's really beautiful about that experience and that, you know, you is really the depth of the work that you have and all the curiosity that drives you is that you came into such an alignment with service in such a different capacity.
1: Big time.
5: Mm-hmm. Right?
1: Mm-hmm.
5: Yeah.
1: That is so true. And it is my happy place. But yeah, mm. And it was true because, so you came into this life very young, you had this experience, so it was really kind of all you knew. I had this contrast of having a totally different perspective on life, very driven towards a different direction. And when mm-hmm. that near-death experience happened to me, my entire purpose changed, and I'm doing what I do today because of that. So, and so much happier. But a question. So earlier I talked about this statistic. I actually heard from that film, the Forever Young film, on the amount of people in our last century that died at home was 85% compared to this century now, 25% die at home. What do you feel about how we look at death and how we celebrate it, or what, you know, hospitals and funeral homes have done to the death and dying process?
5: Well, it's, I think the easiest way to talk about it is the contrast of in the 1800s, and by the way, that statistic was just so true. I mean, to think that there's 25% of people that die at home
1: now,
5: which I'm certain is most people's preference,
1: right,
5: speaks to such a shift. So the major shift of why there was an 85 percentile in that time, and I'd be interesting what the time stamp was in the 1800s, up until the Civil War, death happened at home. At that point, there were we had smaller towns, and there was a church generally in the center of town. So when someone died, the church bells rang. So everybody in the community knew someone had died. You could go down to the general store and buy soap and a coffin and bring it home. That's how normal death was for us. So it was this beautiful.
1: And the priest would come to the home, and yeah, it would
5: be. Yeah, and so, and the also with that, there were days where the body was in the house and people would come, bring food, they would share memories. It was a shared death experience.
1: Mm. Yeah, very healing. Yes, very, very healing. And these days it does, I mean, there is hospice in a hospital setting. In a way, I think that's good because the death process can be confusing. And to have the guidance of professionals around you is very helpful. I watched my husband go through that with his sister, and it was very helpful. And the hospice nurses were incredible.
5: Yeah.
1: But at the same time, do you memorialize it? No, not at that time. You're going through the technical aspects and the body's processes and so forth, and you really don't have the space or the time to have the memorializing of somebody in a hospital setting. That's what is provided at home.
5: Yes.
1: More of a memorializing or a celebration or a commemoration. It does definitely happen at home, in a home-like setting, in my opinion.
5: No, I think it's 100% correct. I think hospitals are working more toward more personalized experiences, but it's also been just a huge advent of growth within the death industry to meet that very need.
1: Hmm. It is, and it can be a big business. Yeah, for sure. All right, we're going to take a quick break, Austin, and come back with a few more questions and lots more to cover here. And then the last hour, we're going to come up with your questions, listening. If you have questions about anything to do with someone who's maybe passed or want to connect with them, Austin would be willing to do readings later on in the show. We will take a quick break. We'll be back right after the break. 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
1: Welcome back to Coast AM. Still bringing in the energy of our wonderful Independence Day night. 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I love interviewing people about anything that has to do with improving the quality of your life. 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So check that out, The Aware Show, wherever you listen to your podcasts. We're going to keep celebrating with you tonight. Great music, Adam. Thank you so much for all of our Americana theme. And we're going to keep it going until the wee hours of the evening tonight. We will be right back with my wonderful guest, Austin Wells, who is going to be, we're going to talk a little bit more about some of her concepts around planetary shifts that are happening, and then we're going to get into your readings at the top of the hour. So we'll be back with some communication with for you as well this evening. So stick with us. 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
1: Well, welcome back to Coast AM. My guest is Austin Wells, and Austin is a spiritual medium. She's a soul gardener, the author of Soul Conversations. And I would love to know, we were talking a little bit before about how we get so disenfranchised from death and how it became such a big business and so forth. Can you tell us a little bit about your experience or your opinion there on how the industrial age disenfranchised us from grief and death, and how it was way back when our country was founded, for example?
2: Yes.
1: We're talking about the 4th of July tonight and the independence. Take us back in time.
2: I will. Actually, there's a great correlation with that, because we'll go to George Washington.
1: Okay.
2: George Washington, when he passed, the entire country shut down.
1: Oh.
2: No one worked. People took days off. Cities would celebrate his passing, because it was the he was the first real American hero that, you know, within our country, people really knew. So his passing was monumental for people. Mm. And they got used to, you know, his body being taken from town to town, and people, that experience. So it became, death again was accessible. I was talking about how it was in small towns and how people died at home. And then we had a series of events in the center of the 1800s that began with the Civil War. So the Civil War within our country was the first time death happened away from home. Up until that time, most of the time people died in the community we were in, maybe on a trip, but very rarely. So it opened up a conundrum of things that we had to deal with, because we had to have surgeons on the battlefield. We were dealing with huge loss. Mm-hmm. Plus the bodies had to be brought home, and we had no real preservation techniques at that point. So formaldehyde wasn't brought into medicine until the late 1800s. So they were actually using arsenic, which is magnificently toxic. Mm-hmm. But what it did was it allowed the bodies to be preserved long enough that they could be carted home. Because remember, they can't be, it's on the back of, you know, a cart-driven horse is how they're going to be probably brought back mm-hmm. to their communities. And so that was the beginning of a lot of shifts and changes with death, for sure. But then another president who was hugely impactful in our history was Abraham Lincoln, because up until that point, there hadn't been an assassination. There hadn't been that abrupt of a passing. Abraham, the country was in turmoil. There was so much that was going on. And so when he passed, they had his body go over 1,500 miles for 13 days, and it was called the Lincoln Train. And mind you, this happened during the summer. Ooh. So we're brand new, right? So we're brand new with preservation techniques. And it all of a sudden required makeup, because the Secretary of War was kind of on the fence about whether or not they wanted to cover Lincoln's face and have him partially look like he had been assassinated. And mind you, this is his face that got hit. So they were able to do enough, but the Secretary of War required that bruising be shown, so the American people had an idea of this blunt impact. And then they put a certain substance that's sulfate of alumina, in case you want to know a real geekoid fact, that was put into his veins, and it gave him this marble-like appearance. And you can find, it's an amazing photo, you can find online a picture of Lincoln from that, from the coffin. And just a real quick note on photographs. There were photographs, and a lot of death photographs taken in the 1800s. They were called momenti morti. And sometimes they were the only photographs that were taken of a family. And most of the time, within

0: picture, someone had died. So they would have a picture with the whole family, but one of the daughters was dead, or maybe the dog had died. And those were very popular. So again, totally different from how we look at death in this way now.
1: It was to commemorate that person, as you know, in the photo, because photography back then was very rare.
0: Absolutely. Mm-hmm. Absolutely. And the other beautiful thing about the Lincoln train was it was not only Abraham Lincoln's body, but it was also his son's, Willie, who had died 3 years before, which created magnificent turmoil and sadness for Mary Todd Lincoln, because she really never recovered from the passing of both of them, and she wore black the rest of her life. Yeah, so those events, and then what happened is that then our cities progressed and the industrial age happened, and then there was the advent of hospitals. So all of a sudden, death was not in the home at all. It was in an institution, and there were doctors, and there were all sorts of procedures. So there was a time in our history when death was not fearful.
1: Right.
0: Talked about it. We shared, you know, we broke bread with each other. Mm. And that disenfranchisement, what they call invisible death, really has had long-term repercussions. But it's also part of the reason why it was necessary for me to become a grief counselor, because I didn't have a clue about holding space for different people in different kinds of death scenarios. So,
1: do you think that we could reclaim that death right at some point, reclaim our relationship with the crossing or passing of a soul, maybe especially a life well lived?
0: Yes, absolutely. As one of the beautiful things about human nature is when we have a challenge, I think we also come up with magnificent solutions. So because it was depersonalized for so long, it gave birth to death doulas. It gave birth to green funerals. It's given birth to so many different. I was part of a beautiful conference for a number of years called the Afterlife Awareness Conference that Terry Daniel created.
1: Oh, yes.
0: And yes. We had. Mm-hmm. Yeah, and it was brilliant because we had huge discussions about, and you know Eben Alexander, and you know William Peters, and all of their work about, you know, shared deathbed memories, and all of the ways that we're kind of coming back to it. So I think it's just a matter of reminding people that there was a time in which we weren't afraid of it. And then it's kind of up to us to say, let's do this differently. And I think there's things about hospice people don't know. I mean, my mom was in hospice for 2 years prior to her passing. Hmm. So there's so much more to it, but it's just not that topic, Lisa, you know this. It's not that topic that people go, oh, goody, let's talk about death. You know, it's just, it's not, right. It's unless you're a really cool customer and you listen to Coast to Coast.
1: Exactly. We just had a memorial for my husband's mom, and it was 6 months after her passing, because at the time of her passing, it was a series of surgeries, and it didn't go well, and one thing led to the next and to the next, and she was no longer with us, and it was very abrupt, and there were a lot of things to manage afterwards, and that's part of the really challenging part about death, is there's so many logistics to manage afterwards that it's not even, there's not even any time for the loved ones to grieve the process. In certain religions, I really think that, like in the Jewish religion, there is a wonderful period of grieving that is honored for 7 days, and there's rituals around it and so forth. And for those that don't maybe have that opportunity, you're thrown into the logistics of getting death certificates and closing accounts and, you know, things like that. And it's challenging. It's very, very challenging. So I think that having a ceremony 6 months later was a perfectly great idea, because it gave everyone time to process and then to celebrate or commemorate.
0: I love that aesthetic distance that you mm-hmm. created, because it allows the personal experience to settle. And I don't even know if settling is quite the right word, but you're right. There are so many logistics that make it almost an out-of-body experience, if you will. It's very difficult to be linear in any thinking, and depending on the core essence of the individual, rescuers are going to take care of everybody else and their grief is going to be postponed. There's other people who'll never even touch into their grief, and then there are other people who are so devastated that that kind of loss, depending on the individual, is just catastrophic. And unlike for some people, if it's the first time they've experienced that, I mean, it just feels like it will consume you.
1: Yeah, it does. It does. And it's literally, I mean, there is such thing as broken heart, and there is a physical effect of that broken heart, and it can really impair your breathing, your ability to sleep and to live and so forth. Now, I wanted to ask you, because it's all related, you have a relationship, and I mentioned that earlier you were going to be doing readings with people later on in the show. How do you communicate with the ancestors and guides and so forth of other realities, not just those that have crossed over from this plane, but do you communicate with angels and guides and beings and other realities from different intelligences, if in so to speak? Do you communicate with all of them?
0: It has been a progression, but I think it's matched my intelligence, honestly, because we're so much, we love to compartmentalize and say, oh, well, these are these people and those are who I can talk to. And it's taken, actually, I'm so blessed to have certain clients in my practice because they either have an interest in something that I'm like, oh man, I don't know about that. And then all of a sudden I'm like, oh God, you are such a blessing to me. So I have taught for years a class that I just adore, which is connecting with angels and archangels and ascended masters and all that, including ancestors. And I teach it around Day of the Dead because the Hispanic culture is brilliant when it comes to finding joy and happiness and celebration and communication around death. So that class has really opened my mind, and heart because people bring to it their own stories and then things expand from there. But I had this really groovy Vietnam vet who just I will ever be grateful for, who really loves to go off planet. And I was not what I really was thinking was potential. And then it has just, I mean, sometimes I feel like I have, it's such a blessing and I'm in such untethered territory, but it's really given me an idea of just this expansiveness of what I'd probably call the omniverse, which is the totality of not just our universe or the metaverse, which is all the other universes, but just this holding of all energy. So coming back to a very simple principle, if everything is energy, then everything is communicatable. I mean, we can have a conversation with everything, including trees, including, So I think it's really about the evolution. I've just been very blessed to be curious and open-minded and to mind my own resistance and just say, just listen.
1: Yes, it is true. Everything is, if there is truly a connection between everything, and one was the specific experience I had in my near-death experience. That included the trees and the sky and the colors of the earth and the sunset and everything, including souls and human souls and purpose and everything. So why would it just exist to this universe that we know of right now? Why wouldn't it exist to other intelligences? And that's basically what you're starting to expand into, right? Is hearing other types of intelligences when you communicate.
0: I'm pretty deep in it now,
1: Oh, wow. Great.
0: which is so exciting. But the common denominator for me is benevolence and love. And this idea of a constant reminder that energy is neutral until it is given definition and charge. And it really returns us to this idea of co-creation in the fact that if, I mean, it puts it really, I mean, it's the advent of AI. It's, there's so many things right now, but if you can think about maybe the goal of the infinite self is to reach for that aspect of what if it's all okay? What if it's, if it's existing as it should be? And what if your response can be accepting of it instead of resistant to it? Oh, that can't be, because it's just such an expenditure of energy.
1: It's, I mean, it's very interesting. You have a lot that, why would you stop at this universe? And I'm sure that it has a certain frequency that could, is different than your frequency. What happens if a non-benevolent energy comes through? Can you feel that right away? And what do you do about it?
0: Such a good question. I am responsible. It goes to the law of attraction, I believe. It is my job and my honor to make sure that I am aligned to that infinite aspect of me. And in that way, what I draw is energy that aligns with that. If I am not in that space, I should not be working.
1: Very good point, and a good ground rule to set for yourself. All right, let's come back with Austin after the break. We're going to take a quick break here and then come back with your calls at the top of the hour. We'll be right back. 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
1: We see the positive role models that you are.
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1: The truth is, we couldn't play without you.
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1: Thank you for protecting the integrity of the game, no matter what.
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1: Because without you, this is just recess. It's not really

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1: Thank you for always making it possible for us to play the sports we love.
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3: From ABC News, I'm Brian Clark. Bright flashes in the sky weren't just July 4th fireworks. Severe weather had a major impact on celebrations, especially in the east, says ABC's Morgan Norwood.
4: In Oklahoma, lightning making an appearance during Lawson City Fireworks Show.
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4: Thousands attending the Great American State Fair in Washington, D.C. around the National Mall, ordered to evacuate as stormy weather approached. People taking shelter in nearby federal buildings and museums.
3: The delay in President Trump's speech meant he did not speak until after 11 o'clock. He celebrated the country's history, but also included some partisan messaging.
6: America is back, and we want to keep America great, and we will do so by approving the Save America Act.
3: All told, 140 million people were under heat alerts. There were more than a dozen cities that saw record high temperatures. And while those are expected to cool off today, travel volume's only going to pick up, says ABC's Alex Brochet.
7: By Monday, TSA expects it will have screened some 19 million passengers. And when we talk broadly about travel, AAA is estimating more than 72 million Americans are traveling at least 50 miles from home through this weekend, which is a record. So, keep in mind, travel around cities like Chicago, New York City, Houston, Seattle, Minneapolis. They will all experience peak congestion today.
3: The man accused of killing conservative activist Charlie Kirk last year faces a five-day hearing this week in Utah to determine if he will stand trial. Kirk's widow and parents are expected to attend. If they do, it'll be the first time they're face-to-face with Tyler Robinson. In Iran, hundreds of thousands of people continue to mourn the supreme leader Ayatollah Ali Khamenei, who was killed in an airstrike on the first day of the war. 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
3: Authorities in Venezuela say the death toll from the twin earthquakes almost 2 weeks ago is approaching 3,000 people as search efforts continue for anyone who still might be alive. Saturday saw naturalization ceremonies in several states, including Virginia, where Governor Abigail Spanberger spoke at Monticello, the home of Thomas Jefferson.
10: These 75 patriots have given us a gift this morning. They have reminded us that the ideals of our country are not simply inherited. They are available to anyone who chooses them.
3: The husband of former House Speaker Nancy Pelosi is facing hit-and-run charges in Napa County, California.
11: Napa County Sheriff's investigators say a 911 caller reported a brown convertible hit an unoccupied parked car in Yountville on Friday. The parked car had major rear-end damage. The caller said the driver briefly stopped and then drove away. Later, the California Highway Patrol found a brown convertible disabled with damage. The driver was 86-year-old Paul Pelosi. Napa County deputies say Pelosi admitted he hit something, but he didn't know what it was, so he kept driving. He had no alcohol in his body, and DUI has been ruled out. Pelosi was not arrested, but he is suspected of misdemeanor hit and run. Alex Stone, ABC News.
3: Morocco and France became the first countries to reach the World Cup quarterfinals. Today's round of 16 games, Brazil and Norway and Mexico and England. I'm Brian Clark, ABC News.
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1: Welcome back to Coast AM, and thanks for being with us tonight on this evening of the Independence Day night. It's now Independence Night. 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And we'll be back with Austin to take your calls and questions after the break. 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I'm Lisa Garr, and we will be right back.
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1: Welcome back to Coast AM. My guest tonight is Austin Wells, and she is a soul gardener. We're going to be taking your calls after this, or during this hour. Are you good with that, starting now, Austin?
5: Absolutely.
1: Great. We've got some people that really have some questions for you. So let's just go to our first one, Nicole in Truckee, California. Nicole, do you have a question for Austin Wells?
6: I do. I just wanted to say also, Lisa, that I really enjoy it when you host the show. You're a very nice voice to listen to.
1: Oh, thank you so much. I really love doing this. Thank you for being here.
6: It shows. Yeah, Austin, I was just wondering, my husband died a ways back, and I was just wondering if he's going to answer this phone call tonight.
1: Aw. Love it.
5: Thank you, Nicole, for that. I want to say one of the things I love about your husband is the fact that you were a change agent for him, because the impression he gives me is he's a very dedicated man, but he would not listen. I think he would be hard pressed going to a medium. Would you understand that?
6: Oh, absolutely.
5: Yeah. So I'm totally laughing because he's like, I'm sorry. What are they talking about on this show? Like, it's so out of his world. He has a funny, sarcastic sense of humor. There's a tad of kind of like an Archie Bunker-esque thing to him. But what I love about him is that may be his exterior, but the interior of this man, he's like a puppy. And I think you were one of the rare people in this world that actually got to know him that way. So what I feel like is the gratitude piece I get from him from you, to you. And who just had the birthday?
6: Today, me.
1: Aw. Happy birthday.
5: Honey, yay. Oh, my God, what a great day. So on the 4th or the 5th today?
1: The 4th of July, is that your birthday?
6: Yes, it is.
1: Aw.
5: Okay, well, isn't it nice? Everybody celebrates you.
1: Yes.
5: Including your husband. But he's also joking. I know my dad used to call people that kind of fumble sometimes piece of works, and he'd call them POWs. Your husband is very much of a POW because he's like, oh, thank God I remembered. Like, oh, thank God we got that in. I need to let her know that I'm remembering still, because he just says that there's this element of you not feeling him the same way that you did before. And it also just feels like at least the last 2 or 3 years have been a little challenging for you, girlfriend. So, Nicole, I'm sending you so much love, but I kind of love your husband.
6: Everybody, you know what? Females from 4 to 80, he just has them wrapped around his little finger.
1: Aw, well, we just blew by the fact that Austin said it's your birthday and it is your birthday. So
6: yes, no.
1: That was phenomenal. Yes.
6: On the head.
1: And also, what a beautiful birthday present.
6: Mm-hmm. Exactly. And I have never gotten through before. And it rang and it was picked up in the first. It was bizarre.
1: You were my first call. Yes. And I saw you sitting on the board and I'm like, oh, let's go to the first caller.
5: And Nicole, you're getting the chills, right? You just got that one up your spine and down your arms.
6: Oh, yeah. No. Yeah. Chicken skin all over.
5: Because a medium will sometimes have the same experience that you're having. Mm. And I'm always wanting to bring that forward because I want you to know when he's around. Because honestly, I think the man, he just wants to say one other thing besides happy birthday again. He could not have lived this life without you.
6: Oh, how sweet.
5: He could not have.
1: So it was a
6: thank you.
1: Good life lived, and you get to continue to live your life in a good way, too.
5: Yeah.
1: All right. Yeah. Thanks for calling. Happy birthday, my friend. And let's see. Let's go to Jean from California. Jean, west of the Rockies. How are you doing tonight?
7: I just got back from a barbecue and professional fireworks, so pretty cool.
1: It is a very spectacular sight to see, isn't it? Yes.
7: Yes, it is. Yes, it is, Jennifer and
1: Lisa
7: and Austin. Yeah, I was wondering. I wanted to know what my divine purpose is, or life soul purpose is, and could I get a reading from that?
5: I love that question. Well, Jean, the first thing I want to recognize is, first of all, you remember everything. That you've got like this ability to just like. It's almost like photographic memory in a way, which I'm sure is not always the thing that you love, but I really want to celebrate it. The other thing is you meet people right where they are. There's this honesty about you and this, you would not be able to lie. So, I mean, I'm drawn to the qualities of you. I'm drawn to your heart-centeredness. And I also am drawn to it, especially because you really had what I kindly want to say is kind of a scattered childhood where there was a lot of light switched authority figures, people that were there and not there and not there and not. And for some reason, God love you, you've maintained this absolute trajectory of being there for people. So, as far as your divine purpose, I think anytime you can support people, I think purpose, and I just want to say this, purpose, I think, makes people think it's a job and it has to have a certain definition. Mm-hmm. Divine purpose is your service, and it's the thing that you know that you could do even if you didn't get paid. So to me, you need to find a group that you align, that aligns with you and understands the gift of the woman that you are, because you are patient, you're kind. I'd like it to maybe to be a little bit more with yourself, but I think everybody kind of suffers from that. But like, your ability to be loyal is extraordinary. Have you ever considered doing any kind of like, you know, hospice work or anything along that line?
7: No, I didn't even think about that. My friend is much more psychic and would be very much better in that than I would.
1: You never know.
5: Yeah, but you know, it's not so much about, it really has very little to do with intuition. It has everything to do with being present. And that is like a super skill for you. And if you can learn to hold that space for someone and just meet them there, I mean, you would be brilliant at it.
7: Mm. Well, really? I never thought about that. No.
1: Fascinating. Well, if it somehow shows up in your life, then you'll make the connection back to this moment and say, oh, that was mentioned to me in front of lots and lots of people. So maybe it'll come up in your life at some point.
7: Can I ask one more question? You had mentioned I needed to find a group. Are you talking like a soul group?
5: I'm talking about, because you have sometimes a tendency to be in your own company, and I think you just have this beautiful ability, because you know what it's like to not have people with you, to make sure that people don't feel left behind. And so I want to, I'm drawn to encourage you to find community, because I want you to start understanding how extraordinary you are, because I don't think you get it yet. And I'm saying that as the largest compliment. It's just feeling your heart, Jean. It's just so sincere.
7: Well, thank you. I'm in a Miss Musical group, and I don't, and I'm not at all like them. I'm like them, but I'm not at all like them either.
1: I'm glad you're in a group. And yes, that's a really fun thing to do as a musical group.
5: Yeah.
1: You have something in common. That's great. Thank you so much for your call. I appreciate that. And Austin, you have also a group that you facilitate. I mentioned the Wednesday night meditations, but do you also have grief groups and so forth online?
5: I do have grief groups, and I also, because of the meditations, which I started during COVID because I didn't want people to feel disenfranchised, those free meditations every night during COVID led to a membership. And the membership is as educational for me as it is for what I offer to the people that are within it. But it's really what the pulse that everybody has helped me understand is the power of community. So it's a beautiful bridge that you intuitively just built on that one, because it's really helped me understand just how mandatory it is for us to belong to something.
1: Mm-hmm.
5: And what that aspect of paying attention to that part of our lives can exponentially do to shift our happiness and shift our ability to be seen and recognized. Yeah.
1: That's wonderful. Yeah. Just support groups like this are great, because if they're large groups, small groups, it gives you a chance to connect in when you feel that there's other people grieving at the same time you are, or growing at the same time you are, and learning about mediumship and so forth. It all goes hand in hand. So it's a wonderful thing to offer people.
5: It is. That's and great. Especially if someone has experienced a death of a loved one that is a little out of the norm, someone took their own life, a child in spirit. It's one of the things that just was profoundly devastating for me as an observer was to witness how much our culture, we will disenfranchise ourselves from other people going through something, primarily because we're uncomfortable. And we have a very hard time sometimes bridging to another person. And if for anyone who is around someone who is going through just a real season, please don't think that you need to fix anything. Your presence and your ability to just be there could be everything for that person. And if you really feel like you don't know what to do, the best answer is just say, what do you need? And that person may know or they may not know, but that's such kindness in a moment like that, because you're seeing them, you're recognizing they're going through something, and you're also putting your hand out, and then it's their free will to accept.
1: Yes. So be there for people who are going through grief and loss.
5: Yeah.
1: Yes. That's an important, important piece. Okay, let's go back to our calls here. We've got T from Hawaii, and I think, I don't know the first name, but T, do you have a comment or a question for Austin Wells?
8: Yes. Thank you very much for accepting my call.
1: Yes.
8: I just lost someone recently and was wondering, do you know what happened to them, how they passed, and if there's any messages? And also, I'd like to say I really like your soothing voice, Lisa, and thank you also, Austin, for hearing my call.
1: Absolutely. Thank you.
5: Absolutely. T, when I'm connecting with you, there's actually two people that I'm drawn to. One is a woman who would be a contemporary of yours, but very much of a nurturing presence. But then I'm also drawn to a younger male who would be younger than you. Do either of those souls match the question that you have?
8: Don't recognize either, but possibly the female.
5: Okay. The female that I'm sensing is a very independent woman. She's and very stubborn. And I only mention that not as a negativity, but as a means that this woman is accustomed to taking care of herself. She's accustomed to finding her own way. And I think what I am sensing from her is that there may have been issues going on with her for quite some time. And I think there's diabetic issues. And it also feels like just mobility issues in general. And I think in both of those circumstances, it just feels like she was isolating herself much more than would have been beneficial. Does that make sense?
8: Doesn't really seem to recognize, but is that the person who passed? Do you know what they may have passed from? Because that doesn't sound like the person.
5: Okay. If it doesn't sound like the person, there may be a soul that I'm connecting with that is connected to you. That would be an older female. It doesn't feel like a mother figure to me, but it feels like a friend, a female friend, who I just feel like was very, very isolated, and that was part of the passing. So sometimes a medium, and forgive me on this one, sometimes we'll be drawn to souls that there's a kind of like a curative and a healing level because they want to heal you and help you. Sometimes a greater loss may need to be dealt with in a different circumstance because there would be more details to it. The only other thing that sometimes will happen with a soul is that there might be information that just doesn't come through because it isn't the time for the information to happen and come forward. And yeah. That's, please know, that's not a defense of me. This is always, you know, my perception and what I'm picking up on, but those are the two souls that I'm picking up on. But the woman in particular, she's an amazing, like, she's a great auntie because that's the essence of her. She just feels just stubborn as I'll get out.
1: Wow. Well, thank you so much for the call. And I know that there's sometimes we don't even notice that we have these beings around us, these guides, and this could maybe even be a guide that could be around T or some. Do we have those types of guides that are around us all the time that look like somebody might who have passed, but just somebody who's around us all the time?
5: So great, great question. There is an energy difference between a soul that has incarnated and a soul that is really on the etheric level. Animals feel completely different from people. And now ascended masters have been souls who have touched into the physical world, but they've spent a great deal of time on the energetic. So they have their own vibration too. But I would feel in both of these circumstances that these are souls that are connected to T.
1: Got it. All right. Well, terrific. We're going to continue with your calls when we come back from the break. Thank you so much. Austin Wells is my guest, and we're going to continue with more of her soul gardening when we come back and really learn how that term applies to what we're doing today, tonight. All right, we'll be right back. 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
1: Welcome back to Coast AM. Fun fact, every time I host, Adam will always play a Boston song. It is my favorite band because it is just like classic, iconic rock and roll. And I love the line in this song that says, "Come on, let us give your mind a ride." I love that line because that's what we do on Coast to Coast AM, is we give your mind a ride. So my guest is Austin Wells, and we are speaking with you who have either reframed or considering reframing the loss of a loved one to having some communication, having some thoughts, last words, any touch, anything that can give you a connection with somebody who has passed on. And I have lots of calls to get to. I'm going to get to them as soon as I can. Let's take a minute here to talk to Mark in Baltimore. Mark, do you have a comment or a question for Austin Wells?
2: Yeah, thank you very much for taking my call. Great show and great readings.
1: Yeah.
2: That I've heard. I lost a loved one in 1993. My fiance was tragically taken away from me by a drunk driver.
1: I've never been married since.
2: And, you know, I've never been married since, you know, she was my intended. And, you know, so I've lived alone without her. But I was just wondering if, you know, you could tell me anything, you know, about the future in my life moving forward and all that.
1: Wonderful.
3: Mark, first of all, we are all sending you so much love on that. I do want to just mention a few things about your fiance. God, did she just walk with sunshine? She has the most beautiful smile, like a beautiful teethy grin. I love the fact that you refer to her as your angel. You understand that?
2: Mm-hmm.
3: Yeah. I have no doubt that she continues to kind of show up in different capacities, and she's showing me butterflies for some reason, and hopefully that corresponds with what you understand. As far as going forward, I love the introspection that you have. And it's not just because you're intelligent enough to be part of the Coast to Coast family, but you really love thinking about things. My thought on, you know, relationships going forward is I think it would be so magnificent for you to step into some outreach places where your intellect and your curiosity is met in a group. And then within that group, I think you're going to find not only people who align with what

0: is something that reminds you of that person, like butterflies for Mark, or flowers, or birds. Have you ever really gotten that communication back from crossed over loved ones that they can communicate in symbols?
1: Yes, I think it's a joy for them. And in my experience, it's not that they embody and become the butterfly, they have an ability to be in the energy of that butterfly and almost allow it to fly in a certain direction. It's kind of like they're co-creating a moment with the insect or with it. But it's fascinating, and also I think worthy to notice that many of the signs and symbols they give us have wings. And I think it's not just on the angelic level, but I think it's to bring our attention up and into nature. Yes, there's all sorts of different signs and symbols that people get, but I think the greatest sadness is the spirit world keeps saying, why don't they ask more? So I would just invite everyone to take a moment and do the what if scenario. Like if you're skeptic, awesome, seriously, awesome. You should be. But put a couple of thoughts out there of, I really would like a sign and a symbol from this individual. Let's all do this collectively tonight. And then I want you to just look at the world from the eyes of a child with wonder, and even take a moment to think, well, shoot, if I crossed over, how would I show up to my loved ones? And I promise you, you're going to start seeing things differently. Numbers on a license plate, or you're going to get a server who has the name of someone that's in the spirit world. They're there. It's just, we just aren't always in the moment of our lives. And that's also one of the things that they're luring us back into.
0: Ah, that's a great piece of advice. We're going to ponder that during this next break, and then we'll come back with their final segment there of taking calls again. So we'll be right back. You're listening to Coast AM.
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0: Welcome back to Coast AM. I am Lisa Garr, and we are on this wonderful evening of the 4th of July into the 5th. and Austin West.

0: Wells, it's been my guest to also help us communicate with loved ones, this side and others. Austin, is there anything else before we go back to calls that you wanted to cover tonight that I didn't cover?
1: You're so generous, Lisa. Gosh, I'm so happy that they have brought you into this family because you're just perfect.
0: Thank you.
1: Your voice is so soothing. You're amazing at this. Just one quick thing, and I really want to keep it quick because I want to honor everybody. About AI, honestly, I had this epiphany. I went to an AI conference recently, and I want to introduce everybody to a woman whose name is Kelly Boesch, B-O-E-S-C-H. She is an AI artist, and she's a musician, and she doesn't play an instrument. Her entire world has been cultivated by AI. And the conference was a big, deep conversation about humans and AI. But I just want to put this out there. I think it's what I call a spiritunity, which is a spiritual opportunity. AI is asking us to state what we want and get better at our communication. That's called prompting. And the better we get at prompting, the more amazing things that we can create. You'll see Kelly's work and you'll know that she has cultivated the ability to ask. It's trusting an intelligence other than our own. It's an artificial intelligence. I know there's a lot of fear around it, but it's actually, to me, helping us with trust and also with helping us understand the law of attraction and putting us in co-creation. Besides learning something new, it's saying, you can make anything. What do you want to do? Give me your repetitive tasks. Let's get human beings back to a renaissance of wonder, back to not feeling that they're relegated to a job, but they have an opportunity to just dream their life into being. So I'm clearly an optimist, if you haven't noticed, but God, I just think AI has the most amazing offerings right now. So if you're afraid of it, take that resistance note I said before about, like, get curious about what you're resistant about, because I promise a better version of you is just on the other side.
0: It's definitely not going away. That's for sure. So yeah. Something to play with and embrace if you have the curiosity around it. It's impacting everybody's life.
1: Yeah.
0: Let's see here. And I wanted to go to Richard from Kansas City, Missouri. Richard, thank you so much for holding on for us and everybody who's holding on. I'm trying to get to as many of us as possible. Richard, do you have a question for Austin Wells?
2: Yes, I'm in Kansas City, and my wife died in a Denver hospital, and we had been I was in a hospital here for a month, and we had been talking and getting our relationship back, and she wanted to move back to be with me, and then she died, and she's the love of my life, and it just turned me to pieces, and I don't have anyone to talk with or anything like that, and I need help. I don't know what to do. And I'm also praying that she'll be raised from the dead somehow.
0: Yeah, that makes sense. I mean, it absolutely does. Your yearning for her to come back makes a lot of sense. Austin, do you pick up anything on that?
1: Yes. I love the strength of your wife. She would have absolutely kept you on your toes, my friend. But I also know that she had some stubbornness that she wants to acknowledge. I think where her heart, and you were talking about healing, those in spirit always want to focus on the healing part. We always want just proof. And so her feeling that I'm getting is it was imperative that you understand that she wanted a reunion with you, because there was a number of things that transpired very early in your life that are a bit of what's coming up for you right now about kind of having been left or abandoned in a certain capacity. And I think there's a beautiful chance and an opportunity in this. Again, I know I keep mentioning community, but I think your faith is so strong. And I think going to a church that feels really, really supportive of you, that perhaps understands the afterlife, maybe a lot of them have a different idea that way. But that community piece is huge for you. I also think she wants to say thank you for the forgiveness part, because you know her so well, Richard, that I think what you did was you gifted her the permission for her to be her. So it was a surprise she came back to you. So what I want to say is you practiced the spiritual law of detachment, which was you actually love her so much that you were willing to let her go so she could realize the opportunity of you. And I think the fact that you know that, I know that does not bring her back, but I think the gift that she's giving you is how deeply you can love someone. And I don't feel in her life that she really had a person other than you that had given that opportunity to her.
0: Yeah. Yes. And you have that communication is that sometimes what we need the most is just a little communication. It moves the grief. I always see grief like a river. If you keep it moving, then it'll continue to express itself. If you don't express it, then it dams up and becomes, there's algae and blocks and so forth. So good for you for moving the grief, my friend. Keep going on that. And take Austin's advice and find a community, find a church group, find a grief group, find Austin's group. And also for anybody else who's been on the line tonight that I might not get to, I'm still going to try to get to a few more. You can also go to Austin's website, and it's Austin Wells, Wells.com. And you'll be able to join a Wednesday night meditation on Wednesday nights. And you could even say, hey, I was on Coast to Coast listening to you, and you can connect with Austin at that time as well for on Wednesday nights, 6 p.m. Pacific. All right, let's see if we can go to Doug from the Big Island of Hawaii. Doug is got a couple of people from Hawaii calling in tonight. It is still the 4th of July there, isn't it, Doug?
3: It is.
0: Well, great.
3: But it is.
0: Thanks for holding the space for us. Did you have a question for Austin Wells?
3: Yeah, I would say just vaguely, I'm just kind of in turmoil in my life. I like have to move soon where I was renting a soul to have a property with no house, a little tiny place. And there's like relationship craziness going on with women. And so wondering if she sees any thing about my whole world just from that vague question.
1: Not vague at all, Doug. And there's so much going on, and this isn't just a statement. There's so much going on universally with a whole bunch of generational planets that have shifted. So we're all supposed to be looking at deeper issues in our life. So honestly, you are more the norm. I know this is an odd thing to say. You're more the norm, my friend, than people whose lives are easy right now. So if you are in transition, you are right on track. The relationship is a little bit in turmoil because I think there's a little bit of an imbalance as far as your character and hers. I think you are a very generous person, and I think you don't always ask other people to meet your needs. So I think the imbalance there is she doesn't replenish you as much as I think would be fruitful for you, which is part of the reason why the other things in your life feel kind of exhausting. Your home is your place. It's the place that needs to be where you are. So if you're being asked to move, yes, there's an element of feeling like a whole bunch of things are being lost all at once. Avoid the daisy chain thing that we all do, which is this is going wrong and this is going wrong and this is going wrong. Mm-hmm. Let's do just a mental shift on this and trust the fact, this is a different mm-hmm. approach, trust the fact that you are being asked to move. Now, that might be more than one place and more than one circumstance. So you start visioning, because you so rarely, my sweet friend, focus on your needs. And I promise you have given so much to other people that if you took the time to write down exactly what you want, I wouldn't be surprised that you manifest that location with perfect ease.
0: Living in the place of possibility. I like that. Yeah, sometimes we do look at what's wrong rather than what's potentially right in front of us. So open the door to a new place, Doug. Thank you so much for calling in. And for any of our friends here, our Coast family that did not get on tonight and get your questions answered, you can also go to Austin's website. It's A-U-S-T-Y-N Wells, W-E-L-L-S.com. You can join her free Wednesday night meditations. Are those live?
1: They are live.
0: That's fantastic. Great. And you could say, hey, I was on Coast and heard you on Coast, and you can join any Wednesday at 6 p.m. Pacific. And I just want to say thank you so much for everything, for being here tonight with us and being of service to our wonderful Coast family. And moving people's grief is a lifetime for you. So I really appreciate your service. You have angel wings. Thank you.
1: Thank you, Lisa, so very much.
0: Absolutely. And thank you all for being here tonight on this wonderful Independence Night and for all the fireworks that you got to see tonight. And also thank you, Tommy Danheiser and George Norrie, for the space here that you create on Coast to Coast every night. And Adam Thompson and Donna Walker with me in studio here, and Gina Salvati with us in our hearts all the time, and soon to be back in studio with us. And Stephanie Smith, thank you so much for your years and years with Coast to Coast as well. I am Lisa Garr, and until next time, I invite you all to stay aware.

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4: From ABC News, I'm Brian Clark. One of the many fighter jets to fly over Washington, D.C. as part of the 4th of July festivities, but those flyovers were cut short because of severe weather that disrupted celebrations in large areas of the country. And ABC's Morgan Norwood says the one common factor was record heat.
5: Nationwide, 140 million were under heat alerts, stretching from the Midwest to the East Coast, setting record highs in more than a dozen cities. Philadelphia, the birthplace of the nation, hitting 101 degrees. And if you're wondering, back on July 4th, 1776, Thomas Jefferson recorded a high temperature of just 76 degrees.
4: President Trump, though, said he would not let the weather stop him from delivering a speech on the National Mall. He did. It was delayed. ABC's Selena Wang has more on the message.
6: President Trump celebrating America's 250th birthday.
7: Tonight we pledge allegiance to the flag they gave us, and we say, God bless the immortal patriots of 1776.
6: But also delivering a politically charged address on the National Mall.
7: We want to keep America great, and we will do so by approving the Save America Act.
6: And repeatedly denouncing communism.
4: California Governor Gavin Newsom, one of several prominent Democrats to directly criticize President Trump in his own July 4th remarks.
8: He told you that he was going to drain the swamp. He didn't drain the swamp. He gave it a presidential suite with gold leaf. This is a corruption story. This is a heist. This is corruption with a flag pen.
4: Saturday, the president also spoke separately with both Russia's Vladimir Putin and Ukraine's Volodymyr Zelensky as he heads to Turkey this week for NATO meetings. Today, a Kremlin spokesman said Russia's at war with the West because those countries are helping Ukraine attack targets in Russia as the war continues. You're listening to ABC News.
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11: Sharks were spotted off New York's Long Island this weekend, says ABC's Andrew Dimbert.
12: At New York's Jones Beach,
13: someone came up to the lifeguard and said, shark.
12: A swimmer was bitten by a shark, forcing officials to temporarily clear the beach. Just miles away, fishermen reeling in this large shark caught in the surf at Gilgo Beach.
14: Sometimes those schools of fish will overlap with human beings, and that could lead to a shark bite.
12: Scientists say fish migration patterns may cause some sharks to swim closer to shore.
11: Authorities in California say that Paul Pelosi, the husband of former House Speaker Nancy Pelosi, is facing a misdemeanor hit-and-run charge. They say he struck an empty parked car with his vehicle and drove away Friday in Napa County. There's no alcohol in his system. The World Cup round of 16 continues today, but the FIFA Pro Players Union says more must be done to protect players from racist abuse. No specific examples were given, but the union said it's been online and in person. And Kelsey Fendler set out for Monterey, California in May. Her goal was to become the first American woman to row solo to Hawaii. And less than 44 days later,
15: you can see land over there. That's Oahu right there.
16: I can see it, and it can see me.
11: Video posted on social media a few hours before she arrived in Alawai Harbor Friday. She completed the trip in 23 days, 17 hours, and 55 minutes, a new record. I'm Brian Clark, ABC News.
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0: Well, it is the weekend. It's time to get to work around the home. Welcome aboard. 4th of July weekend. Hard to believe. We're here live in studio helping you with your home projects. If yesterday was your day of celebration, or maybe the whole weekend is, so be it. That's wonderful. And I hope you get a great time with family and friends. If you're maybe on vacation the upcoming weekend or last week and you're just getting some work around the home, well, we can help you with that. Our phone number, if you'd like to jump on board and discuss what is concerning you or a project you want to do, it's 800-823-8255. And I don't know about you, but, of course, if you have a home, there's always plenty to do, even if it's just little tiny maintenance things. And yesterday I talked about a couple of them, just trying to beat the heat, lower the temperature in the house, to a point where we can be comfortable and we can kind of be saving money at the same time. I think we're all kind of working that little plan. Also, as things get very hot and dry out, I would be a little, not concerned, that's not the word, but maintenance on the forefront of your mind. So entry doors where you have the deadbolts and the lock mechanisms on doors, a little lubrication of those particular mechanical devices, locks, graphite you could use Teflon, silicone, anything to get those bolts gliding a little bit easier. I had a door just the other day. It was going into the screen porch, and all it did is go clunk, clunk, clunk, clunk. And what was happening is the latch just wasn't retracting all the way in the door because it was not very well lubricated. And literally a little cleaning job and a little squirt, and it was done. But pay attention to those things. It's the little things that always get you, isn't it? I mean, you know, if that door isn't catching and closing all the way, it's easy to miss, right? I mean, you think you close the door, you hear a thump, but it didn't lock, and then you got a little space there, and you're losing energy, and your air conditioner's running. So those little things certainly add up, and you can certainly take care of some of those issues relatively easily around the house. So pay attention to that. As things dry out, the humidity, you know, you get that hot, dry, or even a little humid weather, it's not going to really help you much with locks. But get some silicone and or Teflon and get it in those locks. Graphite works real well too. Also, one of the things I think a lot of folks have had, now, I mean, we got fires all out west, my goodness, but in other areas of the country, we've had a lot of rains, a lot of flooding down in the Louisville area, in the central Kentucky area. And maybe in a lot of areas, we've kind of forgot areas that we have problems around the house. And one of those areas is the crawl space. So I do want to give some advice and some talk about kind of inspecting your crawl space and what to look for. And again, if you start having odors down in the basement, that quote, basement-y smell, let's talk about that too. We can usually break it down and figure out exactly what's causing that. I know last week we had a great call on that, and I was going through the whole humidity and how cold, moist air settles in basements and creates that stuffiness. And the longer we talked, it's like, no, your humidity levels are great. It turned out, I think, we never heard back from the person, but we went through everything. I said, I think it's a dry trap in the floor drain. And again, that happens a lot this time of year. So the phone lines are open. Danny's here on board, and he will take your calls. It's 800-823-8255. And Rudy, why don't you lead us off? Welcome.
1: Yeah, welcome, Gary. I've been fighting with a toilet flapper problem. I probably put two or three of them on. It just seems to very slowly seep. It goes fine for 3 or 4 days, and then next thing you know, I'll hear it running and, you know, refilling up. Mm-hmm. If it gets down to a certain level in the tank, it was staying better. You know, the higher ones, you had it up to the line, it would slowly creep down. Mm-hmm. But Well, maybe it's pulling the flapper to an angle and not letting it close and seal right. And, any suggestions without having to pull the tank and put a whole new system in?
0: Yeah, so for sure. The first thing is the flapper, you know, the last 4 or 5 days, when you look at that, is there any warpage on that flapper at all, or does it just look as brand new as it was when you put it in?
1: It looks as brand new as it was. Matter of fact, I even bought a 3-pack, and I tried every one of them. You know, they wouldn't take it back once I opened it. But I used to get these. I used to call them contractor packs at Lowe's. They don't have them anymore. It'd be like a 5-pack, a cheap old blue one, and they always great. Yeah. But now since COVID, they no longer carry that stuff. Yeah. So,
0: well, here's one tip. I don't think it's your problem, but I'm just throwing it out there for everybody else, Rudy. One of the things that really destroys, I had this particular problem, and it was driving me crazy. I was replacing them almost once a year. And I mean, you can usually have a flapper in there for 10 years before you have to replace it. And I learned that one of the things that really destroys those black rubber flappers, which most of them are, is the chlorine in the water. And I found out that there is actually a flapper that is resistant to chlorine, and it's a red one. It's called a Corky, C-O-R-K-Y, Corky flappers. So I don't think that's your problem. I mean, yours is, you know, it sounds like it's almost immediately, and it still doesn't really solve the problem. So we'll go in that direction. There's a couple of things. Where that flapper sits on, is that brass? Is that nylon? Or how does that create that seal?
1: It's a plastic type surface. Okay. I didn't know if somebody said they make a glue-on type thing that'll give you a new seat. Does it work?
0: Yeah, it does. It does. So one of the things is, you know, get the water, you know, shut off the water, drain the water. Just run your finger along the top of those nylon ones. They're kind of molded together, and every now and then you get a little... you know, it's just not smooth, and it starts leaking. You know, that flapper doesn't really compress over it. So if the mold is a little wacky, or it's got a little chip in it, used to be chips and brass, but pretty hard to chip the brass. But the nylon ones are certainly prone to that. And you can. Fluid Master makes an apparatus. It's an all-in-one. So it is a device that... it's a ring that goes directly over that opening where the flapper would sit on, and it comes also with a flapper, so it's all one piece. It's got the chain, it's got the flapper, it's got the new seat, and all you do is you peel off this paper at the bottom, you dry the area, and you just press it down, and it's like an epoxy. So it seals right over that, and... they work great, if that's the problem, okay? If that's the problem, it'll work great. Because there's other problems. One of the things that'll fool a lot of people is the overflow tube and the hose that goes in the overflow tube. Sometimes those get pushed down a little too far. They're normally just clipped on right at the top. Water goes in the tube, no problem. But if somebody loses the clip, or maybe they got the tube a little far down through that clip, and that little water line that goes down in the overflow tube, if it's below the water line, it will cause that same problem where the toilet just runs and flushes and does weird things. So double check that. And then, of course, you know, the water fill line should go up about, you know, 3/4 to an inch to the top of the overflow tube. You know, I'm sure you know we don't need it to get so high. The water is coming down through the overflow tube also. So just check those 3-4 things. And but to answer your question, that all-in-one piece, the fluid mesh that goes over that resting area, boy, if it has anything to do with the flapper or the seating mechanism, that will surely take care of the problem. So I hope that helps you with your plumbing issue, and I appreciate your call. Let me give you the phone number. You can grab a line. 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It's 800-823-8255. You can give us a call. Danny will take your call, and we'll chat and get you back to work in no time at all. You're at home with Gary Sullivan.
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0: All right, back at it we go at home with Gary Sullivan. Hope the weekend is living up to all your expectations and having a fine one at that. We're talking a little home improvement. And that is, I say it all the time, you've heard me say it, and that home is a big investment, and maintaining it and keeping it to its level, certainly an important part of our financial health. Very important. Very, very important. Frank, welcome.
1: Hi, thanks. Thanks, Gary. Nice to be here.
0: Thank you.
1: Gary, I have a problem. On the side of my house, I have a brick house. And on the side of the house with the garage, I have a concrete walkway that butts up against the brick of the house. It is connected to it, basically. And this beginning of the spring here, I went ahead and I was cleaning it up, and I've noticed some major bricks falling, and I'm talking major. So what I did was I had a water problem back there, and I took care of that problem, and I pressure washed the brick real good, the best I could get it. Now, keep in mind that half of that brick is below the concrete sidewalk. So I'm asking, what do you think would be the next step besides trying to dig all these bricks out of here and replace them? And also, on the other side of my house, the absolute other side of my house, about 4 feet up, right below my window here that I'm speaking to you at, a brick is basically missing. It just kind of disappeared. What is going on with my bricks? Apparently, I have some pretty bad bricks here.
0: Well, what do you think? Old's the house? Just out of curiosity.
1: Well, the house was built in the 50s, but it was brick. It was rebuilt, not rebuilt, but extended. They put some additions on, and then they bricked the whole house.
0: Okay.
1: It's got a fake stone front with brick around the rest of it.
0: Okay. And, you know, so there's all different kinds of bricks. Smooth brick, wire cut brick, reclaimed brick. Is it a smooth brick or is it a wire cut brick? We'll start there.
1: It appears to be pretty smooth to me.
0: Okay. And it's not like a used brick or reclaimed brick, is it? Or is it?
1: No.
0: Okay.
1: Does not appear to be anyway. You know, the bricks are clean.
0: Yeah. You know. So, you know, my guess is what's going on. They got a couple things that probably aren't real good. One is the sidewalk is covering up some of the brick. And I don't know what's going underneath that. I don't know.
1: My problem. I'm afraid to coat it like with any kind of a sealer, a rubber sealer or something like that, because I don't want to lock any moisture in it. It could just make the problem worse.
0: Well, you don't want to lock any moisture in it anywhere. When you waterproof brick, that's what you're doing. You're going to use a sealer on there that minimizes the absorption of the water, but it allows to exhaust the moisture out through the brick. So it's kind of like Gore-Tex for your house, if you will. So sealing that can certainly be helpful. A lot of people, and the problem is really more intense if you have reclaimed brick, because it's a softer brick. It absorbs much more water than a regular smooth brick. And if people do seal it or not, you know, it's just susceptible to large amounts of moisture and freeze thaw cycles, and you get spalling, you get mortar that pops out, brick that cracks and then spalls. I mean, I can see where some of that brick, maybe not the whole brick, but some of the brick would just kind of crumble and fall away. My first house I had, you could see brick laying on the roof as the chimney spalled. And, you know, we patched it, we replaced some bricks, you waterproof or weatherproofed it, I guess I'll use that word rather than waterproof. So we put a waterproof sealer on there where it breathed, and it slowed it down. It didn't end it, it slowed it down. And when it's underneath the sidewalk, I don't know if that water's rising up, maybe you had a leak in the basement and that brick's kind of sitting in water. That's going to deteriorate brick faster than, you know, if it's up in the elements with the sun and some rain and things like that. So a couple of problems with it. And, you know, when you said something that would be you could do besides replace the brick, I think that's probably, you know, you're going to have to do that where the brick is missing anyway. If you have missing mortar and things, I think that's also going to be a problem, that you're going to have to cut that mortar out and do what they call tuck pointing and brick replacement. And then you'd put a waterproofer on there.
1: Okay.
0: But probably have a mason take a look at it and give you kind of a snapshot of what they can determine. You know, in 1950, they didn't have a space behind that brick. Now we got little vents down at the bottom. If water gets down behind that brick through mortar or through the brick itself, it can supposedly work its way down to the base and drain through those weep holes. You didn't have that in 1950s. You know, they started that right around the late 70s. So you might have it inspected.
1: It does not have any of that.
0: Yeah, right. You might have it inspected and just get, you know, a quote and an idea of what they're going to do, and then maybe make a decision on whether there's some things you can do, and maybe have some of those things done by that person also. All right, Frank, thank you much for the call. I appreciate it. You can grab a line. We got lines that are open. It's 800-823-8255. We'll continue with your calls, and you're at home with Gary Sullivan.
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0: All right, back at it we go at home with Gary Sullivan, talking a little home improvement at 800-823-8255. Grab a line, and let's go to Rob. 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
1: I listen to your show regular, but we've lost a station here, and but I kept your number, thank goodness.
0: Very good.
1: You gave me some advice in terms of filling cracks and spalling that was going on in the garage, and that turned out quite well. Mm-hmm. And there was a product that you had given to me, and I have, I guess, mislaid the name. I want to coat that cement floor to make it impervious to stuff and to make it look nice. What was the name of the product?
0: Well, tell me, when you say coat it, I mean, is this coating with a clear sealer? Is it like a regular decorative coating, or what were we talking about?
1: A decorative coating, something other than epoxy.
0: Okay. So was this a do-it-yourself product?
1: No, I'm too old to do that anymore.
0: Okay. So there was, at one point we talked a lot about polyureas, which is probably the latest, greatest, like garage floor. It's not an epoxy, it's a urea, and it has double, triple the life of an epoxy. Not cheap, good stuff. So that would be one that I would recommend. The other, you know, we've talked about different stone finishes you could put over if it was that.
1: Yeah, I think that was one of the things you mentioned the last time, because there was a company out that's doing a lot now with those finishes.
0: Is it like Nature Stone?
1: No, I don't think that was the name of it.
0: All right. So Nature Stone is pebbles about the size of your little fingernail. And it comes in different colors. And it's actually a stone, it's a river stone, that's mixed with an epoxy that's trialed on. Good for garage floors. You start putting it outside with a lot of sun hitting it, you're going to have some fading, I think. But it's good for a garage floors. I've got it in my garage, but that's an option. The other ones are kind of ones you could do yourself or get a painter to do. It's called Roller Rock or Spread Stone.
1: That was it. Roller Rock.
0: Okay. All right. Well, those are products. I don't have to be a do-it-yourself product or project, but you know, they can be. So it's a really simple, it's fairly a simple project. I mean, if you can paint a wall, you can use the roller rock, or you can get a painter and they can do it. So anything?
1: I've got a young man that helps me with a lot of stuff, so he could probably do it.
0: Okay. Yeah. So what's on the floor now? Is it pretty clean or?
1: It is, and the only thing you see on the floor now is where I filled the cracks and the spalling stuff.
0: Super. So the roller rock is an acrylic resin and literally crushed rock that you would never know there's crushed rock in it. Okay. So it's a very durable coating. It's a two-coat system. 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At least that's my take on it.
1: Okay.
0: And after you put two coats on, it's a slip resistant coating, and you can even put a slip resistant clear sealer over that. 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
1: Well, that was the one you had recommended that you thought would do a good job.
0: Yep.
1: And can I ask a second question?
0: Sure.
1: Totally unrelated.
0: Sure.
1: I have a house that's fairly large. It's a condo.
0: Mm-hmm.
1: It's about 1,980 square feet on two levels.
0: Okay.
1: And on the lower, on each level, I have a Ferguson home, whole home dehumidifier system. I'm currently emptying about probably 3 gallons of water a day.
0: Okay.
1: Out of it. And I'm wondering if on the lower level, which is where my utility room is and my work room as well, if I could put that humidifier in there. It's just behind a door. Once I want to leave, I don't leave that door open. So I could vent it directly to the sub pump. Would I get the same degree of dehumidification?
0: Yeah,
1: when
0: so
1: it
0: let
1: would
0: me,
1: be in a closed room like that?
0: Yeah, so let me ask you a question. Originally, did you say this is a whole home dehumidifier, but it's a portable unit?
1: Yeah, it's a good-sized portable unit.
0: Okay.
1: But they advertise it as a whole home unit. I have one downstairs and one upstairs, and I can run them on low, which cost-wise is negligible.
0: Okay.
1: And they really do a fabulous job. Good. I'm holding 37% most of the time in the summer.
0: Oh, that's perfect. That's wonderful. Yeah. So the question is, if you take both of those or one of those, what do you
1: just
0: want?
1: Just the one in the lower level. I'd like to vent directly into the sub pump.
0: Yeah. I would say yes. Ever since I've done a couple of changes in my home, I don't even use it anymore, but I used to run it all the time, and it was on the unfinished side of the basement, and when I ran it, I just kept that door open so that it could, you know, pull the air and all that, and it did a great job. It did a great job. So I would say you should have no problem doing that. I would think you'd get the same results.
1: Yeah, because we go down those stairs. We have a because of our age and the kids.

0: stream the show in real time, 9 to noon every weekend, from our flagship station. So, you know, it's very uncomplicated to do it. If you download the iHeart app and then just click the radio button and put in 55 KRC, during that time period, you can listen to it live.
1: Well, I got a granddaughter that's pretty sharp on that sort of thing, so she could probably set that up.
0: Oh, for me. Super easy to do too. It really is.
1: Because I'm computer stupid. I'm an analog person in a computerized world.
0: All right. Well, when you see it happen, when you see her put it together, you go, "Oh yeah, that is easy." So, yeah, let her set that up for you.
1: Thanks so much, Gary.
0: All right. Take care. Very good. And our phone number, if you'd like to join us, do so. It's 800-823-8255. You know, when it comes to putting coatings on garage floors, there are so many choices now. And in a lot of respects, I know garage floors get beat up. There's oil that's penetrated into the concrete. We can help you get that out. I don't care how old it is. We can clean it. We can pressure wash it. If there's multiple coats of paint that have been tried on there, you want to get as much of that off as you can. And I'll tell you, you know, and I talk to callers all the time. There's two ways to do it, mechanically or chemically. And, you know, for $100 or something, mechanically, you can rent a floor grinder. And literally within an hour, hour and a half, you've ground that finish off, and that concrete is ready to accept products like Roller Rock. So, you know, it's a project, but it's not super difficult. It really is easier than you would imagine it to be. And it is a very protective coating. And, you know, we're dressing up our garages. It's kind of an entryway to a lot of homes now with those garages on the side of the house or even right in the front of the house. People enter their house through the garage. So we're dressing those floors up. All right, we're going to take a break. And, John, you're going to be up first as we continue. You're at home with Gary Sullivan.
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0: All right, everybody's kind of working around the home. Thanks for joining me. You're at home with Gary Sullivan. If you'd like to join us, our phone number is 800-823-8255. And Danny Boy will take your call, and we'll chat about your home project. All right, let's get back to the phone calls. We got John. John, welcome.
1: Hi, Gary. We are we're longtime listeners to your show. Enjoy it very much.
0: Thank you.
1: We recently purchased a home that's made with face brick, and in some places on the face brick, the job was, I guess, sloppily done. And there's a fair amount of mortar on the face of the brick. Is there a good way to remove that?
0: Just trying to decide what a good way to means, but there is. There are, is it smears or is it kind of like chunks of mortar?
1: Yeah. It's smeared. I think the job was just sloppily done, and it's the back of the home, but it's still face brick, and we'd like to improve that appearance.
0: There is mortar removing products out on the shelf of the hardware store. I try not to. A lot of people tell you, use a little muriatic acid on there and it'll clean it off. And, you know, that's great to remove a haze. But if you're trying to remove some bulk, I think that can be a little difficult. If you got any kind of chunks or anything, you can take a cold chisel and chip it away. But outside of that, There are different removing products for brick mortar, which are a little less harsh than a muriatic acid. And again, that's why I asked if it was smeared, because that should clean it up pretty good. It's usually just a powder. It's mixed with water.
1: Do you have a name of the product?
0: I don't off the top of my head. You know, it's like the name of a product of a plaster patch. It's just kind of plaster patch. So I don't have a name of the powder. But if you go in there where they have a lot of their concrete supplies, brick supplies, and things like that, there should be a mortar removing product there, and sometimes just a very high detergent, and you can use like a stiff Palmyra scrub brush to get that off.
1: Okay.
0: Which is,
1: I was almost thinking like a wire wheel with a drill, but I'm thinking that
0: you gotta be really careful with that. I mean, that's pretty aggressive too, and I've seen people even try to attack it with a regular wire brush, and depending

0: depending on the hardness of that brick, you may be able to see everywhere where you scratched away on that. I'd rather try a high detergent, nothing real super acidic or anything along those lines, just a high content cleaner. Will, you know, and again, if it's a smear, it should take it off. It's a whole different ball game if somebody's taken a, you know, a bucket of splashed concrete and splashed it up on brick. That's a different ball game. But the way you describe it, just a sloppy job.
1: Yeah,
0: they could have used that right away and have been easier. But I don't think you're going to have to get into anything real aggressive.
1: Okay. Well, we appreciate the tip. Love your show, and we'll give it a try. Thanks again.
0: Very good. You bet. Thank you. And again, our number, grab a line as we talk a little home improvement. Love to chat with you. And Reggie, welcome.
2: Well, thank you, Gary. Happy 4th.
0: Yes, sir. Happy 4th to you.
2: Thank you. Long story short, Gary, last month, second week of June, I had my, I guess you call it fan blower motor that blows over the A-coil. Mm-hmm. And helps with evaporation. It died, and I had it replaced. As you probably know, you can't get OEM parts right now. Mm-hmm. The HVAC guy put in what's called a rescue motor. And I realize correlation is not proof of causation, but ever since then, I cannot get the humidity in my house under 70%. Hmm. It feels clammy all the time.
0: Okay.
2: I don't know if it's attributable to replacing the motor or if it could be something else. Real quick, I have a six-year-old Maristar heat pump air conditioning system. I live in Indiana. It's a lot of sun exposure. The system is a 3-ton unit.
0: Okay. So let's see. What is it bringing the temperature down, yet the humidity's high? Is that the issue?
2: Yes, sir. And one other thing, I always keep the thermostat at 76 degrees.
0: Okay.
2: But if I try to turn down to 75, it takes this unit over an hour to get to 75. Just 1 degree, you know, whereas in the past, I could get 1 degree lowering in 15 minutes.
0: Yeah. And what is the humidity in the house?
2: It hovers between 70 and 75%.
0: Yeah,
2: and normally it's around 50.
0: Yeah. Is the fan that you have off that motor, is that a variable speed, three speed, single speed?
2: I don't know.
0: Okay.
2: I've got an HVAC guy coming tomorrow. I've used him for 20 years. He's,
0: okay.
2: You know, I have confidence in him. But he said he called one of the engineers at the company, and the engineer didn't think that lowering the fan speed would help. I have read that if you're having humidity problems, it's because the fan speed is too high and you need to lower it.
0: Mm-hmm.
2: Is that in keeping with your understanding?
0: Is it on? Is the fan running all the time to circulate the air, or is it just running when the air conditioner's on, or how's that running?
2: Just running when the air conditioner's on, because I've read if you leave it on continuously, it actually makes the thing worse.
0: Right. We're starting to get that word out over the last 3 years. Yeah, I read an article the other day. It was called, like, if you leave the motor on, and a lot of homes do, or leave the fan on, I'm sorry, you rehydrate your house.
2: Exactly.
0: That's a great way of saying it. You rehydrate your house. But, well, gee, I'm not really sure I have an answer for you. I thought for sure you were going to tell me you had the fan on. I was banking on that.
2: I wish it was that simple, Gary.
0: Yeah, boy, I'll tell you what, I had a humidity problem. It was about 3 years ago, and I a caller said, well, turn the motor off. And I just checked with all kind of HVAC company. They go, it's insignificant. It doesn't make any difference. But I turned the motor off. I put it on auto, and I had my humidity issue resolved in like 2 hours.
2: Oh, gee. Okay.
0: I've been living the dream ever since. So, you know, I don't know what it would be. I would say, you know, there's a concern here also for me, and I'm not an HVAC guy, but that is a long time to drop it 1 degree. So I wonder if there's something else, even if it's refrigerant and maybe a leakage or something along those lines. I don't know.
2: Okay.
0: Let me know, though.
2: Well, Gary, thank you.
0: All right.
2: Very good. Thank you very much, and happy holiday.
0: Thank you, sir. Take care. All right. We'll continue with your calls, which our phone number is 800-823-8255. And remember that fan on your air conditioner, auto, not on right now. Fair enough. You'll lower the humidity in your home. I guarantee it. We'll continue with your calls. You're at home with Gary Sullivan.

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1: From ABC News, I'm Brian Clark. President Trump will ring the opening bell in the New York Stock Exchange tomorrow. He'll do it remotely from the Oval Office. It's to mark the new tax-advantaged savings accounts for children, dubbed Trump accounts, and parents whose babies are born between 2025 and 2028 are eligible for a $1,000 contribution from the government. And those deposits have started to hit the accounts, which went live over the weekend. ABC's Jay O'Brien says President Trump's own bank accounts have also expanded.
2: Money-making on a historic scale. Trump pointing to the stock market to explain his gains.
3: I don't get involved in my personal. We have funds that run my money.
2: New mandatory financial disclosure forms released by the Office of Government Ethics show Trump reported making at least $2.2 billion last year.
3: You know why I'm profiting? Because the stock market's going up. Everybody's profiting.
2: Triple what he earned in 2024 before the start of his second term.
1: President spoke on the National Mall last night, one of many July 4th celebrations to mark the nation's 250th birthday. ABC's Whit Johnson has more.
4: In New York City, the largest maritime gathering in modern history, a breathtaking flotilla of roughly 80 military vessels and tall ships from the U.S. and around the world. Huge crowds lining the banks of the Hudson River.
5: I think this is awesome.
6: The Golden Knights.
4: In the nation's capital, elite Navy parachutists descending on the National Mall.
7: Wow, what a beautiful sight here over the skies of our nation's capital.
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1: City of New Orleans had an explosion that was not planned. An underground transformer in the French Quarter led to a fire. Police Superintendent Ann Kirkpatrick said there were no injuries.
8: This could have been a very catastrophic event. The one thing about New Orleans is that we really know how to come together as a team.
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1: There's a memorial service planned for today in Grand Junction, Colorado, for the three firefighters who were killed battling flames on the Colorado-Utah border in Mesa County last weekend. At least nine people were hurt in a boat explosion in Chesapeake City, Maryland. 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
11: The male in the water appears to have two broken legs, unable to get out of the water.
1: County officials said four patients were flown to burn centers, five were taken to trauma centers by ground. The beach and the water was dangerous for some in Florida.
12: In Daytona Beach, Florida, authorities recovering the body of 17-year-old Amarian Anthony after he went missing in the water. Authorities launching an extensive search using helicopters, drones, boats, and dozens of lifeguards. Investigators say Anthony and a friend were caught in a powerful rip current Friday evening. A lifeguard saw the pair struggling in the water before they disappeared. The friend was rescued, but Anthony never made it back to shore.
1: That's ABC's Andrew Dimbert. Today, two more spots of the World Cup quarterfinals are up for grabs. It's Brazil and Norway squaring off in New Jersey. Then Mexico hosts England in Mexico City. It's after Morocco and France reached the final eight yesterday. And Paul Pelosi, the husband of former House Speaker Nancy Pelosi, is facing a misdemeanor hit-and-run charge after authorities in Napa County, California, say he backed his car into an empty car and drove away. Brian Clark, ABC News.
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0: Time now for Striking Gold with Kenny Michaels. Now, here's your host, Kenny Michaels.
1: All right, welcome to the show, everybody. I'm Kenny Michaels. This is Striking Gold. Welcome aboard. Man, am I juiced and excited to be here today. The number to get me live, I've gone ahead and turned the phone lines on right now. You can call in right now, 888-961-0222. If you have questions about moving retirement accounts into gold and silver, or using your cash in the bank to buy gold and silver, ring up that number now, 888-961-0222. I'd love to talk to you live on air. The amazing Wendy is on phones today. She's the best in the business. So when you call in, be nice to her, please. All right, welcome to the show. I'm Kenny Michaels. This is Striking Gold. Boy, do we have a lot to talk about today. I'm going to start with this. Wells Fargo says gold is going to double. Bank of America says gold is going to double. Deutsche Bank says gold to 9,000. This is all by the end of the year. Goldman Sachs, gold to 7,500. Every single one of those companies, their CEO or chief banking officer, or whatever you want to call them, the big top head dudes, have a direct line to the White House. And Trump talks to these heads of banks quite often. They know something, after talking to the president, that we don't know. But they're coming out saying gold's going to double. Deutsche Bank thinks it's going to go more than double. What do they know that we don't know? Who cares? Who cares? We'll never be privy to that conversation anyway. Who cares? What I do know is this. The debt in this country has increased because of the war. So all this talk of Trump repricing gold and silver is picking up steam. Let's go! Let's go! Trump to Fort Knox. Some people say, well, what if there's no gold in Fort Knox? Fort Knox is not the only place America houses gold. Think we're stupid? We have it secured in many other places as well. But here's what I do know. Trump did say in the video that I played for you a couple of weeks ago, he did say 400 tons of gold.
2: But you know, we're getting a little bit shaky. We're getting the yips on this stuff. Like, I want to find out. So we're going to open up the doors. I'm going to see if we have gold there. We want to find out. We're going to open the doors. We're going to inspect Fort Knox. We want to make sure that we actually have 400 tons of gold.
1: 400 tons of gold. So he knows. Listen, guys, he knows. And so with all these predictions for gold and silver, what do Americans love? Americans love a bargain, right? We all love discounts. Who the hell doesn't want to save money? We all love discounts. We all love bargains. And gold is a bargain. Soon, it's not going to be a bargain. Between now and the end of the year, it's no longer going to be a bargain. If you're a bargain shopper, if you're a discount shopper, if you like the coupons, if you like to buy one, get one free, get your retirement account to gold, because it's a bargain right now. Furthermore, gold is soaring. Silver is soaring. Why? Because the war's over. Oil's dropping. Gold is soaring. The only thing that was holding back gold and silver all this time was the war, was oil prices. Now that oil prices are dropping, gold and silver is soaring. And all this talk of repricing gold, everybody's moving fast to gold. I've never seen more people reach out to me to move their retirement account than I have in the last 2 weeks. It's crazy. Trump is talking to Fort Knox, going to Fort Knox, auditing Fort Knox. There's a lot of talk of Trump repricing gold. Man, how exciting. All right, the number to get me live here, 888-961-0222. If you're ready to move your retirement account to gold, stop dilly-dallying, stop being dumb, stop being a procrastinator. Why do I say that? Listen to me. I'll tell you why I say that, because I'm about to read you something. This came from Yahoo Finance. Are you ready? The biggest mistake people make in their retirement accounts, ready, is staying in stocks. That's what they said. The biggest mistake people make is staying in stocks. That's what the good-looking Kenny Michaels has been telling you. I say week after week after week, get into gold, move it into gold. Yahoo says the reason it's a big mistake is due to taxes. That's right. Because you pay more in tax if you stay in stock. Because when you take the money out, you're taxed. You pay more to Uncle Sam and you get less money. So they say the biggest mistake people make that are 59 and a half and older is staying in stock. Well, that makes sense. And now Wells Fargo, Bank of America, Deutsche Bank, Goldman Sachs, all saying gold's going to double here shortly. Okay? Now, not only that. Listen to this. Gold and silver's a steal right now. Right? If I said you have a chance to steal gold legally, you'd be like, well, how do I get in on this, Mr. Michaels? How can I steal gold legally? Move your retirement account, move your cash right now into gold and silver. You call Golden Crest Metals. Their number's 888-406-6222. Again, 888-406-6222. They're there right now. Call them. Say, hey, I'm listening or watching the good-looking Kenny Michaels. I need to get my retirement account into gold and silver. I need to get my cash into gold and silver. I need to do it. I need to do it now because we're about to see an explosion. Robert Kiyosaki says, get ready to expect a big run on gold and silver. So right now, it's a bargain. Grab it. There are people that call me on a regular basis, and I get this conversation all the time. Pay attention to what I'm about to tell you, and then I'm going to hit the phones. Pay attention to what I'm about to tell you. People call me all the time. Mr. Michaels, I'm getting killed in taxes. I have an IRA. I'm taking money out. I'm getting killed in taxes. And I say, well, the reason being is you're making the mistake Yahoo Finance talked about. You're in stocks. You're in paper. Anytime you're in paper, you get killed in taxes. That's just the way it works in this country. But when you privatize your wealth, meaning get off of their radar, get out of the government's vision, you pay less tax. That makes sense, right? So when you have a retirement account and you say to me, Mr. Michaels, I'm getting killed in taxes, what can I do? And I say, move to gold. And you don't. Well, you can complain to the guy in the mirror. Period. Because I have no time to deal with people that just reach out for advice. I give you advice and you go another direction. Okay, great. Good luck to you. Then stop complaining. There is only one retirement account in this country today that allows you to take money out in some other form other than the U.S. dollar, and that's gold and silver. Everything else is in the vision of the government. Gold and silver give you privacy. Right? It's low risk, low tax, high growth. 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You will see me, the good-looking stud, the Brad Pitt of precious metals. 888-961-0222 is the number to get me live on air. I'm Kenny Michaels. This is Striking Gold. All right, we're going to go to the phones. We're going to go to line one. We're going to go to Todd in Washington. I believe somewhere near Seattle is my guess. Todd, welcome to the show.
3: Hello.
1: Todd, can you hear me?
3: Yes, I can. Are you able to hear me?
1: Good. I can hear you, sir. Welcome to the show. How can I help you?
3: So I'm just curious to what's the smallest portion of gold I can buy at a time? It seems out to $4,000 an ounce. I don't make $4,000 at a time.
1: Well, so basically, the minimum cash investment is $10,000. That's the minimum cash investment. The minimum rollover for a retirement account is $25,000. Now, sometimes if you're close to those numbers, but you're not at those numbers, because you tuned into the good-looking Brad Pitt of Precious Metals, me, Kenny Michaels, sometimes I can make an exception on that. But typically, those are the normal minimums.
3: Okay.
1: Are you there, Todd?
3: Yep, that answered the question I was after.
1: All right, buddy. Have a great day. Thanks for calling in.
3: Thank you.
1: Bye-bye. All right, the number to get me live, 888-961-0222. I'm Kenny Michaels. This is Striking Gold. 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I listen to him every week. I want to move my IRA. You're going to get a gift from me. Yeah, usually 10% free silver. How awesome is that? Pure, fine silver. And silver is soaring, baby. And there's a silver shortage. And Trump is going to Fort Knox. And now there's a lot of talk of repricing gold because our debt has gotten worse because of the war. So now there's a lot of talk of Trump repricing precious metals. Please, dear God, let that happen. Please, dear God, because my IRA is in gold. And if my IRA is in gold, I'll be bold. I'll be sold. And that's it, baby. Let's go. Let's go. It's exciting times, man, to buy gold and silver. Okay. And the one thing I am going to do right now is we're going to bring on this week's gold miner. So let's go ahead and bring her on this show this week. Mary, welcome to the show. Marianne, welcome to the show.
4: Hello. Thank you, Kenny.
1: How are you this morning?
4: I'm very well.
1: Good, good.
4: Just listening to your show, and it's
1: wonderful.
4: Well, welcome
1: to the show. And I know that you're this week's gold miner. We have a gold miner every single week, someone who has found my show, decided to jump on the journey. So I'm going to, as hard as this is for me to do, I'm going to shut my mouth and I'm going to give you the microphone. Tell me your journey. What happened?
4: Okay. Well, my husband and I suffered two business setbacks, which left us financially devastated, and we were never able to completely pick up the pieces and recover. And he passed away last year, and he was a wonderful person, but he left me in a pickle financially, and I knew I had to find a way to do something smart with my money. And so I ran across you and on the radio, and from the beginning, I wanted to buy precious metals and do so with you and Golden Crest. But I had to wait until it was financially feasible for me. And the second I felt I was in a pretty good position, I gave Golden Crest and the good looking Kenny Michaels a call and left a message. And just as promised, you called me right back and we started the process.
1: Well, see,
4: and
1: so you already,
4: now I have.
1: Yeah, you already have it down right when you said good looking. So that already is a plus. That's already a feather in your cap. Yeah, you know, one of the things I pride myself on is being accessible to people who tune into my show. And I always say, if you go to kennysgoldquiz.com, watch out, because you're going to get a call from, you got it, the good-looking Brad Pitt of Precious Metals. So you went ahead and you purchased gold and silver. How was that process?
4: It was easy peasy. It was just seamless, and I have left the yips and behind and now joined the ranks of the yippies. Yeah. But you know, the thing about the process, the thing about Golden Crest, and in particular you, you know, you're set apart from the rest because you genuinely care about people. You spend the time with a person, and you take your time and you educate the person. You educated me, and you make yourself available. You don't just make the deal, say, okay, have a nice life, and you dump the person. You follow through and you follow up, and I needed my handheld through this, and you did that, and I can trust you to steer me in the right direction.
1: Yeah, you know, it's funny that you say that. I get very emotional about this because I'm very passionate about it. And the one thing I do understand, this is not about buying a car stereo. You know, you bought your stereo, ma'am. Go to the place, get it installed, have a nice day, see you later. It doesn't work like that. This is people's life savings. These are people's retirement accounts. This is people's money. This is how they plan to secure their future. This isn't a game. This isn't about how much money somebody makes. It's about how much information people can get that help them to make the right choice. So you went out, you made a cash purchase. I suspect the metals have arrived to your door, have they not?
4: They have.
1: And yes. How are they? Beautiful, as usual?
4: They are just stunning.
1: Yeah, I know. It's crazy. All right, and I know you got free silver for tuning in, for going to kennysgoldquiz.com. How much free silver did you get?
4: I've got $3,000 worth of free silver.
1: All right, let's go. Well, that's great. Listen, Marianne, I know it's early here. I'm not going to keep you long. You know, there's a lot of people, Marianne, there's a lot of nervousness. You know, 2 weeks ago, I played a video from Trump where he talked about the yips, and you mentioned it, where you said you don't have the yips anymore. You have the yippee.
2: You know, we're getting a little bit shaky. We're getting the yips on this.
1: Yeah, so, you know, you're like, I got the yippee. Everybody that goes to gold and silver gets yippee. But there's a lot of people who don't. There's a lot of people who do not know what to do. They're a little shaky, right? My question is, any advice you would give people who have money in the bank or retirement accounts, any advice?
4: I would say immediately take that cash out and buy precious metals with Golden Crest, and you cannot go wrong with Kenny and Golden Crest.
1: I really appreciate that. Thank you so much, and I'm glad I was able to help you. By the way, for being this week's gold miner, I know you happen to be a vegetarian. Normally I give everybody a case of Omaha steaks coming to their door. I know that does not sound delicious to you. So because you are this week's gold miner, you are getting delivered to your door. You're getting a Harry and David vegetable basket with all fresh vegetables in it. Carrots and squash and everything's coming to your front door for being this week's guest. So enjoy the veggies.
4: I love it.
1: Good, good. Enjoy the veggies.
4: I love it. Thank you so much.
1: You're welcome. Have a super day, okay? God bless. Enjoy them. All righty.
4: You as well. God bless. Bye-bye.
1: Bye-bye. All right, the number to get me live, 888-961-0222. I'm Kenny Michaels. This is Striking Gold. Did you hear what she said? Her husband passed away a year ago and left her in a pickle. Now, I love pickles. I love pickles. Especially pickles with a pastrami sandwich on rye. Love pickles. But not financial pickles. The way out of a financial pickle is gold. Why? Well, think about it. It's real money. It's absolutely real money. You cannot name me one other product that is real money. You cannot. I challenge you right now. Call 888-961-0222. That gets you live with me on air right now. Call me here. Name me one other item that's real money. If you call in here and say the U.S. dollar is real money, please, I'll give you my address. Please send me what you're smoking. Because it ain't. And it says on your dollar it's not real money. It says it's a note. That's what it says. Crypto is a stinking toilet joke. And stocks are not real money. Have you ever held the stock in your hand? No. Have you ever gone to a store and bought something with stock? No. Have you ever bartered with stock? No. The only form of real money is physical gold and silver. That's a fact. J.P. Morgan Chase said, gold and silver's money. Everything else in the world's credit. Okay? So why is gold doing so well? And why are all the predictions for gold going crazy? Wells Fargo says it's going to double by the end of the year. Bank of America says it's going to double by the end of the year. Deutsche Bank says it's going to more than double by the end of the year. Goldman Sachs says it's almost going to double by the end of the year. Well, these guys talk to Trump. These guys talk to the White House. What do they know? What are they hearing that we don't know? I don't care. I just know that they're telling me where it's going, and that's why I'm invested in it. And I am passionate about this because I'm sick and tired of people that are of retirement age having to feed Uncle Sam after working 40 years. I'm tired of it. It's time we keep more of the money and they get less. The only way that happens is you go to gold. Okay? 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I'm here to help you. We're going to take a quick break. 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

to get me live, 888-961-0222, or go to kennysgoldquiz.com. Let's go. Let's get your retirement account into gold and silver. Come on. What an exciting time, man. What an exciting time. If you want to save money to Uncle Sam, you want to make money, you want to have comfort, you want to have peace, you want to have security, this is it, man. What a time. Gold and silver is now on a major run. Here we go. All the big banks predicting big numbers. I'm so stinking excited. Trump's on his way to Fort Knox. Trump, they're talking about that Trump may reprice gold and silver. How fabulous would this be? All right. So everybody wants to know about Trump and gold. Trump and gold. Trump and gold. Why is gold doing what it's doing? Well, because you have a president who's a fan. Several weeks ago, I gave a list. I told you Trump was obsessed with gold, and I proved it. I proved it with a list of things. I'm going to read you something that was on USA Today. It says here, the real estate businessman, Donald Trump, turned president, well known for his penchant for gold, has bathed the Oval Office in a sea of gold. Gold-colored appliques on the fireplace, gilded mirrors and ornate Rocco style 18th and 19th century desert stands and flower vases from London and France in all gold sit on the mantle. The walls are chock-a-block with paintings of former presidents in heavily ornate gold frames. Most astute gift givers to Trump have considered his love for the glittering metal. When King Charles, so trying to think of it, yes, sir, chap. When King Charles came into town, I invited him to be a guest on my show. And he said, oh, chap, I wish I could do it, Mr. Michaels, but I cannot. I have a meeting with the president. And he was going to bring me a bottle of wine. I don't drink. But he gave Trump gold. Him and, what's her name? What's he married to? Kamala. Him and Kamala came into this country, met with the president, and brought him gold. What I just read you is proof that your president is so pro-gold, it's sick. Which is great. Because he's no dummy. And he's doing everything in gold. He owns so much gold. What does he know? And think about this for a minute. I'm going to say something here. It's going to make you wake up. It benefits him personally to explode gold. If he reprices gold at a higher amount, he benefits because he owns a ton of it. So from a selfish standpoint, it would benefit the president to reprice gold himself. And we know Donald Trump loves himself as well, as we all should love ourselves. And when Yahoo Finance comes out and says the biggest mistake people make in retirement accounts at retirement age is staying in stocks. That was Yahoo Finance. The biggest mistake people make is staying in stocks. So you made money in stocks when you were younger. You were working. Your retirement account was in stocks and you kept going up. Great. I'm happy for you. Guess what? It's time to now move to safety so you can keep that money, not be taxed so much on that money. Move to gold. The banks pay nothing. That gold miner we had did a cash transaction and bought physical gold and silver. She pulled the money from her bank, earning 2%. She bought gold and silver 6 weeks ago. She's up 19% on her money in 6 weeks. In 6 weeks, she's up 19%. That's nuts. That's nuts. In 6 weeks, your money in the bank, are you up 19%? I don't think so. What do the banks do? The banks pay you interest, which is next to nothing.
send you a tax form at the end of the year on the nothing they paid you. Then you go to your tax man, you file your taxes, you give him that form, and he says, you now have to pay tax on the nothing the bank paid you, so you got nothing. That's a fact. When you're in gold and silver, the gold and silver sit in your home. They're beautiful. They grow. There is no tax form. Nobody knows you have it except you. And it grows and it grows and it grows and its value becomes higher and its value becomes better. You're making money and it's in the privacy of your own home. How sweet is that? And if you died today, that gold would transfer to your kids, your grandkids, with no government involvement whatsoever. How sweet is that? 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All right. Here's something I'm going to touch on right now that may be sensitive to a lot of people. When you invest money and you invest it and you hire yourself a financial advisor. Now, who is this person? He works for a company.

Then 2 days later, stocks dropped 600. Gold only dropped 40. So which one's conservative? The 1100 or the 90? Which one's conservative? The 600 or the 40? That's the point. When gold has a drop, it's a little bit. That's okay. That's conservative. That's fine. I'm okay with that. 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Or if you want me to help you, go to kennysgoldquiz.com. Now, some people say, well, in this article I was talking about Yahoo Finance, where they say the biggest mistake people make in their retirement accounts when they're of retirement age is staying in stocks. Here's what they mean by that. You get to a certain point where we know that we have to take money out of our retirement account. That's called an RMD, a required minimum distribution. And now you have to take this RMD every single year. And if you're in stocks, you pay a lot to Uncle Sam on your RMD. Well, that sucks. You've worked 40 years, you build this account. Now you go to take it out because the government says you have to. And now when you have to, they get the bulk of it. Well, that sucks. But if you move to gold and silver, you still take your RMD. But now you can take the RMD and the physical metal itself, not the U.S. dollar. And that helps you. At the end of the day, ladies and gentlemen, moving your retirement account into gold and silver is a tax-free, penalty-free event. If I said to you, hey, you can move to a retirement account backed by physical gold and silver, save money to Uncle Sam, be in low risk, low tax, high growth, and you're 65 years old, and you say to me, oh, I'm going to stay in the stock market. Well, that's okay, but good luck to you and good luck to your heirs. Listen, ladies and gentlemen, that caller we had, Marianne, she said, you know, when she talked to me on the phone, she could hear the passion. I sincerely care. That's why I do this. My gold IRA has worked for me, period. So if it's working for me, I know 100% it's going to work for other people. I'm nobody special. Yes, I'm good looking. Yes, I'm probably better looking than most people. Yes. And yes, I was nominated for Sexiest Man of the Year. I didn't get it. I'm a little pissed off about that, but whatever. The point is, gold doesn't discriminate. If it's working for Kenny Michaels, it's going to work for the next guy. When you hit a certain age, and I hope I make sense when I say this, when you hit a certain age, and I would say that age would be about 59 and up, when you hit a certain age, it's not about how much money can

we make. It's I put this money away pre-tax. Now, how do I figure out a way to keep most of it? You go to gold. I get call after call after call every week. Mr. Michaels, I'm getting killed in taxes. Can you help me? I'm not a tax man, guys, but I do know gold and silver works, and it's great. Mr. Michaels, I have money in the bank. My money's not doing anything. Can you help me? Move to gold. Mr. Michaels, I have an old 401k. I have an old 403b that's sitting. It's doing nothing. Just sits there. Can you help me? Yes, move to gold. There's no other place to go. Your president's a massive fan. Your president is obsessed with gold. Your president's going to Fort Knox. There's talk that your president's going to reprice gold. The most astute givers to Trump give him gold. He decorated the Oval Office in all gold. He said no tariffs on gold. He brought in $100 million worth of gold from Venezuela. He has a solid 22-foot gold statue of himself at his golf course in Doral, Florida. There's a gold logo of him at an international airport. Shall I keep going, or does that prove to you he's about gold? If Trump reprices gold, he makes a ton of money. So moving a retirement account into physical gold and silver is nothing but smart. Taking cash that you don't need to live on in the bank, don't put it in a CD. What a stupid joke. What's the bank paying you? 3%, maybe 3.5%? At the end of the year, guess what? Surprise! You get a tax form from the bank on that 3.5% you earned. Now you take the tax form to your accountant. 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You have to pay tax on this interest you earned on the CD. The interest was nothing to begin with. Now you're taxing me on the nothing I made. So now I make nothing. Now take that same money from a CD. 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Now the gold and silver from the money in the bank is shipped to you. Now that gold and silver goes in your safe at home. Now it's shiny, it's beautiful, it's gorgeous. Nobody knows you have it except you and me. That's it. And I'll be quiet about it. Shh, don't tell anybody. Okay, you're going to have gold and silver in your safe at home. Now the gold and silver is growing. Now you're making money. And while it's growing, at the end of the year, guess what? There's no tax form because it's still in your safe. There's no tax form. It's sitting there growing. And if you sell it back to Golden Crest, still no tax form. So you make money, real money. You keep the money. You don't make money in something, get a tax form on it, go to your tax man, then you pay tax on that money you made, so you made nothing. Interest in the bank is a scam. It's a scam. It's a scam. The banks pay little. They make a lot of money holding on to your money. They pay little. Tax you, then you get a tax form on the little, then you pay tax on the little, and now you got nothing of the little that's left. It's nuts. It's cuckoo. If I'm in my 60s, which I am, I'm 64. You think I'm going to tie money up in the bank? What are they going to do for me? Give me 2%? That caller that called in this morning, she's up 19% in 6 weeks. 19%, that's nuts. That's because she's in gold. She's in silver. And guess what? Shh, it's private. Shh, nobody knows about it, including your uncle. Shh, nobody knows. It's private. That's how it should be. Good for her. Her husband passed away a year ago, and she was left in a financial pickle. And as I said before, I love pickles. Listen, Sunday mornings, I go to the farmer's market
in Santa Clarita, there's a place called the Crazy Cucumber that's there. And they got pickles, all kinds of pickles, spicy pickles, bread and butter pickles, garlic pickles. They got pickles. They're in a pickle, man. They're in a pickle. But if you're in a financial pickle, or you want to avoid a financial pickle, move to gold. The nine words every person should fear from the government. This is a quote of Ronald Reagan. He said, the nine words people should fear are, knock, knock, we're here from the government and we're here to help you. Those are words you should fear. They will put you in a pickle. When you take your required distribution from your retirement account and you're in stocks, you're in a pickle. More and more people are finding they have to work longer. Well, that's because you're in paper, you're in stocks. Get out. Go to physical assets. Go to gold. 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I hope I'm making sense to you people, because you know what? When you hear Wells Fargo saying gold's going to double, you hear Bank of America saying gold's going to double, you hear Deutsche Bank calling for gold to 9,000 by the end of the year, you hear Goldman Sachs saying gold to 7,500. These people aren't stupid. It's one thing if one person said it. All these places are saying it. J.P. Morgan, 10,000. What do all these people know? Wells Fargo, Bank of America, Deutsche Bank, Goldman Sachs, J.P. Morgan. What do they all know? You don't think Jamie Dimon, the head of J.P. Morgan, talks to Trump? Guaranteed he talks to Trump. You don't think the head of Wells Fargo and Bank of America and Deutsche Bank and Goldman Sachs don't have a phone line to the White House? Of course, Trump talks to the heads of these organizations. Of course. What do they know? And Trump's a fan of gold. So if he reprices gold after going to Fort Knox, he benefits. Let's go. Let's ride on the tails. 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Ladies and gentlemen, I'm Kenny Michaels. This is the show Striking Gold. Right? I'm the Brad Pitt of Precious Metals, the best looking gold guy you'll ever meet in your life. Thank you for tuning into the show, and God bless. We'll see you next week. Bye-bye.

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1: From ABC News, I'm Brian Clark. The end of the holiday weekend means another busy travel day, says ABC's Alex Perchet.
2: By Monday, TSA expects it will have screened some 19 million passengers. And when we talk broadly about travel, AAA is estimating more than 72 million Americans are traveling at least 50 miles from home through this weekend, which is a record. So, but keep in mind that travel around cities like Chicago, New York City, Houston, Seattle, Minneapolis, they will all experience peak congestion today.
1: When stock markets reopen on Monday morning, President Trump will ring the opening bell for the New York Stock Exchange. He'll do it remotely from the Oval Office. It will be to mark the start of the so-called Trump accounts, the government index accounts available to all children. But ABC's Jay O'Brien says new numbers from the Office of Government Ethics show the president made at least $2.2 billion last year profiting from cryptocurrency and Middle East investments.
3: And the White House repeatedly insisting the president only acts in the best interest of the American people and pointing out that President Trump's assets are in a trust, but not a traditional blind trust run by a third party, instead one managed by his children. In a statement, White House spokesperson Anna Kelly saying neither the president nor his family has ever engaged or will ever engage in conflicts of interest.
1: The president travels to Turkey this week for NATO meetings, where the war in Ukraine is set to be a major topic. He spoke separately by phone Saturday with Vladimir Putin and Volodymyr Zelensky. The president delivered a July 4th speech on the National Mall as the nation celebrated its 250th birthday with events in big cities.
4: It's my bucket list thing. Go to the 4th of July to Boston.
1: And in small towns and also at historic sites like in Philadelphia, the Liberty Bell.
5: Things could be broken and still be beautiful and mean a lot to people.
1: You're listening to ABC News.
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1: Charlie Kirk's family is scheduled to face his alleged killer in court this week for the first time. A 5-day hearing is set to begin tomorrow to determine if Tyler Robinson will stand trial. Robinson is accused of shooting and killing the conservative activist at an event at Utah State University last October. If you've got leftovers from the holiday weekend, there are some food safety tips to keep in mind, says the ABC medical contributor, Dr. Darian Sutton.
8: As a reminder, bacteria love to grow between temperatures of 40 and 140 degrees. So when that food is out for 2 hours or more, that is an opportunity for bacteria to spread and infection risk to increase. Also, you want to make sure that you're keeping your food in the refrigerator no more than 3 to 4 days. I say that smell test. Mark a number down or the date down with the marker on the produce when you're putting it in the refrigerator so you don't have to guess. And most importantly, this is often missed, when you're reheating your food, grab that food thermometer and make sure that the food is getting to that 165 degrees to help to kill out any possible bacteria.
1: Pope Leo began his summer vacation, ending the first half of the year. He'll spend the rest of July at the papal retreat at Castel Gandolfo. It's the Vatican's historic summer residence. It's south of Rome. The Pope has used it almost weekly to play tennis and go swimming. World Cup Round of 16 action continues today with Brazil taking on Norway and New Jersey, and then England meets Mexico in Mexico City. I'm Brian Clark, ABC News.
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0: 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And we thank them for sponsoring this hour of the show. And if you'd like to join the show, of course, our number is 800-823-8255. You can grab a line. And Rick, welcome.
1: Oh, thank you. My lucky day here. I'm calling with a question. This recent heat dome that affected the Northeast.
0: Uh-huh.
1: I have a home that has two furnace units, one in the basement, one in the attic, and the attic one just suffered, could not maintain temperature at all. And so I was thinking about contacting our utilities, offer these home energy audits. They're supposed to, you know, come by and tell you how you could improve things.
0: Yes.
1: I'm just looking for solutions to, you know, this attic-based, AC furnace unit, which, like I said, just struggled.
0: How old was it, or is it?
1: It's probably about 15 years old.
0: Okay. Okay. And do you know the size of it at all, or?
1: No, sir. Sorry. Yeah.
0: Do you know what's it cool upstairs? Is it like three bedrooms and a bathroom, or?
1: Yes, sir.
0: Okay. And... So you have them both working when you have real cold weather, real hot weather, correct? Or you
1: yes,
0: have
1: sir.
0: Them?
1: Yes.
0: Okay. Okay. And when you say it couldn't keep up or it was struggling, was it cooling at all? Was it operating?
1: Yes. Oh, yes.
0: Okay.
1: Yes, it was. I mean, if you open the hatch and go up in the attic was an absolute,
0: right,
1: torture chamber,
0: right,
1: so
0: right.
1: Hot. And so I considered, do I need to put power vents, to try to, get better airflow through the attic? What to do? If it was up to me, I wouldn't put a heating cooling unit in an attic.
0: Killed
1: me.
0: You bring up a complicated question with a lot of solutions, to be honest with you.
1: Okay.
0: Yeah, so 15 years, I don't know, it's not new, it's not real old either, but I'm just going to throw this out there, maybe we start with, is there something wrong with the Freon? It's just not cooling all the way. I know the attic's got issues, and I'm going to talk about that in a minute. But, the other standpoint is, if it's a little low on Freon, it's not going to have the ability to, cool everything. And there's no way to tell unless somebody comes out and checks the Freon.
1: Sure.
0: So that's number one. Number two is the attic ventilated at all right now? And I will tell you up front that probably 30% of our attics are ventilated wrong. So, is it ventilated? Has it got a ridge vent? Does it have soffit vents?
1: Yep.
0: All right. And
1: yes, both of those. Yep.
0: Okay. So if the ridge vent is there and in place and the soffit vent isn't covered with insulation, which happens a lot, or somebody on the outside painted the screens for the intake of the soffit vents, that should be ventilating the attic if it's properly installed and it's properly sized. So I'm going to just throw out some things here. Number one, an unvented attic in this kind of weather could be 140 degrees. A ventilated attic could be 110 degrees. Still going to be warmer than the outside. So that's just the weather. The question I have is, do we have any idea how hot that attic is? And maybe the ventilation is just not put together properly.
1: And who would be able to determine?
0: A roofer.
1: Ventilation system.
0: A roofer or an insulation, but I would be more... A lot of roofing people do, they do the insulation, the ventilation, the whole works.
1: Okay.
0: So, yeah, I would say I'd get a hold of a roofer that specializes and maybe even get a thermometer up in that attic with a, it's like a station, and then you got the readout down in the house where you can kind of monitor that temperature is.
1: Yep.
0: And I'll tell you, if it's running 130, 140 in this weather, I can tell you there's a problem. Either the sizing of the soffits, which bring the air in, the cooler air, and the cooler air last week might have been 95 degrees, but still cooler.
1: Right.
0: And that attic temperature... with that ridge vent, you know, it's bringing in cooler air at 95 degrees, but it's pushing out 130 degree air out of the top of that. And eventually you can get that down to 110, 105 degrees. So, you know, you might start with the temperature readings and just see where you're at. And then if it's not in a good place, get somebody out there to take a look at the ventilation. Ventilation gets screwed up a lot on homes. For instance, if you got a ridge vent and then you got the soffit vents, but nobody's closed up the gable vents on the side of the house, that whole ventilation system is off balance because the air will come in through the gable vents and go right up through the ridge vent, and it won't be pushing that air up and out of the house.
1: Gotcha. Yep.
0: So I think that's where I would start, really. So we got a couple things: measuring the heat inside the attic, maybe Freon for the unit. You can kind of calculate that based on how the other things look.
1: Very good. Thank you.
0: You're quite welcome. Thanks for the call. Appreciate it. All right, talking a little home improvement, and boy, I'll tell you what, ventilation plays such a key role, especially during extremes. And I just talked about, you know, how that would affect a home in the summertime. But in the wintertime, same thing. Think about this. You got cold air outside. And then we heat up the house. And if we don't have proper insulation up there, then we get warm air in an attic when it's supposed to be cold, and then we get condensation, we get water, and then we get molds, and we get mildews. And that's a problem. Or if you got a bathroom fan pumping more moist air into the attic, creating more condensation, more molds, more mildews. So they play a key role. When we first started introducing ventilation into a home, I still remember some hardware stores, big boxes, they would advertise covers to cover up the ventilation because it's cold out. Well, once the cold's in the attic, it's not hurting you. What's hurting you is when warm air gets into the attic up from your living quarters. That's what creates the snow melt. That's what creates ice dams. That's what creates moisture in the attic, wet insulation, molds, mildews. You don't cover them up in the wintertime. I think we finally got everybody's attention on that. 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So it's kind of a 60-40 per square inch of ventilation. bringing 60% in, 40% out, and nothing interfering it as you go up the side of the house. 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

0: 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Feel free to join us. And a reminder here, during the course of a weekend, every weekend, we do 7 hours of home improvement talk. And each hour contains, several calls or tips that I'm giving make your projects go a little bit easier or some input on a problem somebody's having. And Danny creates a little podcast out of each of them. So each hour is its own podcast and is available to you. So if you missed Saturday's show, you can pick up the whole show. You can pick up a certain hour. Just get the iHeart app or wherever you get your podcast and hit podcast at home with Gary Sullivan. He's got them dated. He's got the hours you may have missed. And you can listen during the course of the week. And thank you for doing that. All right. That being said, let's get back to the phone calls, and we'll start with Greg. Greg, welcome.
1: Thank you, Gary. How are you doing today?
0: Doing fine, thank you.
1: Good. My question or problem or issue is that me and my wife put a aluminum or tin roof over our porch, replaced it, was falling apart, and it certainly took a lot longer than I figured it would, but that's neither here or there. But at any rate, my tin was like 20 sheets of it. It was in the back of my truck. And as we went along, it rained a few times. And now after I get to a few sheets down and started putting it up, I see little specks. And it looks like they're very tiny, but it looks like rust. And I know that these panels will, if you can't, they can't breathe or they can rust if you don't get them up right away. So I'm thinking maybe that week with a couple of rains, it might have started pitting it, if you will. And I'm just wondering how to get that. I tried taking some Dawn liquid dish soap and scrubbing it with like a dish rag, if you will, and it didn't come up. So I'm sort of curious if there's what I can do so it don't turn into a giant hole.
0: Well, I guess one of the is the tin roof that you put up, is it painted or is it just plain sheet metal or what is it?
1: Yeah, just plain sheet metal.
0: Sheet metal.
1: Ribbed, if you will.
0: Yep. So you were going to paint it or not going to paint it?
1: Wasn't going to. I didn't know if I could take some steel wool and hit these spots and then just put something else on it. Cause I assume it. I don't know if it does or not. I'm starting to think it didn't, but they have some kind of coating on top of it. But now I'm starting to wonder if it did that or not.
0: Well, that was one of the first questions that was kind of an alarm bell in my head is, how do we know it's rust?
1: I don't.
0: So that's my concern number one. And if it is rust, and it's going to, what's the difference of it's wet in the back of your truck and then you put it up and it's got rust spots, and if you have it installed and moisture and it's not protected with a paint or a sealant, what's going to keep it from rusting when it's up there?
1: I guess when it was in the back of the truck, my thoughts were that just the sun was not able to it couldn't run off, it just laid there. Nothing could let it dry.
0: That's true.
1: I did scrub it with, some Dawn dish. So I thought it might have been oak, dropping from a tree, some little oak.
0: So there's another thing. We don't know what it is. When you were telling me they're little tiny spots, the first thing I was thinking before you said rust was not rust. I was thinking shotgun fungus. Shotgun fungus. If it originates usually around a house that has mulch. And when the mulch breaks down and everything that is a wood fiber, leaves, branches, mulch, it breaks down. Mother Nature breaks it down with mold spores. And mold starts growing and literally breaking down the organic material. And the mold wants to reproduce, and the mold shoots these spores into the air. They can shoot them up to 30 feet in the air. It's called shotgun fungus, artillery fungus. And if you took a pencil and you put a pencil dot on a piece of paper, that's about the size of the specs. And they don't come off.
1: Pretty close.
0: Yeah, okay. They don't come off. I mean, you can get them off with a razor blade. You're not going to get it off with a detergent. In fact, I'm going to tell you, I've never found anything that takes it off. I've had it on glass, and a single-edge razor blade will take it off. I've had it on plastic shutters, and I can't get it off. After a while, and I'm saying a few years, it'll just disappear. But again, we don't know what's on that piece of sheet metal. And if it's not galvanized, you know, and have an oil on it, you know, it's going to rust. So I don't know what it is up there. So that's probably the problem. So that's how you would remove shotgun fungus. And if it is rust, yeah, steel wool. But then you're going to see where you remove that. There's no question about that. If you got a follow-up question, we'll come back and chat. We'll continue at home with Gary Sullivan.
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0: All right. It seems like a home improvement today consists of a lot of discussion regarding ventilation and getting comfortable inside our homes during a heat wave. And that's fine. That's a good subject for today. That's for sure. So let's go to Ron. Ron, welcome.
1: Hi there.
0: Yes, sir.
1: Yes. Yes, I've lived in this house now for 40 years, and when it was built by a contractor who we have a metal roof put on, high seams, guaranteed for a lifetime, and it's colored yellow. Well, it's turned black now, and that's one of my problems. Well, can I paint that, or should I have it replaced, or what?
0: So how old is that roof, that metal roof?
1: 40 years.
0: 40 years.
1: Has a lifetime guarantee, they said.
0: Yeah. Guaranteed to what?
1: To last, I guess, forever.
0: Well, the reason I ask, metal roofing, a lot of them are 50-year guarantees. I don't even know what a lifetime guarantee means. That gets played around a lot. But,
1: yeah.
0: You know, usually after, quite honestly, after about 25, 30 years, that roof, that metal roof may need to be painted.
1: Okay.
0: You know, if anything's painted and they guarantee it for a lifetime, what's that mean? I mean, I don't know. I think courts actually have defined lifetime guarantees, and it isn't a lifetime in my book, or at least I hope not.
1: Okay. Oh, my gosh.
0: You know, but as a usual rule of thumb, 25 years on a metal roof, you may need to paint it. And I would say the warranty against wind damage and things like that, or failure of the product, whatever that means, maybe rusting through or something like that, is usually 50 years, which
1: okay.
0: A lifetime isn't going to be more than 50 years. So
1: okay.
0: Just so you and I are
1: right.
0: On the same page there. So yellow roofing. let me ask you. So yellow roofing that's turned, you said, like a dark color or a black or something along those lines. Is that because
1: black.
0: The paint has worn off, or is that covered like, you know, you're in Florida, so mildew and things like that can be an issue on roofing?
1: No, I'm in Bickleton. I'm about 3,000 feet in Bickleton, Washington.
0: Oh, okay.
1: But anyway, what he didn't put sheathing down, so it just sat there.
0: Okay.
1: Now that we got the, like I was talking about these ventilation fans. Okay, two went out, and I got one still running. I had a contractor saying he's going to replace them, of course, and it's going to cost $370 per fan. Now, is there such a thing as a quiet fan? But these don't make that much of a racket. This is my wife wants a quiet fan. But
0: defining things. So what does quiet mean? There is, you know, there is electric fans for low noise. A brushless motor is quieter than a motor that's going to operate that fan. With brushes, a large fan is going to run slower and be quieter than a small fan, which is going to be spinning faster. There are motors. Again, the motors is really what's probably causing the vibration and can cause noise. But there is rubber pads, anti-vibrating isolators, if you will, that hold the housing to the motor which will make it quieter. And I guess there's one I know. I don't know much about it, though, but there's one called QuietCool, which is a fan, and its whole purpose is it's a quieter fan. And I don't even know the sizes. But in essence, that's how you would proceed to find one that is a quieter fan.
1: Okay. Then my question is, because there's no sheathing up there, is there condensation happening up in there?
0: Well, there could be. I mean, you have a metal roof, and you have difference in temperatures during the course of the year, that's for sure. how long's that metal roof? It's been there for a long time. So, you know, if condensation is happening today, that means it also happened, you know, 35 years ago.
1: So okay.
0: Condensation occurs when we have differences in temperature. For instance, here's a classic example. Take a really cold beverage in a glass bottle or tin can, put it on a picnic table. In the summertime, it sweats. Because
1: sure.
0: That can is colder than the outdoor temperature, and there's humidity in the air, and it'll create condensation. Okay? And so if you have sun beating down on a roof, and you have air conditioning in a house that with not very good ventilation and inadequate insulation, and that cool air gets up into a hot attic and hits that hot metal roof,
1: yeah,
0: you can have condensation. It could in the wintertime, quite honestly, if it's really cold up there, and let's say the bathroom fan vent is going into that attic, it could rain in your attic. Because that steam from a shower and moisture in it and hits a cold roof, whoa, yes. So I don't know if you've had those conditions. I don't know how ventilated it is. It could be that. You could have enough insulation. There's variables there. But could you have condensation? Yes. You can have condensation even with I've seen – nails go through wood sheathing on a roof and have frost on the nails. And then it warms up and it drips on the insulation, and then the insulation gets wet. So,
1: my gosh.
0: Yeah, you can have those issues for sure.
1: Okay. Well, that's good to know.
0: All right.
1: And so is all exhaust fans suck the air out of the attic or suck
0: It can only suck air out of an attic when there's air coming into that attic that can replace that air. Because Mother Nature's not going to allow a vacuum to happen in your attic. So down at the bottom of that house, there probably is some soffit vents underneath the gutters in the soffit area. There should be some screening. There should be venting. So when that fan turns on, it pulls the air from the outside up through that venting, which is the replacement air for that fan to pull the air out. And if that's not balanced, that could also make that fan noisy.
1: Oh, I see. Oh, because I had insulation put in there, and I don't really cover it up the soffit vents or not.
0: Yeah, so they should be open. So if they're covered up, that fan's really not doing you any good right now till you can bring in air from the lower reaches of that roof up into the attic. Because it's got to have air to replace the air that's pulling out.
1: Oh, okay. That's good to know. Great.
0: All right.
1: Well, I'm a contractor. I'm going to tell my contractor to check that out, too. So when you put those. So appreciate your help on this.
0: You're quite welcome, Ron. Thanks. Take care. And as I said a couple of callers ago, and I'm not trying to be, it's so important to find someone that is

0: screen, that's probably half of it's probably interrupted. And then you split it 60-40. So, all right, you follow me? And you can look this up. And it's 60% intake. That's the soffit area. That's intake. 40% outtake. That's ridge vet slash fan. So 300 square foot, 1 square foot of uninterrupted ventilation splits 60-40. All right, our phone number, you got it. It's 800-823-8255. Grab a line, then we'll wrap things up for the weekend. You're at home with Gary Sullivan.
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0: All right, back to work we go. At Home with Gary Sullivan. A reminder, each hour is available to you via podcast, iHeart app, and open it up, hit podcast, type in At Home with Gary Sullivan, and each hour is marked both Saturday and Sunday. If we have a guest, that little interview is separate. So if you didn't hear the Peter Daich interview last Saturday or Sunday, I think we did both days, take a listen to it. It's a new product called Roller Rock Wall. Awesome product. Use it on drywall, use it on concrete, comes an accent wall or a bare foundation, which will really dress that up a lot. But you can pick up those podcasts, and Danny puts that up every week when we wrap things up for the weekend. So take a look at it later today, and I'm sure you'll find it. All right, let's go to Lori. Lori, welcome.
1: Hi.
0: Hello.
1: Yep, I'm here.
0: Fire away. You got a question?
1: Yeah. I have a hot tub or a whirlpool bathtub in my upstairs bathroom. Mm-hmm. I very, very rarely use it. And I haven't been here for several months. And I heard this really high-pitched, like, and so what on earth is that? So I came up here, and it was coming from that tub. So I ran the water, and that seemed to stop it. And then several days later, I heard the noise again. So I ran the water again, and that stopped it. Mm-hmm. So what do you think? Does it have anything to do with the fact that I rarely use the tub?
0: Could be.
1: I haven't used a tub since
0: probably
1: last
0: year.
1: Does
0: it have a filter in it, like a filter anywhere, like a spa would have? Or a hot tub?
1: That's good. No, it's not that kind of a hot tub. It's just a really big bathtub, and it has jets in it. The house was built in probably 85. That's called, what is it called? Aqua Whirl, I think, was the brand. Mm-hmm. I didn't build the house, but we just, you know, you think you're going to use these things, and then, of course, you never use them.
0: Nobody does. I hear you. I hear you. There's a lot of them out there.
1: We got one. Yeah, we got one outside, too, and we don't use it.
0: Yeah. So this is when you're running the water into the tub. That's when it's usually making the noise.
1: No, it just randomly makes the noise. I never use the tub, so all of a sudden,
0: you're not even
1: noise.
0: Running the water.
1: No. I came home after not having been here for several months, and I thought my ear was. I have ringing in my ears, you know. So I thought, oh, it must be my ear again, and I thought, no, that's not my ear. So I came upstairs, and it was this high pitched noise, and it was coming from this bathtub. So I thought, well, maybe there's air in it. I don't know. What do I know?
0: Well, yeah, that's 70. What I'm asking. If you don't have the water turned on, you know, from the faucet, it wouldn't make any noise.
1: No, I haven't shut the water off. No, I haven't shut the water off in the house because my son lives here.
0: No,
1: I'm not here.
0: Yeah, I'm just talking about the water going into the tub.
1: Okay.
0: Okay, so if you take the cold and the hot, and turn it on in the tub, does that make noise?
1: No.
0: But if you turn them off, it'll randomly make a noise.
1: Yeah, but rarely. I've been home for about 5 weeks now, and it's only made the noise maybe 4 times.
0: Mm-hmm.
1: And as soon as I run the water, it stops.
0: Mm-hmm. Could be high water pressure.
1: Okay. What do I do with that?
0: Well, what you might want to do is go ahead and shut off the water to the house and open up the faucets, you know, one at the top of the house, one at the lowest edge of the house, drain all the water out of the lines. All right. And once that water's gone, go ahead and turn on your water to the house. And it's going to make all kinds of noise because it's going to push all that air out. And see if that corrects anything.
1: Okay.
0: So you'd be flushing the lines. Does it happen in any other part of the house at all?
1: No.
0: Nope. Is there a motor in there at all?
1: No, I mean, unless you turn the hot tub on, you know, unless you turn the jets on.
0: But you're not turning anything on.
1: No. Yeah. Nope. But, you know, we did have a lot of problems, and we didn't know what was going on. Our sump pump was going and going and going, and we put a backup. We put another. We have, like, all kinds of sump pumps. And then the city came and did some work with my neighbor's property, and all of a sudden, all this garbage has stopped. The sump pump hardly runs. And I thought, oh, because I had called them, and they kept saying, no, there was nothing wrong, but they must have found something. And yeah. I'm wondering if that adjusted the pressure house.
0: I mean, that's kind of the only thing I'm down to, is if it's just doing it randomly. If it was a pressure issue in the house, I would think it would manifest itself in other places. But you can have somebody test the water pressure in your house, or you can even buy the device, which is about $40, and you screw it onto the hose bib outside and turn the water on. Oh. It'll tell you what the water pressure is in the whole house. But it's got to be done on a hose bib outside. And your home pressure should be between 50 and 80. And if you get a, you know, 100 reading, that's certainly a problem.
1: Is that damaging to the pipes and everything?
0: It will be. I mean, you'll end up replacing more washers than you normally would. And, it could be an issue with the water heater banging, you know, when you turn water on. But all those things, the only thing that just kind of got me stumped, quite honestly, is why is that thing making a noise and it's not even being used? So that's kind of the problem I can't get through.
1: I'm just glad it doesn't happen too often. But at least I know what it is, you know, and if I run the water, I just have to run the water for, you know, like 30 seconds. And so I just thought, well, maybe there's air, you know, and it's hissing or something.
0: Well, that would be true if you were running the water, but, you know, it's hissing when you're not running the water. So
1: That's
0: kind of the issue that I'm stumped with, but you can test, see what the water pressure is, and if you said it started banging or hissing when you turn the water on, I would say, well, yeah, that's probably this or this. But if it's hissing when it's not turned on, I don't know.
1: It doesn't bang at all, and it's such a high pitch. It really resembles the tinnitus in my ear. In fact, we thought we were going crazy, and then my son heard it, and I said, okay, then it's not my ears, because I'm in my 70s. All kinds of things.
0: Well, one of the things I'm thinking, too, is whatever's running those jets, I know you don't use the tub, but maybe it's an opportunity to put the plug in there, run the water, fill up the tub halfway, and turn on the jets and see if it works. Maybe it's the motor that's humming. That might be an option to just test it.
1: Yeah, I didn't even think about that. I can do that. That's easy.
0: Try that.
1: That's a freebie.
0: Yeah, that's right.
1: Okay, well, very good.
0: Process
1: Thank
0: of elimination.
1: Thank you for the conversation.
0: Yeah, process of elimination sometimes. All right, Lori, thank you much for the call. I appreciate it. Thanks, and I hope that works. Sometimes just stop at the spa store and maybe talk to them. I think that's the first jacuzzi bathtub call I've ever had, so I'm just kind of swatting at flies, I think. All right. I don't have to give you the phone number because the show has wrapped up. I told you about the podcast, and we all know Danny, how hard he works over the weekend. And Danny, thanks. Glad you're back from vacation. Appreciate all your efforts. And hope everybody has a wonderful 4th of July, whether you had some time with family and friends yesterday or whether today's the big day. Be safe, and good Lord willing, we'll talk to you next weekend for more At Home with Gary Sullivan.

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1: We had filed bankruptcy back in 2019, and now we are back in debt again for a sum of about $118,000, not including my mortgage. 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We put on this front, and I just want to get out of this cycle because I'm done.
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3: Being blind doesn't always look how others may think. Stargardt disease was supposed to define me.
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13: From ABC News, I'm Mike Dubusky. The Office of Government Ethics has released new documents about President Trump's finances, finding the president took in $2.2 billion last year. ABC's Jay O'Brien has more.
14: The new financial disclosures also shedding light on the stock trades made by the president's financial advisors on his behalf. More than 21,000 last year, earning Trump a stake in some 1,600 companies, many of which are directly involved in deals tied to the administration. On April 8th of last year, over 300 trades of various securities made on Trump's behalf, just a day before he announced a surprise pause on the sweeping tariffs he had unveiled a week earlier.
13: In a statement, a White House spokesperson said neither the president nor his family has ever engaged or will ever engage in conflicts of interest. The president himself spoke on the National Mall last night.
15: President Trump celebrating America's 250th birthday.
16: Tonight we pledge allegiance to the flag they gave us, and we say, God bless the immortal patriots of 1776.
15: But also delivering a politically charged address on the National Mall.
16: We want to keep America great, and we will do so by approving the Save America Act.
15: And repeatedly denouncing communism.
13: ABC's Selena Wang. That speech was delayed by severe weather in Washington, and the East Coast isn't out of the woods yet. ABC News meteorologist Samara Theodore.
17: We've got more storms that'll be rolling through as we head through the overnight hours and afternoon. Level 2 out of 5, lightning, flash flooding, damaging wind from Philadelphia down to Washington, D.C. We have a level 3 out of 4 flooding for parts of New Jersey and Pennsylvania, so be mindful of that on the roads.
13: And off the coast of Yemen, the British military now says one cargo ship came under attack today. The United Kingdom Maritime Trade Operations Center reported the attack happened near a city that's under the control of Iranian-backed rebels. You're listening to ABC News.
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13: In New York, a fire breaking out on the Brooklyn Bridge last night, just as the Macy's fireworks display was taking place. Authorities say it was a rubbish fire, likely caused by one of those fireworks. No injuries have been reported. Meanwhile, multiple people were injured after a fireworks accident in Los Angeles County. Eyewitnesses there describe people scattering as a car is fully engulfed in flames. And that wasn't the end of the fireworks-related chaos last night.
0: The Delta flight was approaching the runway at Chicago's Midway Airport Saturday evening. The controller had already warned there were multiple homes near the approach shooting off fireworks. Then,
8: tower, we just had a firework at our plane, Delta 1076. We're continuing.
20: Roger.
0: The Delta pilot said they may have been struck at about 200 to 200 feet above ground.
8: We just heard the bang on the plane, so we'll have to take a look at it once we get to the gate.
0: According to that ATC.net audio, authorities were notified. Dave Packer, ABC News.
13: The New Orleans Fire Department also responded to a major fire last night. This time it was an underground transformer that exploded, sparking a fire beneath the French Quarter. New Orleans Police Superintendent Ann Kirkpatrick says no one was hurt there either.
21: Everyone knew what to do, from the police department doing immediate evacuations. We shut down our streets. And our fire department was there immediately.
13: The flames are now under control, but the exact cause of the explosion remains unknown. I'm Mike Dubusky, ABC News.
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27: 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Thank you. I said it all correctly. These were all part of the new blister packs that they released at the PCA this year in New Orleans.
26: We'll be right back after this break.

to you almost live from the Dude in the Basement Studios. Why? Because that's where the good stuff is. It sips, suds, and smokes with your smoking host, the Good Old Boys.

0: 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It's time for Smokes.
1: Hey, guys, welcome to Smokes episode where everything in life is worth good and disgusting. Yes?
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1: All right, to my right, I got good old boy Rich. Welcome back.
3: Yes, it is I.
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5: Bitte Zane.
1: And then we got ones and twos. 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He lost his microphone privileges a while back, and we'll talk about it in small group. But we are the best thing on at 2 a.m., right before Tap Dancing with Stephen Hawkins. And Horse Riding 101 with Christopher Reeves. As you know, and I hope you know, our smoke segments are all about cigars and, well, everything that smokes. But today's segment is, drumroll please, Jim and Engineered Cigars. You asked for it, and here we are to fool one another again. So, what's in the box?
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1: We have the RVGN 5x50. 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And the Kraftwerk 5x50. Now, these were all part... Thank you. I said it all correctly. These were all part of the new blister packs that... they released at the PCA this year in New Orleans, which, if you haven't heard that episode, go check out that episode. It's a lot of fun. But these blister packs were awesome. You guys think so?
7: Yeah, I thought they were fun.
1: Yeah,
7: definitely.
5: They were fun.
7: Yeah.
5: I think German engineering at its finest.
7: I think they're all 4x50s, though.
1: Are they 4x50s?
7: Yeah, they're the short robustos.
1: Okay, 4x50s. I'm sorry, folks. Thank you for the correction, Rich. Listen, but strap on and hang in tight. We're going to have fun today.
7: That triggers me.
1: That triggers you?
7: Yeah.
1: Yeah?
7: I don't like when you say
1: blast
7: strap
1: from the
7: on.
1: Past? Yeah? What was her name? Don't worry.
7: Summer camp.
1: If you miss anything, you can download it from our back catalog from SipSonsAndSmokes.com. And we might have video of Rich's summer camp.
5: Not likely.
1: If you're a cigar newbie, fret not. We got you covered in the one-on-one episode also at SipSonsAndSmokes.com, where you can check us out. Also, go follow us on Instagram. And if you don't, well, you're just suck. Anyway, Robert is going to go over the smokes ratings today. Robert, tell us about these ratings.
4: All right. We'll be smoking, discussing these cigars, and rating them with our Sip Suds and Smokes smokes ratings plus signature sound. Here's a sample for your pleasure. I would smoke this again. Three.
1: That's three, Mike.
4: That's a three.
1: Little technical error. He's been drinking, so that's why he's not on mic anymore. He can't stop talking. All right. Listen, Justin's going to tell us about German-engineered cigars. But before he does that, I just want to give a huge shout-out to Klaus and Oliver.
7: And Uta.
1: And Uta. That's right. That's
7: Oliver's,
1: right. Oliver's wife. That's right. You guys are awesome. And what you're doing in the cigar industry is awesome.
7: Yeah, it's well above and beyond what others are
1: you
7: doing.
1: You guys
7: right
1: have
7: now.
1: Nailed it 100%. And they actually won our Best in Show of Award at the PCA.
4: Yes.
1: And if you go look at GermanEngineeredCigars.com, you'll see on their landing page the award that we presented them with.
5: Well, that's awesome.
8: Seek the Holy Grail.
7: That's it is. Our awards are the Holy Grail.
1: Our awards are the
7: highly,
1: Holy Grail.
7: There was some, highly sought after.
1: There was some other awards that other podcasts have put out, and I was like,
7: yeah,
1: paid for that.
7: Yeah.
1: We built ours.
7: That's right.
4: None of ours were the Golden Mike Award for Sip Sudden Smokes.
1: That's right. That's right. Mike wouldn't let us do that one because it didn't come out right. It was in brown. Fadudu, yeah. Anyway, Robert.
7: Nope.
1: You did great. Justin, tell us about the German engineered cigars.
5: German engineered cigars was founded by Oliver and Klaus in 2015. The idea that cigar blending could be approached with the same precision and discipline found in engineering. Rather than relying solely on tradition or instinct, The goal is to create cigars through structured, methodical process. Each component serves a defined purpose. From the start, the brand focused on consistency, balance, and performance, treating each blend as a system to be refined and perfected. This foundation laid the groundwork for a new way of thinking about cigars, combining technical analysis with craftsmanship to deliver a dependable and repeatable experience. German Engineered Cigars is celebrating 10 years of applying unique, precision-driven approach to cigar craftsmanship. From the beginning, the brand is focused on combining the discipline of German engineering with the artistry of traditional cigar making, resulting in blends designed with structure, balance, and consistency in mind. Over the past decade, this methodical process has set cigar engineers apart, emphasizing calculated blending and repeatable results, rather than relying solely on tradition. Each cigar is developed with careful attention, how each component works together, creating a refined and dependable smoking experience. And Rich is going to start us off with RVGN.
1: Now listen, Rich is going to start us off with the RVGN. However, beforehand...
7: Uh-huh. Well, I just have to say, Justin, you did that well. Very well.
1: Spot on.
7: Yeah, you need to go drink some more and try it again.
1: I would listen to an Audible book from you, but only if it was spoken in German.
2: Yeah. I'd be happy to do that.
7: Ja.
1: Yeah. I'm not paying for that either. It's free.
2: Of course. What are you, Jewish?
1: Too soon, Justin. Too soon. All right. Listen. It's so funny because when we first met Oliver and Klaus, we met them in Vegas. Me and Rich met them in Vegas.
7: Yes.
1: And I think Mike was there. Were you there with us? And Justin, you were there as well, right?
2: Yeah.
1: Yeah, he was lurking in the background somewhere. Yeah, it was a lot of fun when we met them. But we, listen, the way that they describe their cigars to people is unlike anyone describes their cigars to anyone. And... you know, for the first, you know, year or so, it was like the butt end of the joke a little bit, like, they do this and that and that. But the more that we think, the more and more I meet them and more I spend, like, a little bit of time talking to them, like, those dudes have passion behind what they do.
2: They really warmed up over the years.
1: And, man, they have just, when they see us coming, they're like, oh, hi, you know, and they're just always happy to see us and we're happy to see them, and I am so glad that they're celebrating 10 years. Congratulations to German Engineered Cigars for celebrating 10 years. That's huge.
2: Wunderbar.
1: Yeah, 10 years on anything is huge. And like,
7: well, it shows that they're doing something right.
1: Yeah.
7: And I think they're just, it's going to go from here.
1: And what's funny is that from the day one of smoking their cigars, like, I saw the quality in their work.
2: Yeah.
1: And so me just... you know, making jokes at the Germans, you know, it's fun, but like what they're doing, like they've got it, you know, they're really pushing forward with the new era of cigars.
7: Yeah.
1: You know, and that goes in with their packaging and their branding and everything that they're doing. And it's really, it's humbling and awesome to see a brand come out like that and be so strong.
7: They're getting some attention, guys.
1: That's right.
7: They're getting some attention. And if you see these cigars anywhere, you need to pick one up.
1: Pick up a box.
7: Yep.
1: And we'll be right back after this.
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2: Do it now.
0: Anyway, Rich is going to start us off with the RVGN.
3: So RVGN, which stands for Arschvergnügen, which translate roughly into smoking pleasure in German. This is how they describe this cigar.
0: Yeah, you got to read it in a German accent.
3: Speeding around Nürburgring in an open race car on a magnificent sunny morning.
0: Yeah.
3: It's all right.
0: It's great. I'll give it a 4.
4: It could be Sunday.
3: It could be Sunday, but it's sunny, whatever day it is. From the first impression, you hit with a highly aromatic, chocolatey wrapper. The cold draw brings fresh hay, green fields, and a touch of mint. Once lit, the cigar opens into cedarwood, alpine herbs, and moist forest, layered with notes of peat, coffee, ginger, and even a mechanical edge. What they describe
0: as rust.
3: What they describe as brake fluid, and what is that? Schnuschenpeppa?
4: Szechuan.
3: It's a medium-bodied cigar engineered to feel fast, bright, and consistently evolving.
0: Now, if I'm not mistaken, this was their very first cigar blend they released. Okay, and this cigar reminds me of some of the more vintage Davidoffs that I have smoked.
4: Oh, interesting.
0: It's very much a nice smoke mouthfeel, very chill burn, doesn't get hot in your hand. Like, really, there's patience involved in making this, and their wrappers are extremely thin. Because did you read what it was made from?
3: Yeah, so the wrapper is an Ecuadorian hybrid seed. The binder is a Dominican Criollo 98. Fillers, Dominican, Nicaraguan, Pennsylvania, USA, Polito style. So,
0: yeah. Now, this is what we were able to pull offline. So if I'm incorrect in any of that, we apologize.
3: No, it's correct.
0: Yeah. But the wrapper, that Ecuadorian, it's just, yeah, go ahead.
3: Are we going to talk about the chip?
0: In a second.
3: Okay,
0: will you calm down, sir?
3: I'm sorry.
0: We're talking about this cigar.
3: I know. That's how I found out that you were correct.
2: Eat chips later.
3: Now.
0: Yeah.
3: Come on.
0: You eat when you're ready.
3: No, it's good.
0: Yeah.
3: It's a medium-bodied cigar. Very satisfying.
0: Yeah, I love this cigar. What about you, Robert? Is that all you got?
1: Oh, yeah. Yes.
0: Yeah?
1: Oh, yeah.
0: No,
1: yeah. Very smooth. I mean, for a cigar like, you know, just what you're reading about, it's a lot smoother than I expected.
0: Yeah.
1: It just had a great taste, had a great smoke. Construction was great.
0: Yeah. Justin, what do you think?
4: This cigar started out amazing, but I wouldn't recommend smoking it in a hot tub because that could cause relight issues with the extreme humidity. So smoke
0: humidity,
4: it in
0: yeah.
4: a dry place.
0: Yeah, for sure. I mean, that would be any cigar.
3: Just
0: yeah.
3: Way to go.
0: I mean,
3: buddy.
0: His hot tub is inside of his sauna, so let's just, he tries to get stoned with two birds at once.
4: You know? You must be multitasking.
0: That's right. Maximum effort. But honestly, this was the cigar out the gate a few years ago at PCA that they give us, and when they only had one or two cigars in their line, and I remember walking away going, man, I really, you know, in my mind, you know, you see brands, you judge brands based on branding, right?
3: Yeah.
0: And it's very minimalist branding, and so when I walking away from that, I'm like, I'm probably not going to like this cigar, and I remember smoking it and going,
3: yeah,
0: I was wrong, and their branding has grown upon me very much so, to where, like, when they start talking about the robots that gives you a slice of cake and driving around, you know, the Nuremberg Ring with, you know, the sun down, you know, sun beating on your face, and it's just like, yeah, I could get behind that. Like, that's cool. You know? So, what are we gonna rate it here? What are we gonna give her? Yeah, we'll give it a 4.
5: Magnificent.
0: And I'm going to tell us about the RVGN Extreme. The RVGN Extreme is a medium-bodied hand-rolled long filler made by Intercigar in the Dominican Republic. German Engineered Cigars describes the aromatic experience as leading the race in Nuremberg and managing the wet track. It says, I'm going to butcher this. Achtung, Nordschleife. Yeah, that was horrible. There's a reason that I don't live in Germany. Yeah. And the wrapper gives aromas.
3: You're a chick.
0: Yeah, because I
3: hear ginger.
0: That's right. That's right. They don't like gingers.
2: I wish to register a complaint.
0: The wrapper gives aroma of honey and mint. The cold draw shows lavender, honey, wet grass, and cool rain. And the smoke brings oak, alpine herbs, wet leather, pine forest, espresso, hot titanium, dark cocoa, cherries, and white pepper. And it's available as a 54 cm cubed Toro and a 6.25 by 52. Cubed is to the third, right? Yeah. I listened in math class, at least.
3: Okay.
0: It's a Mexican undisclosed seed wrapper. I'm assuming it's going to be a San Andreas, but maybe not. Dominican Olor, Jacuigan Zone, Carbonell Variety. Somebody help me with these words. I need help. The fillers are Piloto and Criollo 98 from the DR, Mayo, like mayonnaise, and Nicaraguan Condega. What's the, is it Mao? Is that what it is? Is it Mao?
3: Yeah.
0: Mao, okay. Yeah, I'm telling you, this English is hard for me.
1: And the other word was Hawakwa.
0: Hawakwa. Oh, man, I'd have never got that one. Yeah. Maybe that's going to come up next to my Duolingo. Hopefully. Duolingo tobacco series.
3: Yeah, there you go.
0: Yeah. Listen, I just smoked this cigar today, actually. This was the last one on the flight that I had to smoke, and it was pretty pleasant. A little spicy. Had a lot of that pepper up front. But other than that, it burned great. Had
3: I mean, they call it the RVGN Extreme, right?
0: Yeah.
3: Which is...
0: And I keep thinking of the old metal band Extreme. You remember that?
3: Yeah.
0: Do you wanna dance?
3: Anyways, my point being...
0: Actually, do you wanna play? Yeah.
3: Point being, it was a little bit more hefty than the RVGN.
0: Yeah.
1: A little more extreme, you might say?
3: A little bit more extreme.
0: Oh, yeah.
1: All right.
3: The Extreme.
4: Maximum flavor.
0: That's right. That's right. It was really good. I enjoyed it. Did you smoke it?
1: I did. Again, it's more pepper forward than anything else in the sample pack.
0: Correct.
1: I really enjoyed it. I like a pepper forward cigar anyway, so it hit all the things that I like in a cigar.
0: Yeah. Justin?
4: This one started out like a normal cigar, and then by the second, third, it went to the extreme style.
0: Yeah.
4: It had a great balance of fruit, floral, and pepper. And this one kicked butt right to the end.
0: Yeah.
3: Yeah.
0: Yeah, it was real good.
3: I think all of I felt like all of these were real consistent throughout, too,
0: We're going to get into when we come back from break is this blister pack and how we're going to figure that out. You know, there's a lot that going on with that blister pack and humidification. How is that going to play in? Because I did notice a couple of things.
4: It dried it a little bit, yeah.
3: Yeah.
0: There was a little bit of dryness, but I think it can be mitigated. And we'll be right back to talk about it.
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0: Hey, and we are back. Welcome. We are talking of German engineering cigars and just went over the RVGN Extreme. And what were we going to rate that? Give it a 4 all around.
1: Magnificent.
0: Now, I want to take a second and talk about this blister pack. Me and Robert are arguing about.
2: Well, yeah, you're talking about the humidification in these blister packs.
0: Yeah.
2: And I'll tell you this. We talked to Oliver, or I don't know if you did, but I talked to Oliver. And what's his name?
3: Klaus.
2: Oliver and Klaus, and they never said that this was supposed to be a humidified pack.
0: They did. They did not say that. Correct.
2: They recommend you take it and you throw it in your humidor.
0: Yeah.
2: So let's keep that in mind.
0: Yeah.
2: But it would be cool if there was a way that could be, you know,
0: it
2: independently
0: would be cool,
2: humidified.
0: Like if you could somehow run, when you're running them through the line and sealing them,
2: humidify.
0: If you could put a little bit of humidity in there with them. You know, but I don't know what that would be, because then you run the risk of promoting mold inside the packaging.
2: Yeah.
4: Well, if the cigars are naturally humidified to begin with, and they're sealed in a blister pack, there's nowhere for that humidification to go.
2: Yeah, but I don't think
0: Not porous?
4: It's not porous. It's not cellophane.
0: The plastic on the bottom isn't?
4: It's aluminum foil.
0: Oh, well, what about the bubbles on the bottom?
2: Wow.
4: Aluminum.
2: The point being...
0: Aluminium.
2: The point being is, it's not supposed to be 100%
0: It's not a long-term
2: sealed.
0: Thing.
2: No.
4: Yeah.
0: So, but to their, what they were saying, and I was there when they were talking to them about it, because they're perforated, you can rip one cigar off. They prefer you cut it, because I will say I went to push one of the cigars out and pop two out.
2: Yeah.
0: By mistake.
2: Yeah.
0: And that was my fault, because I was being a little rough with it. But, you know, if they want you to cut scissors down
4: the...
0: It's
4: not a suppository.
0: That's right. That's right. I was in a hurry. My hands were slippery.
2: It's easy to open. Let me put it that way. Because sometimes my concern when I first saw them was, am I going to ruin the cigar by pushing it through?
0: Yeah.
2: They recommend running your thumbnail across
0: the line.
2: It's
0: so simple to break
2: open. It's so easy to break open. I think the packaging is more gimmicky than it is anything else at this point. And I say gimmicky, but...
0: I don't think gimmicky is the word I would use. I would say utilitarian.
2: Well,
0: like it's utilitarian to the point where if I've got them in my humidor and I'm going to play golf with Mike and watch his horrible golf game,
2: like
0: I'm going to go and I'm going to grab.
2: If you're going to play golf with Mike, you better bring more than five cigars.
0: That's right, because he's hacking and slashing. Yeah,
2: I mean,
0: so I'll bring two
2: be
0: of
2: out
0: these
2: there
0: packs
2: half the day.
0: I will be. That's right.
2: But yeah, no, it's utilitarian and it's convenient. It's a pack. It's easy to give people. It's easy to throw in your bag. Yeah,
0: even if you're going out with the boys or girls or whomever.
2: 100%. But I don't think that it's like, number one, it's not protecting the cigars in any ways. You can still crush them.
0: Yeah.
2: Okay?
0: Yep.
2: And it's not humidifying them in any way.
0: Correct.
2: So, but it is fun. I'd have to say that. And it is kind of easy and convenient.
4: Here's what I like about it. At PCA, everybody was talking about it.
0: That's all they talked about.
4: That was the success right there. Gimmick or whatever you want to call it.
2: Yeah.
4: Everybody was talking about it.
0: Yeah.
2: I don't know that this is something that is going to be long-term in the cigar industry. Everybody's going to go
0: See, I disagree.
2: Unless they improve on it.
0: No, I even disagree with that. Mm-hmm. I think as it is, as a standalone product right now, I think if more brands would put something in that category that's an ease of access item, that then you'll see more things fall
2: off. Yeah, but the ease of access doesn't necessarily mean it has to be a blister pack.
4: Well, what they're doing is they're trying to find a way to get not this smoker, but they're trying to get the next generation of smoker.
0: Right.
4: Not the kids. But they're looking at that next generation going, how do we get them?
0: Yeah.
4: What's the appeal?
2: Yeah.
0: Yeah. Now that's going to be with
2: their
0: bands.
2: About that
4: right. But that's the big thing.
0: That's the big thing is their bands. Now, let's talk about the next cigar right quick before we go into the bands, because we are going to be crunched for time. So let's hear, Justin, tell us about the Weltschmerz.
5: Yeah, the Weltschmerz is a feeling of melancholy and world weariness. It's a cigar for the darker moments of life. Weltschmerz is the emotional core of the brand, the cigar rooted in nostalgia and reflection. The experience is described as back in the rolling hills of home, the oven still warm, and childhood memories in the air. All is well. The first impression brings mahogany wood, stable notes, and a touch of lavender. The cold draw introduces chocolate, raisins, candied orange, and a fresh meadow air with a hint of mint. Once lit, it unfolds into green grass, sandy soil, hazelnuts, and toast with raw oak, layered in vanilla, blueberries, and toasted walnuts, and a deep sense of warmth and darkness. It's a medium-bodied cigar designed to feel personal, grounding, and atmospheric. This was a very floral cigar for me.
0: What?
5: A very floral cigar. Like, the green grass and the was very prominent, but it all came together with the other notes, like in the last third.
0: Yeah. So, your reading was putting me to sleep.
2: I was really
0: so soft voice.
2: I know.
4: He's an attorney. He charges by the hour.
0: That's right. That's right. So what was the wrapper binder filler on that one?
5: It was Ecuador Habano Oscuro. The binder was a Nicaragua Jalapa, and yep, the fillers was Nicaragua Esteli and Jalapa.
0: Now, the Weltschmier is one of my favorite cigars in their line.
4: Yeah, absolutely.
2: Is this... No, this isn't the...
0: Justin, tell me what you thought about it when you smoked it.
5: So the first third, like I said, was a lot of grass and floral notes, flowers, and all the other notes came in. Mostly in the last third. So this is one you smoke to the very nub till it almost burns your fingers.
0: Yeah, absolutely.
5: Or you're going to miss out.
0: Yeah, I smoked it down to the nub as well.
2: I love this
0: You
2: one.
0: Guys, you love this too?
2: 100%. This is a great cigar.
0: I mean, what are we going to give it? We're going to give it a 5.
4: Also, a cool thing about that cigar, if you lose it at night and you have a black light, you can find it because the word glows in the dark.
0: It does. That's right. It glows in the dark. The band glows in the dark.
2: Yes.
0: But that's not the coolest thing about their bands. Let me tell you guys a little something. And this was...
2: Tell us.
0: Some of the PCA... Some of the... You know, we stayed in the place and had the
2: thing with the things.
0: The thing with the peoples and the stuff. And it's like no... When I sat down and started talking about German-engineered cigars at the fire pit and the other podcasters were there... None of them thought about this. All they wanted to talk about was the blister pack. And I looked at them and I was like, guys, hold your phone to this band real quick. And they held their phone to the band. And what happened? Robert, tell them what happened.
4: It immediately brings up the cigar. It tells you when the cigar was made, where it was made. It gives you all the flavor notes of the cigar. It also gives you a place to put any comments you might have for the cigar.
2: And when they were talking about this, they were talking about, you know, being able to track their cigars. So getting in touch with the actual end user of the product, they encourage you to log in your experience so that if you did have a problem, they can actually track that particular cigar back to the actual batch number.
4: Yeah, it's a really cool idea because that way it helps them troubleshoot any issues they might have.
2: Yeah. Yeah. Justin, what'd you think? Did you try that?
5: Yes, and... I said the first third was very grassy, and then all the flavors just kind of melted into it.
0: But did you try the NFC part on your phone is what they're talking about?
5: Yes.
0: Yeah?
5: The NFC was really cool.
0: Did it pull up your search history?
4: The first third was grassy.
5: I'm sure
2: that's what he's talking about.
0: But no, look, absolutely. So I don't mean to cut you off, Justin. I apologize. We got a minute left here on this segment. So let me tell you guys something. Let me tell you something. This is the technology of the future. So this is the technology that cigar manufacturers need to really grab hold of.
4: I agree.
0: And run with. And I told Oliver, I said, I will invest if you make this a business. I will invest in this business. Oliver, if you're listening, I want to be a part of this business.
4: Yeah.
0: Now, that being said, when it pulls up the link on your of what you're smoking, it gives you the opportunity for feedback.
4: Yes.
2: Yeah, we just talked about
0: that. And they read that feedback.
2: Yeah,
0: and
2: we
0: that
2: just
0: is,
2: talked about
0: I know, because I was trying to show Mike that on the phone.
2: I know.
0: But, like, that is so cool. And that opens up a whole realm of customer

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2: Hey, get in here. 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
3: I'm coming.
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0: And welcome back from those advertisements. Dad said I've been missing the cue, but here we go. Welcome back to German Engineered Cigars episode, where we are talking about everything
1: German
0: related in
1: cigars. Hey, Michael, knock, knock.
0: Who's there?
1: We will ask the questions.
0: Oh. It's a good German joke. I love that. We just went over the Weltschmier, and we gave it a rating of 5.
2: It's our favorite.
0: And we were talking about the RFID chips and how they're this is an invaluable item for the cigar industry and how much value it can bring just from not only a manufacturer standpoint, but from a consumer standpoint. And also, it boosts the engagement into your brand.
2: Yeah.
0: And so, like, that is a huge thing. We're not going to spend a whole lot of time on it because we've got 2 more cigars to go over and some more, you know,
2: cool
0: German stuff. Talk about.
2: Yes.
1: German talk.
0: But Robert's going to be going over the Raumzeit.
3: Right on.
0: You better say it right.
3: Raumzeit. Imagine you're on a spacecraft traveling at the speed of light, far beyond the next galaxy, while a friendly android serves cake. Raumzeit, meaning space-time, is one of the most imaginative cigars in the lineup that starts with a light, silky, fragrant wrapper. The cold draw brings dry leaves, birch bark, antique furniture, and walnuts, often things you don't often think about in a cigar. As the cigar burns, it develops into nuts, cream, and honey, layered with what they call stardust and malt, alongside white pepper, minerals, cloves, and nutmeg, creating a sweet, complex, almost otherworldly experience. This is their mild to medium blend, built to feel clean, futuristic, and endless nuanced. It is a Nicaragua, Connecticut wrapper. The binder is Indonesian Sumatra, and the fillers are Nicaragua Jalapa and Dominican Republic Piloto. I liked this cigar.
0: I do as well.
2: I liked it.
3: This is...
0: What'd you say?
1: I liked it a lot.
0: I

0: don't like it.
1: You no, like I it, Justin?
2: It was bold. I like the white pepper, but it had its
0: grass
2: relighting issues as well.
3: Don't smoke underwater.
0: Yeah.
1: That's that hot tub.
0: Was this another hot tub excursion?
2: It could have been, yeah. Maybe it's better to smoke it in Nashville.
0: That could be a segment, Tales from the Hot Tub.
1: Smoking in the hot tub.
0: Yeah, Tales from the Hot Tub is the next Sip, Suds, and Smoke segment, and it'll be done one relight at a time.
1: Yeah, it's not the heat, is it? It's the humidity.
0: You know, this cigar I got last year at PCA from them, and I absolutely love this cigar. It is great. Again, there are certain times you're like, I want something to go wrong with a cigar so that it won't be good.
1: Yeah.
0: But I couldn't find that.
2: Should have been in the hot tub with me.
0: That's fine. Well, next time. Ooh. Is that an invitation? Are you going to find me down there?
2: Absolutely. You've been there before. Yeah, you're welcome again.
0: I've been in your hot tub. Clothing is optional.
2: Of course. It's Florida.
3: That's my monkey.
0: That's right. That's right. All right. Well, let's before we get too deep in, let's give it a rating. We're going to go. It's fives. Sorry. Higher vote wins. 2 fours and 2 fives in case anyone was wondering.
1: He rounds up.
0: I round up.
4: Sprockets. Sprockets. Best German television.
2: And now we dance.
4: Sprockets. Meet your host, Dieter.
5: I am your host, Dieter. Well, it is springtime, and like the blood and gorge gazelles at the Garmisch-Partenkirchen Zoo, I'm ready to rot.
0: Well, listen, I know we give that Rams out of five, but I really did enjoy that cigar, and every one that I've smoked from that line has just been, no matter what size it is, it's been a great cigar.
3: I feel like that cigar did Connecticut proper.
0: Yeah, I agree. Now, I'm going to talk a little bit about the Craft Vicks. This is a quote from them. Entering a giant engine hall, surrounded by the hum and roar, feeling a massive energy. Someone is playing the techno with spices.
1: Yeah.
0: Kraftwerks is their most powerful blend, bold, industrial, and intense. The experience is described as entering a giant engine hall surrounded by the hum and roar of the massive feeling energy. When someone plays techno music with spices, first impression is dark and smoky with chocolate spice wood and black tea. The cold draw adds leather, hay, earth, and mushroom-like depth. When lit, it delivers dark wood, coal, black pepper, espresso, dark chocolate, followed by a minty freshness with a retrohale that continues to evolve with walnuts, jasmine, vanilla, clove. I think we're just throwing things at a dartboard here.
1: Yep.
0: Seeing what sticks. This is a full-bodied cigar. Engineered for its intensity and complexity. This was the newest cigar in their line that they released at PCA, which kind of got overshadowed with the out of blister pack and RF chip bands. This is my favorite cigar in their lineup.
3: Absolutely.
1: What was the composition of this, Michael?
0: It is a Mexican San Andreas wrapper with a Mexican San Andreas binder and a Dominican Republic Piloto, Olo, and Corojo fillers.
1: Yeah.
0: I love Mexican San Andreas.
1: Yes.
0: I don't care who knows it. I'll scream it to the rooftops. This cigar is the best cigar in their lineup, and it shows that the Craft Vicks that they are working at really shines. And this shows that their palate, they have really good palates on their cigars.
1: Yeah. And the construction on all these cigars was fantastic. Yeah. Had no problems, even burn.
0: Not a single burn issue. Even in poorly humidified.
3: Humidificated?
0: Yeah, humidificated. Humidificated.
2: Now, this was a perfect smoke.
0: Yeah. And I mean, I can already tell you what rating we're probably going to give it.
3: Oh, yeah.
0: Everybody, Justin, hands up. Yep, everyone give it a five. So, absolutely fantastic cigar from them. Listen, I know that we say they've been around for 10 years, but a lot of people don't know about this brand yet. They're not in a lot of places. No. They really should be. And that kind of sucks that they're being overlooked. My encouragement to people listening to us and shop owners is you got to give these guys a try.
3: Right.
0: You really got to give these guys a try. not only are they salt of the earth people, just fantastic to conversate with and just really down to earth. Yeah, they bring in their buddies with them. For sure.
3: Well, for me, what I think this kind of correlates to is when you think about when the Deadwood series came out for Drew Estate, the audience they are reaching for, what German Engineer Cigars is reaching for is this generation that needs something. They want to have the stuff on their phone. They want to look at stuff. They want to do all this stuff. They're putting it into a cigar company.
0: Yeah,
3: they're doing all the right things to the brand to bring all this stuff into their world. They're looking at that group of people, and they're targeting them to kind of go, hey, look at what we have.
0: Right.
3: And I think if you're a B&M, you need to look at this.
1: Yeah.
0: Yeah, absolutely. Any last thoughts on this stuff?
1: I this what Robert was saying, you know, they're not marketing to the snooty country club types.
0: Yeah.
1: Like Mike and Justin.
0: Justin, what are your thoughts on your final closing thoughts here?
2: I thought this was a really well-balanced, well-designed smoke that you're going to miss that half hour you smoke this.
0: Yeah. Well, guys, I really want to thank you for your time today. I wish we had more time to go over German engineered cigars, and I really wish I could tell everyone to keep going and keep listening and keep smoking these. But honestly, if you haven't tried them, go try them. Look them
3: up, absolutely.
0: Guys.
3: Absolutely.
0: Good old boy, Rich. What do you got to say about yourself?
1: Oh, I don't know. No excuses for me.
0: That's right. Good old boy, Robert.
3: Tons of excuses for me.
0: Yeah.
3: Tons.
0: Yeah. Oh, I love that. Good old boy, Justin.
2: I was so happy to be here. It was so great.
0: I would say good old boy Mike, but he doesn't have a mic. We did that on purpose. But listen, guys, keep on smoking, and thanks for listening.
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15: From ABC News, I'm Mike Dubusky. New financial disclosures from the Office of Government Ethics finds President Trump reported making at least $2.2 billion last year, with Democrats now vowing to investigate the Trump family for engaging in what they call unethical business dealings. ABC's Jay O'Brien.
16: The White House repeatedly insisting the president only acts in the best interest of the American people and pointing out that President Trump's assets are in a trust, but not a traditional blind trust run by a third party, instead one managed by his children. In a statement, White House spokesperson Anna Kelly saying neither the president nor his family has ever engaged or will ever engage in conflicts of interest.
15: The Trump administration is also responding to the continuing discourse over the reflecting pool. Renovation efforts there topping $16 million have resulted in the lining of the pool peeling and for a time green algae in the water. President Trump blaming vandals for the deterioration. U.S. Secretary of the Interior Doug Burgum speaking with ABC's This Week Today.
17: The real story here is, how did we let this nation's capital fall into such disrepair where we had monument after monument, statue after statue, fountain after fountain, covered with graffiti, anti-American graffiti, and how that was never reported as a story. And now, President Trump goes to fix it up, that becomes a story.
15: A plane made a hard landing into New York City's East River in the last hour. Officials say 10 people were on board and no one was hurt. Many are headed home from 4th of July festivities and running into some weather-related travel delays as well.
18: When we talk about nationwide, FlightAware has tracked 186 cancellations and 712 delays into or within the U.S. so far this morning. Yesterday, there were 5,400 delays, more than 800 cancellations, mostly due to weather out of Chicago.
15: ABC's Alex Perchet, and in Iran, hundreds of thousands of people attending prayer services for the late Supreme Leader. 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
15: Paul Pelosi, the husband of former House Speaker Nancy Pelosi, is now facing a hit-and-run charge after he allegedly ran into a parked car with his vehicle and then drove away. Authorities say no one was in that parked car. The 86-year-old Pelosi was picked up a short distance away and allegedly told investigators he hit something but did not know what he hit, so he kept driving. The sheriff's department detected no alcohol on Pelosi, and he was not arrested. There are warnings about a spreading parasitic infection. It's from a foodborne illness that can be contracted by drinking or eating contaminated food and water. ABC medical correspondent Dr. Darian Sutton explains.
4: This can be quite serious, especially for those who are higher risk. This is an ongoing parasitic outbreak of an infection called cyclosporiasis. We typically see this in the United States, and it has been tracked since 2019. But what makes this year different is that the numbers are trending higher than what we typically see. So far, the CDC has documented between May and mid-June, at least 145 cases, nearly 20 hospitalizations, and in certain states, we're seeing dramatic rises.
15: And in Spain, animal rights activists gathering today in Pamplona, many of them wearing fake cattle horns covered in red paint, protesting the city's Running of the Bulls event. Critics are calling the event cruel to animals and calling for organizers to abandon its ties to the bullfighting industry. The protests are common around this time of year. I'm Mike Dabosky, ABC News.
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29: I can't do it.
28: You've written for all the big comedians. You'd turn out a hit.
29: I don't have the time.
28: Oh, but Gus...
29: Look, I don't have the time. Anyways, I couldn't do it.
28: Ridiculous. A guy with your reputation.
29: Yeah, a guy with my reputation, yeah. What do you know? Listen. 12 years ago, I was under cabs. Gustav Green, the hack license read. Cripes, how I hated the cabs. Worked like a slob, 12 or 14 hours a day for a lousy $27 a week. Now, do you blame me that I took the daydreaming? Like maybe it was my limousine and I was driving because my chauffeur had a day off? I used to sit at the wheel figuring out the darndest situations. Like I'd pick up some rich old dame and she'd leave me $1 million or I'd save a guy. All kinds of situations. But all I got was 27 per a week. Until the night I met Ben.
30: Hey, Ben. Come
29: in. Take me home, driver. Home? Your home or my home, wise guy? Well, you got talent and you're driving a cab. Where can I get a job driving a cab? You want the radio on?
30: Definitely no.
29: Oh, now don't let's be bitter, shall we? You know, radio was quite a medium.
0: Yeah.
29: Just think, some guy says a few words into a microphone and you can hear it as far west as Georgia.
0: Gustav Green? Well, Mr. Green, meet Van Hauser, the best gag man in the radio business. Currently freelancing, unemployed, on the beach.
29: Well, if you're so good, why aren't you in there writing them yaks, wise guy?
0: Why? Because words I know, rib-tickling words, gags, yeah, jokes to make a corpse laugh. But plots, situations.
29: Situations?
0: Yeah, that's another story. I could coin a million if I could figure them out.
29: Well, look, situations. Now, let me tell you, I am a veritable Scheherazade on situations. I got a million. Now, look, for instance, the guy who says that if other fellas... I don't know, something clicked between me and Van Hauser. From the beginning, I always hated his guts, the way he talked to me like I was dirt. But up in his room, I started feeding him stories, stuff I dreamed up on the cab. He put it into good words, and it came out very funny, too. Well, inside a couple of years, I was getting $1,500 a week, but I was tied to that guy. I couldn't work with nobody else. I'd sit down with another gag writer and nothing would happen. Yeah, I knew it was Van, or $40 a week in some broken-down job. So I hung on to him like a barnacle. I worked with him, ate with him, played with him. My place was just down the hall from his at the hotel. Sometimes I thought I'd go nuts if I had to look at his sneering ugly puss another day. And the only satisfaction I had was that he needed me and hated me just like I needed and hated him. But one day while we were writing a spot for Schmo for a day, he throws me a very unfunny line.
0: Gus, my goon boy, you may be interested to know that I'm going to marry Julie Phelps.
29: Julie Phelps, a dancer?
0: That's right. She used to be at the club, Catalina.
29: She making trouble for you?
0: Cut it.
29: All right. I didn't say nothing against her.
0: All right, you better not.
29: Okay, go ahead and enjoy yourself.
0: Well, thanks. So, Gus, my cornball colleague, we may not be seeing so much of each other, hence.
29: Oh, now look, you don't mean that, but... Hey, now, wait a minute. What's going to be with our partnership here?
0: Well, we'll see. I'll talk it over with Julie.
29: No, Van. Now, look, I mean it. We've always done what we wanted to. Loafed all day, worked all night, ate and slept at any crazy hour. Mm-hmm. Now, no dame is going to stand for that.
0: Julie is different.
29: No dame is different.
0: Yeah, she knows how we operate. And she knows you, Gus.
29: Yeah, and she's not exactly crazy about me, neither.
0: I was just coming to that. Now, if you want to stay in with me, be nice to her, huh?
29: It won't do no good. Listen, Van, she'll make trouble between us, see? She'll work on that as soon as the knot is tied.
0: I said...
29: Now, listen to me. I'm your pal, Van. A dame like that is hard busy. You know what, the club Catalina,
0: well,
29: she
0: Gus,
29: wasn't exactly...
0: Gus, Julie is one in a million. A joke man like you comes a dime a dozen.
29: Okay, if that's the way you feel.
0: That's the way I feel.
29: Pardon me for having any feet, hey.
0: All right, just be nice to her. No cracks.
29: Okay, so I'll be nice. Now, look, about Sunday's show...
0: Be nice to her. If you're not, Gus, we're finished.
29: Yeah, I said I'd be nice, but I knew it wouldn't do no good. Julie was a small-town girl who soured on Broadway after she had a bust-up with Nick Edwards, the mug who runs the Club Catalina, and she wanted out. And she was going to take Van with her, too, so it came to me that I'd better figure out a situation and pronto. She didn't like me because she was scared of me. I knew about her and Nick Edwards, and Van didn't. So I says to myself, I says, Gus, maybe the dame will scare away, hey?
24: Who is it, Van? Oh, Gus Green, what a surprise.
29: Hello there, Julie. Yeah, this is for you.
24: Flowers?
29: Yeah, Van told me about you, too, see, and I figured...
24: Well, lovely. Come on in, Gus.
29: Thanks.
24: I miss flowers so much in the city. Back home, the garden's always full of them.
29: Yeah. Say, this is a nice place you got here.
24: Thanks.
29: Yeah, very swanky. Wasn't that chair once in the lobby of the Club Catalina?
24: Well, I bought it when they redecorated the place.
29: Oh, sure you did, honey, but it just reminded me.
24: About what?
29: I just happened to see your friend Nick Edwards today.
24: I haven't seen Nick in months.
29: Oh, sure you haven't, honey, but he's still carrying the torchola for you.
24: I'm not interested.
29: No, I didn't say you were, but you might be interested in the fact that Nick said, if Van Hauser marries Julie, so help me, I'll kill him.
24: Did he say that?
29: Now, would I lie, honey?
24: Well, that settles it. I've had enough of show business. Van and me are going back home.
29: Oh, no, you can't do that to Van, Julie. This is his life. What's he going to do in a small town?
24: I don't care. I'm sick of it. Sick of all the cheap characters, the bums and the hangers-on. If I want him to, Van will come with me.
29: Oh, look, maybe he would. Well, I'm sure he would. But, Julie, what I really wanted to say was, why don't you give me a few days? I'll go talk to Nick, and who knows, maybe I can fix the whole thing up.
24: Would you, Gus? I'd like to stay for Van's sake. I'd like to see him get a good job with regular hours,
1: Maybe an advertiser.
29: Sure. Nickel, listen to me. Well, at least I can try, huh?
1: Thanks, Gus. You're nice. I didn't know.
29: And then I got another idea.
1: What's that?
29: Maybe the three of us could all work together.
1: Oh, I can't write. I can type.
29: Well, we need a secretary. We could dictate our stuff to you.
1: I don't know shorthand.
29: You don't have to. After all, what is a comedy script? Along the left-hand side of the page, you put the name of the character, and then you write out what he's supposed to say. Simple?
1: Sounds simple.
29: Well, you could spend more time with Van. How would you like to try?
1: I'd love to. Gus, it would be wonderful.
29: Sure, it'd be wonderful. For me. When she said she'd work with us, Julie was playing a part in a situation that I dreamed up. And let me tell you, it was a good one. Because it ended with me still making a grand and a half per week, and Julie Phelps, well, Julie Phelps was just not there. Music chaser and a commercial. Credits and sign off.
2: Got that, darling?
1: Every word, Mr. Hauser.
29: Well, Van, how do you like our new secretary?
1: Oh, she's good, Gus. How come you had such a swell idea? Huh? Gus, if this works out, I'll be the happiest person alive.
29: Oh, no, you won't, Julie. I will. Now, come on, I'd like to try dictating.
1: Mm-hmm, ready?
29: Okay, take a clean sheet of paper. Mm-hmm. Here's a gag sequence for the Fred Benton Show.
2: Oh, look who's writing gags.
29: Don't laugh.
2: Genius.
29: Now, look, Fred's talking to Mrs. Mishmash, mm-hmm. and she starts reading the wrong page of the script, you see?
1: Yeah.
29: Ready, let's go. Mrs. Mishmash, please don't laugh at me. Mm-hmm. I think we've made a mistake.
1: Uh-huh.
29: Now, Fred Benton, I know I have. Mrs. M, let's start all over from the beginning.
1: All over from the beginning.
29: Fred, if you love me, you will.
2: Mm-hmm. That's funny.
29: No, that's charming. No, this is Mrs. Am I going too fast?
1: No, that's
29: okay,
1: fine.
29: This is Mrs. Mishmash again. Mm-hmm. I would do anything for you.
1: Anything for you.
29: Fred, he says, I would like to see you.
2: Mm-hmm. Oh, I'm bored.
1: Okay. Now,
29: Mrs. M again. Let's talk this over. How about tonight? How
1: about tonight?
29: Yeah. Fred, when? At midnight.
1: Midnight.
29: Mrs. M, come. I'm waiting for you right now.
1: You right now.
29: Did you get it all?
1: Mm-hmm.
29: Good.
1: Type it right up.
2: Wait.
29: What's the matter?
2: Don't bother, Julie. We couldn't use that corn even on the Benton Show.
29: All right, wise guy. Give it to me, Julie. I'll file it under sustainers.
1: Look, if you're going to fight, I'm not going to work for either of you. Van, be a dear and get me a pack of cigarettes downstairs, will you?
2: All right, honey. Gus, don't try to write any more of those charming gags.
29: Get lost.
1: Gus?
29: Yeah?
1: Did you get anywhere with Nick?
29: Well, Julie, he's softening up, but he wants to see you.
1: Gus, I don't want that man near me.
29: Now, look, you'll see him. You better start wearing black for Van. You know Nick Edwards.
1: I know Nick wouldn't stop at killing, but I...
29: Now, listen, Julie, I haven't got time to argue with you now. Van will come back, but why don't you come to my place tomorrow night at 11?
1: I'll run into Van for sure.
29: Well, then come before 8 and wait for me. We'll have rehearsals till then.
1: What about Van?
29: Tell him you're going to sleep early or something.
1: What if he calls anyway?
29: I'll cover you. I'll probably be with him anyhow.
1: He must never know about Nick.
29: I get it. Now listen, Julie, you just leave everything to me, and in a couple of days, you won't have to worry about Nick Edwards again. Yeah, just leave everything to me, and you won't have to worry about anything anymore, Julie Phelps. Not even your own funeral. Come 8 o'clock the next evening, I paid a little visit to my apartment, long enough to see that Julie was comfortable and also to get the keys to her place out from her handbag. I drove over there and went upstairs to do some interior decorating. My kind. You're gonna take Van away from Broadway, are you? Gonna send me back to $40 a week and a pig's ear you are, Julie Phelps, get that? And a pig's ear! Now, just one more touch to complete the situation. A little business outside the Club Catalina. Hey, kid, come here. Here, listen now. Here's a dime, kid. Take this note in this here envelope and give it to Nick Edwards. And if anyone asked you, say a dame gave it to you. Got that? A beautiful dame. You got it from a beautiful dame, right?
2: Look, Gus... Gus, no more work. Let's not go.
29: What's the matter, Van? You tired?
2: No.
29: Well, what's eating you?
2: Well, you wouldn't understand.
29: All right, so don't tell me. I don't care anyhow.
2: All right, it's Julie. Said she had to go to bed early tonight.
29: So what? It ain't legal?
2: I called a half dozen times. No answer.
29: Uh-huh. Afraid she's still timing you, huh?
2: I didn't say that.
29: Yeah, but I know how you feel.
2: Yeah, well, mind your own business.
29: Look, my friend, I'll do you a good turn. Leave me dial the number for you. The
2: number's on the pad. Let's see what your fat fingers can do.
29: Mm-hmm. You could talk to her while I go down to my room to get my hat and coat. I'll take you for a drive before we hit the sack.
2: Well, sometimes you're even human.
29: Okay, here, take it. It's ringing now. I'll be right back.
2: I'll see.
3: Hello?
2: Julie, darling.
3: Van.
2: Honey, I'm sure glad to hear your voice. Where you been?
3: Why?
2: Well, I've been trying to get you all evening. No answer, then best try
3: to... Van, dear, I told you. I was going home to get some sleep.
2: Well, when I phoned, you must have...
3: Maybe it didn't wake me.
2: Well, now, baby, that's hardly likely with a phone right near your bed.
3: Sometimes I sleep.
2: Julie.
3: I can...
2: Julie, is there someone there with you?
3: Of course not, Van. I'm alone. I'm by myself. I'm... What are you... No.
2: Julie.
3: Van!
2: Julie!
3: Van!
2: Julie, what's the matter? Julie! Julie!
29: A very neat situation, you granted, Warden?
5: Sure.
29: Julie being killed in her apartment 2 miles away, Van hearing it over the phone, and me in the next room to him at the hotel. You like it, huh, Warden?
5: Yeah, I like it too, and I did it. That was a very sensational situation.
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5: Van was still screaming into the phone when I came down the hall from my place a minute later with hat and coat draped over my very shaking arm. I opened the door.
4: Gus. Gus, something's happened to Julie.
5: Huh?
4: Something's happened to Julie.
5: Well, how do you know? Did you get her?
4: Yeah, she answered the phone.
5: So?
4: Well, she sounded funny, like there was someone in the same room, and then suddenly she sounded like she was hit or choked or something.
5: Ah, maybe it's just a gag she was pulling. You know, dames do that sometimes.
4: You think so?
5: Why, sure.
4: No, it couldn't be. I heard her, Gus. Gus, what should I do?
5: Now, come on, keep your shirt on, Van.
4: She screamed.
5: Did you call her back?
4: No, I didn't.
5: Well, why don't you?
4: That's right. Call her back. That's what I'll do.
5: Sure.
4: Of course I'll call her. Hand me the phone.
5: Yeah.
4: Something's happened. I know it has.
5: Lying busy?
4: No answer.
5: Yeah, but you just spoke to her a minute ago.
4: Gus, I'm worried. I'm worried sick.
5: I get it. She's all right. Come on out for a ride.
4: Oh, no, I couldn't.
5: Look, tell you what I'll do for a pal. I'll drive you over there. You can check up for yourself. Van looked pretty grim as we drove over to Julie's place in the West 70s. I checked over everything I'd done and figured how I'd work out the rest of the situation. And we turned off Central Park West into the side street where Julie lived on the second floor of a converted brownstone. Hey, look, there's a guy coming out of the house. That's probably nobody.
4: I can't see who it is. He's making a getaway. Gus, follow him.
5: I never catch him now.
4: Oh, gosh, Gus, if you'd only got close enough to see his license number.
5: Well, I did.
4: What was it?
5: LK573498.
4: LK573498.
5: All right, Sam Spade, now let's go upstairs and visit Julie, huh? The door to Julie's apartment was wide open when we got upstairs, and the place was just like I left it. Like there'd been some kind of a fight. And then I saw where I'd made a mistake. The telephone where Julie was supposed to be strangled was as neat as a pin. I watched Van's face to see if he noticed it, but, well, he was too broken up to notice anything.
4: Julie. Gus, she was a sweet kid.
5: What do you mean, was?
4: I know. She's dead.
5: What do you know? All you see is that her apartment is all busted up.
4: I heard her scream, didn't I? Gus, I waited 20 years to meet a girl that I could marry. So help me, I'm not going to die till a guy who did this is in his grave. You'll see. You'll see, Gus. I'm kind of mixed up now, but in a little while I'll be able to think. I'll know what to do. Sure, I'll know what to do. Look, that's the telephone.
5: What about the telephone?
4: I'm going to call the police.
5: No, Van, now wait a minute. Don't be crazy.
4: What?
5: Look, put the telephone
4: down.
5: Why
4: shouldn't I call the police?
5: It's very simple. You got no evidence she was murdered.
4: But I heard a scream.
5: Use your eyes, Van, will you? Use your eyes. Julie said she was in bed. Has the bed been slept in? And where's her coat? Where's her purse? And where's her hat?
4: They're not here, but she said she... You're right, Miss. You're right, I won't phone. Maybe she's still alive.
5: That's better. Now look, Van, sometimes we haven't felt too good towards each other, but after all, we've been partners for a long time, kid, and I'll tell you what, I'll do anything. Anything you say to help you out.
4: All right, then, look. Look, just on an off chance, Gus, trace that license plate, will you? Let's find out who that guy was.
5: We went back to our hotel. I slept like a log because I knew that Julie was 10 feet from my bed in the closet, very dead, where she couldn't come between me and Van anymore. Next morning, I told Van I'd checked at the license bureau.
4: Whose car was it?
5: Nick Edwards.
4: Kathleen Edwards?
5: That's right.
4: Why, that dirty goon.
5: Now, look, you don't think that he...
4: I don't have to think. I'll let the police...
5: Now, wait a minute. Hold it. Look, Van, I never told you this before, but I knew all along that Julie was playing around with Nick Edwards.
4: With Nick Edwards?
5: Yeah. That's why I never liked her. Now, you better not call the cops. Maybe we was just busting in on a private little party last night.
4: No, I can't believe it. No, not Julie.
5: Well, we gotta find out where she is. And the guy who knows is Nick Edwards.
4: What makes you think he'll tell?
5: I'll tell you what. I'll call him at the club tonight and ask him over. I think maybe he'll accept my invitation. Well, Nick arrived at 11 p.m., from my window, I watched him park his black car in a dark side street near the hotel, just like I told him to. Then I carried Julie's body down the back stairs and put it in the luggage compartment of Nick's car. Nobody saw me. And a few minutes later, I knocked on Van's door.
4: That you, Gus? Come in.
5: Hiya, Van. Hi, Nick.
9: Good evening, Gus.
4: Nick was just telling me, Gus.
9: Look, I'm just as worried about Julie as you guys are, see?
5: Yeah. That's easy to say.
9: Okay, don't take my word for it. But I've had her house called every half hour all day.
4: Why'd you go there last night in the first place?
9: You haven't been around long, have you?
4: Never mind that wise guy. Why'd you visit my girl?
9: Who said she was your girl?
4: She was engaged to me.
9: She was tired of you.
4: Why, you
9: sit
4: no
9: down.
4: Good...
9: She told me so herself.
4: When?
9: Yesterday.
29: Then you saw her yesterday, Nick?
9: No. No, I ain't seen her since she quit working at the club and started to pal around with your friend here.
4: But you just said that...
9: Julie was the only gal who ever had me on the rope, see? But when she called it quits, I went along. She was too good for an ex-con like me anyway, I figured. But last night, someone gives me a note in her handwriting.
29: Oh? What did the note say, Nick?
9: It was the most beautiful thing I've ever seen. I read it over and over until I knew it by heart. Please don't laugh at me. I think we made a mistake. I know I have. Let's start all over from the beginning. If you really love me, you will. I love you. I'll do anything for you. I'd like to see you. Let's talk this over. How about tonight? When? At midnight? Come. Come, I'm waiting for you right now.
29: As soon as Nick Edwards left, I told Van I didn't believe anything he said, and as far as I was concerned, Nick either killed Julie or had taken her away. Van agreed with me, and we called the police. Ah, yes, it all made a perfect situation. The best I'd ever dreamed up. All of Nick Edwards' high-powered lawyers couldn't save him from being sentenced to the chair. Yes, sir, life looked pretty sweet, but... there was just one thing wrong. Van's comedy was getting worse and worse. Fred Benton told us we'd have to get better or else. Now, we sat in Van's room sweating out a Benton program that was a day overdue. Van, for the love of Mike, will you pull yourself together?
4: Gus, I can't think.
29: You don't have to think. I gave you the whole situation. All you gotta do is write the gags for it.
4: Gags.
29: Now, look, in the first scene, Fred and Mrs. Mishmash steal a horse. But here's the twist. The horse is blind. You get it?
4: Yeah.
29: Well, come on, then, Gib. You know hundreds of horse gags. Now, just give them a twist and fit the situation.
4: I can't. They just won't come.
29: Look, if we don't get this script in tomorrow, Fred will can us. Now, come on, guy. Will you write?
4: Well, write yourself.
29: Then you know I can't write. I'm no good without a gag,
4: get man. Get yourself another gag, man. I'm through.
29: Look.
4: Washed up.
29: You know it won't work, Van. You know that. I've tried it on the QT. I was afraid that someday would break up, but it never worked. With you and me, Van, something happens. We're a great team. Without me, you're just another guy making with words. Without you, I'm just another Joe. Now, don't you see, kid? That's why we gotta stick together. Even if we do hate each other's guts. That's why nobody can't never break us up. Now, come on, guy, write, will you?
4: I can't think of anything. Look, how we got something in the files.
29: Files?
4: We use you. You had a scene, you dictated to Julie. What was that?
29: Huh?
4: That Mrs. Mishmash or something, Fred. Was it, please don't laugh at me or something? I think we made a mistake.
29: No, Van, look, that's a no-good situation. That's
4: hey,
29: dead. Let's get something
4: Gus,
29: new.
4: It's a good situation.
29: No,
4: a very clever situation. All I need are the lines. Please don't laugh
29: now,
4: at me.
29: Now, Van, I'm telling
4: the
29: you,
4: lines,
29: it's no good.
4: The lines. Please don't laugh
29: I'm
4: at me.
29: I'm telling you, it's no good,
4: of
29: Van.
4: Of course, why didn't I think of that before? Those lines you dictated to Julie, they fit.
29: No, they don't fit. And besides, I can't ride gags. You know that.
4: Oh, that wasn't a gag, Gus. That was a situation. The most desperate situation you ever invented.
29: Now, wait a minute. What are you beating your gums about
4: here? You'll find out.
29: What are you going to do?
4: Operator, I want to speak to Inspector Martin at police headquarters. Get away from that door, Gus. I got a gun.
29: Now, don't shoot, Van. Wait a minute.
4: Don't move.
14: Police headquarters, Inspector Martin.
4: Oh, Inspector Martin, this is Van Hauser of the Julie Phelps case.
14: Hey, I've been trying to get...
4: Edwards didn't kill Julie. Gus Green did. And I got proof.
14: That makes it even worse. Edwards says you framed him.
4: Green did. Nick's note was a script dictated to Julie, minus the character names.
14: How about his alibi?
4: He dialed his own number, Inspector, not hers, and killed her while she was speaking on the phone. To make things look right, he messed up her apartment. I never could quite figure out why there were no signs of struggle around her telephone. Now I know. Yeah, he must have stowed her body in Nick's car. Better send some cops over right away before I shoot him.
14: Well, they're coming over, Hauser, to protect you. Edwards broke out about an hour ago. Watch out for him.
4: Nick Edwards?
9: Yes, Nick Edwards.
4: Huh? Edwards.
9: All right, Hauser, come across with that gun.
4: Nick,
9: come on.
4: Nick, you heard what I said, didn't you?
9: So what?
4: I didn't frame you. Gus did. He's a guy with a situation.
9: So what? You took my girl away from me, didn't you?
4: No.
9: All right, give me that gun.
29: Now, Nick, wait a minute. Nick, what are you going
9: to
29: do with
9: nothing
29: that?
9: Nothing except give me that gun, Hauser.
4: Stop. Don't let him get that gun, Gus.
9: I'm a little too quick for you, Gus.
29: Now, Nick, please. Now, don't shoot me. Let me tell you how this
9: works. Cut it,
29: all.
9: I've had a belly full of your stories. They put me in jail, remember? They're all stuffed to me now, see? But like they say, there ain't no situation that can't take a new twist. Here's the twist to this one. You ain't gonna die for the murder of my poor Julie. No, no. You're going to die for something you didn't do.
29: What do you mean, Nick?
9: Just this. The murder of Van Hauser.
29: Well, they didn't believe me at the trial. So I'm up for killing my late, unlamented partner. But you know me, I always like a twist. They got Nick for killing Julie. Now I guess you can understand why I can't write the prisoner's annual show, can't you, Warden? Not without Van. And besides, like I said, I don't have too much time, do I? Before I go to the chair.

0: 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That's R-O-M-A. 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
1: 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Next Thursday, same time, you will hear Donald O'Connor as star of Suspense. 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
2: 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O'Shea also had a 1950s television series, It's a Great Life, created by a couple of writers from the Phil Harris and Alice Faye program, Dick Chevalier and Ray Singer. I'm Greg Bell, and next on Win Radio was our weekly visit with Bob Bailey as Johnny Dollar. 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
3: I am the Whistler, and I know many things, for I walk by night. 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
3: 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And suddenly it happened.
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2: 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This is part three.
0: From Hollywood, it's time now for... Johnny Dollar.
9: This is Tony Ricardo.
0: Oh, I've been hoping to get in touch with you.
9: Did you receive my note?
0: Was that your polite threat to kill me if I don't leave Carol Sharp alone? Yeah, I received it. And I have a sneaking suspicion the police department might be interested in
9: it. No. Oh, please, I guess I acted a bit hastily. Perhaps you let me talk to you.
0: You want to take the threat back?
9: That still stands.
0: Then you don't leave me much choice.
9: Talk to me first. Believe me, you won't be sorry.
0: But I might be dead. Is that it?
9: I want to see you.
0: Can't do it now, but where can I reach you?
9: Sunrise 3, 9970.
0: Okay. Meantime, don't get trigger happy.
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0: Yours truly, Johnny Dollar.

0: Expense account submitted by Special Investigator Johnny Dollar, location New York City, to the Universal Adjustment Bureau, Hartford, Connecticut. Following is an accounting of expenditures during my investigation of the matter of the medium. Well done. Expense account item 7, 85 cents. Cab fare from the Bell Towers to the 18th Precinct Station and Sergeant Randy Singer.
1: So, you met Carol Sharp, huh?
0: Yep. I put on an act that would have done credit to the Theater Guild. Told her she looked exactly like a girl I dreamed about as a kid, a girl named Carol.
1: Oh, no. She swallowed it?
0: Not only that, but she gave me a lecture on veridical dreams, an allied psychic phenomenon.
1: You deserve an Oscar.
0: Also, she wants me to go with her and see this Madame Morgana Morgana.
1: Oh, good. When?
0: Tomorrow night.
1: Well, you're not figuring on skipping tonight's seance, are you?
0: Oh, no, not a bit. I want to find out what this stuff is all about, so I'll be prepared for tomorrow. This dame you have lined up pretty good?
1: She's got a big following. You ready to go?
0: Oh, wait a minute. You said you had the file on Tony Ricardo.
1: Oh, yeah. Here it is, waiting for you. There. Anthony Ricardo, alias Ricky Marino, alias Tony the Tip. Here's his picture. Height 5'9", weight 172, eyes brown, hair sparse gray, suspected member of the Dutchy Sperling outfit, 12 arrests,
0: Andy.
1: No conviction, started as a rum runner back...
0: Hey, this is Tony Ricardo?
1: It's the guy.
0: I would have sworn the man I talked to over the phone was in his 20s. Late 20s at most.
1: You talked to him?
0: After leaving an unpleasant little note under my door at the Towers, he called me on the phone.
1: Now, what kind of note?
0: Oh, nothing particular. Just a gentle suggestion I lay off Carol Sharp.
1: Threat, huh? Still got it?
0: But I'm sure that voice couldn't have come from this old geezer.
1: Yeah, well, frankly, I kind of wondered about the Sharp girl being interested in him. Even though the file does show he's always surrounded himself with a bunch of young ones, you know, he's probably handed out more mink coats. Oh, Johnny, wait a minute. Old Tony's got a couple of kids. Here, Angela. Goes under the name of Angela Richards. At least she used that name at Bryn Mawr.
0: Bryn Mawr?
1: Yeah, and Sarah Lawrence College at Bronxville. Yeah, the old boy tried to keep the stigma of his past away from her, I guess. Yeah, you see, married to a doctor over in Hackensack. Respectable housewife.
0: Mm-hmm. Oh, what about the other?
1: Anthony Jr., age 26. That was last year. Let's see, that makes him 27. Now, Rutgers University class... not much on him. Unless I miss my guess, he's a chip off the old block. Now, you know where I can find him?
0: All I have is his phone number.
1: What is it?
0: Wait till I see and talk to him.
1: Well, that may be too late, is what I think he is.
0: Why not ask this medium about him tonight?
1: Yeah, that's... Hey, come on, we're late. Let's go.
0: Item 8, $1.20, cab to an old brownstone house somewhere over in the West 40s, way west, in a district that had seen better days. We were greeted at the door by a tall, gray-haired old gentleman, dressed in black, except for his white gloves, that somehow reminded me of a pallbearer.
2: Come in, Mr. Singer and Mr. Dollar. Clarabel is about to begin. Psychometry is the mood this evening. Follow, please.
0: How do you know our names?
1: No, I had to give them to him when I made the appointment.
0: Now, what's this psychometry business?
1: You'll see.
0: Oh, wow. The music gives me the creeps.
1: Yeah,
2: Into the temple, please, and be seated.

0: Nation right after this.
1: Hear that? 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
0: And now let's wrap up this episode of Yours Truly, Johnny Dollar, on When Radio Was.
4: Then suddenly there was a flash of light and a puff of smoke, and so help me. What the sack? Brandy.
5: Shh, quiet. This is all part of the act.
6: Shh. Greetings.
7: Greetings, Clara.
6: Greetings, friends of the unknown, friends of the mystics, of Votan the Indian boy, and the seventh son of the seventh son of Harry Schnoo the Mighty.
4: And there she stood, in the center of the circle where the flash had gone off.
6: Are we all in the mood?
4: She stood there draped in what looked, even in the dim light, what looked like a slightly soiled bedsheet, pulled in around her ample middle with a hunk of coarse rope. She wore a sort of turban. Or maybe it was just an old dish towel wrapped around her head. A faint odor of gin pervaded the room. I guess her feet were bare, for she made no noise as she walked slowly around the circle, holding on a shallow metal tray. Taking a collection so soon, I wondered?
6: Each of you, place upon the tray some object very close to you, something you have had a long, long time that has become a part of you.
5: Huh? Shh, you'll get it back.
6: And if the spirits are with us, and there are no dissenting minds among us, if Botan, the Indian boy from the world beyond, is willing to act as our control, we shall learn many strange things this night. Place something close to you upon the tray.
4: Will this watch be on?
6: You must not speak, but keep the mood. Keep the mood. Are we all in the mood?
8: Yes, sir. Yes, sir.
6: And now, dear friends, while I meditate and establish contact with the spirit

0: way we'll pass among you for the tiny assurance that you join us in all sincerity. Now join hands to create the flux that will join our thoughts and minds and hearts and open the doors to enlightenment for all of us.
1: $5.
0: Votan, are you with us tonight?
1: $5, please.
0: Votan, will you answer us?
1: $5,
0: please. Are you with us now? Is that Votan that answers our call, or the little sister Hyacinth? It is Votan. We may begin. I hold this ring. I feel the paramagnetic forces arising from it. This belongs to a businessman south of here. I seem to see clothing hanging in a large warehouse.
2: Yes, yes.
0: And the sound of many machines, sewing machines.
2: Yes, yes, that's right.
0: And many young girls working at the machines.
3: One by one, she picked the objects off the tray, held them in her hand, and gave a kind of character reading of the owners. Occasionally, somebody in the circle would respond in a way that made it sound like she'd guessed right. Other times, she'd just make with a lot of generalities that could apply to anyone. Finally, she picked up my watch.
0: This watch, I see tall buildings of stone and strange signs on them. I don't know what they mean. Tri-mutual universal adjustment.
3: Huh? Randy.
0: And I see great sheaves of papers carefully folded. And on each one it says, policy. Policy. I don't understand unless... Insurance, yes.
3: This is fantastic.
4: Wait till she gets the one I put there.
0: The watch is from a young man. Clever, energetic. I will have many things to tell him at another time. But he must see me again. Often. And now, this other object that lay beneath the watch. I see a police badge.
5: The cops! Oh, dirty crooks, the cops are on to us. We're being raided. Get them out of here. Anyway! Anyway!
6: You talk to me. Come on, Johnny. I may need a hand. Just a minute there, Clarabelle.
5: Take your filthy hands off me. Let me out of here.
6: You're not going anywhere until I have a talk with you.
5: Anyway! Ditch me, ran out on me. I might have known he would at a pinch.
6: There isn't going to be a pinch if you'll just shut up and stand still a minute.
5: I wasn't doing no harm, honest officer, and all the money goes to charity.
6: All right, settle down. Where's the light switch? Got it, Randy.
5: I'll never live this down. Now look, officer.
6: You look, Clarabelle. All we want is some answers to some questions.
5: And you won't pinch me?
6: Not if you tell the truth. Johnny?
3: Yeah. Just how did you know so much about me? It certainly wasn't from holding that watch.
5: Okay, so it wasn't. Though some there are who can do it that way. That I've heard.
3: Well, go on.
5: No pinch?
3: No pinch.
5: Well, when your friend called to arrange your being here tonight, Hemingway, that bum, he would walk out on me.
3: Go on, will you?
5: Well, Hemingway asked where you come from, so we'd know if the spirits was propitious there. That's what we always say.
6: And I told him Hartford.
5: That's right. So what's Hartford? Insurance. If the client's in insurance, he responds like you done. So I keep pushing it. And if he ain't, well, at least he thinks I done pretty good by describing the place he comes from.
3: Yeah. What about the clothing maker right at the beginning?
5: Easy. He called from a hotel, so he calls the hotel back and gets his address.
3: You told him he was from the south of here.
5: Sure. Woodbine, New Jersey. Only business down there of any account is clothing and small farms.
6: Where'd you find that at?
5: State directory, any library. And anybody could see he was a businessman, not a farmer.
3: Well, I'll be.
6: And hooking him that way tonight, you could have had him coming back as long as he could afford it, huh?
5: Sure. And if it hadn't been for you, you double-crossed.
3: Okay. Now, what about the others?
5: Some we get the dope on and some we guess at. But there's always enough good ones to keep going.
3: So easy. And yet, I must confess she'd had me stop for a while. We talked with her a bit longer. Randy warned her to watch her step, and we left. Took a taxi back to my hotel.
6: Well, did you learn anything?
3: I should hope to tell you. What do the church-going spiritualists think of her kind?
6: They hate him, and I don't blame him.
3: Hmm.
6: Are you still going to see Madame Morgana Morgana tomorrow night?
3: Yeah.
6: Well, mister, that one won't be so easy to expose, if you can expose her.

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1: 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Yours truly, Johnny Dollar.
0: Yours truly, Johnny Dollar, starring Bob Bailey, is transcribed in Hollywood. 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Roy Rowan speaking.

0: part 3 of our latest Johnny Dollar storyline. We'll present the fourth installment of the creatively named The Matter of the Medium Well Done at the same time and day on your local radio station next week. I'm Greg Bell, and earlier we had film actor Michael O'Shea in an offering of suspense. In his personal life, he was married to a familiar actress known for the following films: White Heat, The Best Years of Our Lives, and a number of Danny Kaye pictures, including The Secret Life of Walter Mitty and The Kid from Brooklyn. I'll provide her condiment-related name and then wrap up When Radio Was right after this.
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13: From ABC News, I'm Mike Dubusky. New financial disclosures put out by the Office of Government Ethics find President Trump last year made $2.2 billion, triple what he earned in 2024 before he took office. ABC's Jay O'Brien reports.
14: Staggering profits, unprecedented for an American president.
15: What we've not seen is someone who is proactively growing their wealth while president.
14: Megan Gorman, who chronicled presidential wealth in her book, All the President's Money.
15: I've never seen a situation where someone has been proactive like this.
14: Trump pointing to the stock market to explain his gains. But the more than 900 pages show a Trump family business empire that's expanded alongside the president's time in office, extending from real estate holdings to merchandise to cryptocurrency.
13: Much of the country dealing with severe weather over this holiday weekend, from extreme heat to...
16: In Chicago, torrential rain triggering flash flood warnings as storms push through overnight. Drivers stranded on flooded roads. One woman and her two dogs died when a tree fell on her mobile home. In New Jersey's Paramus, trees and power lines knocked down as a storm blew through. In New York City, a tree falling on a subway train in the Bronx, injuring the operator.
13: ABC's Morgan Norwood. More storms with the potential for flooding are in the forecast for the East Coast this week. One woman was killed overnight in a fireworks explosion in Los Angeles County. Chino police arriving on scene to see a car engulfed in flames. Meanwhile, the quick actions of fire crews in New Orleans last night meant no one was hurt when a transformer exploded, sparking an underground fire in the French Quarter. New Orleans Mayor Helene Moreno.
17: People were cleared out of the way, ensuring that the fire was contained. And ultimately, that resulted in us having zero injuries because of this incident.
13: And two people sustained minor injuries in New York today when a plane carrying eight passengers made a hard landing in the river. You're listening to ABC News.
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13: Violence in New York City overnight when a masked gunman opened fire on a 4th of July barbecue. New York Police Commissioner Jessica Tisch.
20: In total, eight people were shot, four adults and four children, ages 6, 7, 12, and 14.
13: A 21-year-old remains in critical condition. Authorities there are looking into whether this was a gang-related shooting. It was their first time at the World Cup, and now Cape Verde has been knocked out of the running. ABC's Melissa Adan is following it from Los Angeles.
21: No team has earned more credit in defeat than this Cape Verde team. Argentina on Friday, barely scraping by after a stunning performance by Cape Verde. The match going into extra time. Superstar Messi and his team ending the African Islands Cinderella run 3-2. Now Argentina will play Egypt in the round of 16. Out here in L.A., we are excited for Mexico. They are preparing to face off against England tonight. The winner, of course, moves on to the quarterfinals.
13: Elsewhere at the World Cup, Fulurin Bagalun will now be allowed to play in the U.S. team's next match against Belgium after FIFA announced it's postponing its punishment for a red card violation last week. And in Tehran today, hundreds of thousands turned out for memorial services to the late Supreme Leader Ayatollah Khomeini. Khomeini was killed in an airstrike back in February as part of the ongoing war with the U.S. and Israel. Mike Dubusky, ABC News.
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0: Hey folks, up first, it's the second half of an episode of The Great Gildersleeve. One that finds Gildy and his nephew Leroy visiting a haunted house. And then later, Howard Duff will star as Dashiell Hammett's literary detective Sam Spade, embroiled in the tears of Night Caper. Well, at the end of our previous show, we indeed were on the search for ghosts with Harold Perry as Uncle Mort, and Leroy played by Walter Tetley. As we resume, announcer John Wald will bring us all up to speed. I'll just let you know this is from April 20th, 1949.
6: Last night, the great Gildersleeve set out to prove to Leroy that there's no such thing as a haunted house. But while he was out at the mysterious Willoughby place, a strange thing happened. First, the door opened. Then there were hollow footsteps. And then a weird, ghostly sound. What did the great man do? Well, he ran away. It's morning now. We find him telling Marjorie all about it.
24: I tell you, Marjorie, I heard those sounds just as plain as anything.
25: Oh, sure.
24: Well, I did. And Leroy heard it, too.
25: Uncle Mort, why don't you admit it? It was dark and scary out there, and you imagined those things, that's all.
24: I did not.
25: And then you ran away. My big, brave detective.
24: No, Marjorie.
26: More coffee, Mr. Gildersleeve?
24: Bertie, you believe me, don't you?
26: What, Mr. Gildersleeve?
24: I did hear something out there last night.
26: Yes, sir.
24: There's something going on in that house.
26: Yes, sir.
24: I wouldn't get scared about nothing.
26: No, sir.
24: What's the use? I tell you, Judge, there's something peculiar about that house.
27: Oh, of course.
24: Well, there is. I'm standing there, and then I heard this strange sound.
27: Strange sound. It was probably your knees knocking together.
24: It was not.
27: Well, I know another place that's haunted, Gildy.
24: Where's that?
27: Your upper story. There's been nobody home there for years.
28: The commish.
24: Hello, Floyd. I want a haircut.
28: Okay, hop right up in the chair. Well, commish, heard any strange noises lately?
24: Okay, Floyd.
28: Hey, commish.
24: What?
28: Boom!
24: Floyd, just cut my hair.
28: Okay. Boom, boom, boom, boom.
24: Floyd.
28: Only kidding, Commiss. You know, I don't blame you for running away last night. I'd have run, too.
24: You would?
28: Sure.
24: Then you believe me, Floyd, huh? You think I did hear something out there?
28: Sure.
24: You don't think there's a ghost in that house, do you?
28: No. Something worse than that. A dangerous criminal.
24: A criminal?
28: Yep. Probably a counterfeiter.
24: What?
28: Well, that's what those guys always do. Pick out some place like a haunted house so nobody will come near them.
24: They do?
28: Sure. I'll bet this fella's out there right now, grinding out $10 bills.
24: Oh, well, could be.
28: Sure, that's your big chance, Commish.
1: Hmm?
28: Everybody's laughing at you now, but if you was to catch this guy, you'd be the Dick Tracy of Summerfield. Probably get a big reward, too. Maybe $500.
1: $500? You think so?
28: Sure. If I was you, I'd go out there and investigate tonight.
24: By George Floyd, I'll do it. I'll show the judge and everybody who's afraid.
28: Attaboy, Commish. I'll be home rooting for you.
24: Yep. Thanks.
28: And Commish.
24: Yes?
28: You might cut little Floydie Munson in on that reward.
24: Well, we'll see, Floyd. I'll catch that counterfeiter if it kills me. Whoop, what am I saying? I better go see the chief of police.
5: Now, Commissioner, you don't know there's a counterfeiter out in that house.
24: Well, Chief, there's somebody out there. What about those footsteps I heard?
5: Now, Mr. Gildersleeve, those footsteps were probably just a rat running around.
24: Well, if it was a rat, he was wearing shoes.
5: That's very funny. Ho, ho, ho.
24: Yes, yes. Well, I'm going out after this fellow tonight, Chief. Are you coming with me or not?
5: Well, Commissioner, I guess I shouldn't let you know.
24: Now you're talking.
5: This fella might be a dangerous character, all right.
24: Naturally. He's probably a killer.
5: Well, I can't let you face a killer without any protection.
24: That's swell. Then you're going out with me?
5: No, I'm going to give you a permit to carry a gun.
24: Yeah. Thank you very much.
5: Not at all, Commissioner. Sign right here.
24: What a chief of police.

0: Well, guess I'd better get out to that house. Getting kind of late. Hope I can sneak downstairs without waking the family. Oh, better turn off the light. I'll tiptoe.
1: Hi, Al.
0: Oh, Leroy.
1: Where are you going?
0: Out to the Willoughby house.
1: What?
0: That isn't a ghost out there, Leroy. It's a dangerous criminal, and I'm going to get him.
1: Really? Gee, can I go out there with you?
0: No, my boy, you go on back to bed. It's too risky. He's probably a killer.
1: Gosh, you're sure brave, Unc.
0: Well, some people don't think so, but I'm going to show them.
1: Atta boy, Unc.
0: Well, my boy, I'll be back in a little while.
1: Yeah, I hope so.

0: Well, be there pretty soon, I'm afraid. Guess I'll have to go through with it now. Me and my big mouth. Wonder if that fellow is a killer. Well, I just won't think about it. Get some music on the radio. Cheer myself up.
1: Well, Flatfoot, I caught you snooping around here, didn't I?
2: Huh?
1: Well, you made a big mistake coming out here. You're not getting out of this place alive.
2: Oop.
1: I'm gonna drill you so full of holes you'll look like a piece of cheese.
0: I hope it's Kraft.
1: Well, big boy, here's a present for you.
0: Think I'll try another program.

0: gone. That's what it said in the book, chapter 2. Well, come on, Gildersleeve. You wanted to be a detective. Wish the moon would come out. What's that? My heart's pounding so loud. Sounds like somebody's following me. Isn't that silly? Somebody is following me. Wonder who it is. Nobody out here but me and the killer. The killer. He's after me. He's gaining on me. This is the end, Gildersleeve. Goodbye, Marjorie. Goodbye, Leroy. You can have my detective set.
1: Hey, Commissioner.
0: Oh, Chief Gates. What are you doing out here?
1: Well, Commissioner, I thought it over and decided it wasn't right to let you come out here all alone.
0: Oh?
1: After all, we're fellow jolly boys.
0: Oh, thanks, Chief. I'm certainly glad you're here.
1: Well, glad to be here. Well, Commissioner, let's get on with the manhunt.
0: Manhunt? Oh, yes.
1: Just stay right behind me.
0: Good idea. Here's the gate.
1: Shh. Mustn't let him hear us. He might take a shot at us.
0: Oh, yes.
1: Be careful going up these steps.
0: I will. Stumbled.
1: Shh. Here, I'll open the door.
0: Yeah.
1: Say, kind of spooky in there, isn't it?
0: Sure is.
1: Well, guess we ought to go in.
0: Yeah, guess we should. The door's open.
1: I'll tell you, Commissioner. You go in and I'll stay out here and be the lookout.
0: Huh? Why can't I be the lookout?
1: Oh, no, no. That takes experience. You go in and flush him out.
0: Flush him out?
1: That's right. And I'll leap on him when he runs out the door.
0: Well, look before you leap. The fellow running out might be me.
1: Okay. Go on in, Commissioner.
0: Oh, all right. Stop pushing me.
1: Oh, don't worry. I'll be right here.
0: Oh, don't lock the door. Dark. Can't see a thing in here. Killer's probably hiding someplace, ready to spring at me. I'll just feel around. Feels like a face. Chin. Big nose. Ears. Antlers? A moose head. Yeah, I guess he isn't in this room. Better try the hall. Cobwebs. Here's his floor. Wouldn't creaks loud. He's liable to be... There it is. I'm getting out of here. No, I'm not. He's not going to scare me. I'll show him. Oh, brother. Sounds like it's coming from that room there. There's a light under the door. I'll get my gun ready here. What did I do with that permit? Wish I could stop shaking. Well, I'll sneak up on him. Well, this is it, Gildersleeve. The killer's just outside this door. Courage now. I'll take him by surprise. Put up your hands! I've got you!
2: Well, hello, Mr. Gildersleeve.
0: Phoebe! Phoebe, what are you doing here?
2: Oh, I come out here several nights a week to practice.
0: Practice?
2: Yes, I just bought this cello, and Mrs. Peavy won't let me play it in the house.
0: Oh? Oh, brother, I don't blame her.
2: Man, nobody can hear me way out here. Of course, I'm just a beginner.
0: Oh, my goodness, and I thought you were a counterfeiter.
2: How's that?
0: Playing a cello in a place like this. Peavy, you're the biggest boob in Summerfield.
2: Well, no, I wouldn't say that.
0: Oh! Come on in, Chief, and bring your harmonica.

0: getting pretty good on that cello.
1: Thank you.
0: Good night, folks.
2: Harold Perry is the great Gildersleeve in an episode from April 20th, 1949. I'm Greg Bell, and up next here on When Radio Was, Private Detective Time. The Adventures of Sam Spade starring Howard Duff will begin right after this.
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2: 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And this episode is the Tears of Night Caper. 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
11: Sam Spade Detective Agency.
12: Finitum est.
11: Mr. Who?
12: Finitum est. It is finished. Latin.
11: Oh, Sam?
12: What's left of me, sweetheart?
11: Well, where are you? What happened? Who did it?
12: Here, everything, and what?
11: What?
12: No, I asked you first.
11: Sam.
12: Now you're making sense.
11: Well, did that Mr. Mortuus get in touch with you?
12: Demortuous nil nisi bonum.
11: Oh, Sam, stop it.
12: Second year Latin, F. Speak well of the dead.
11: You mean he's dead?
12: If you have tears, prepare to shed them now. This one ends up worse than Rigoletto. Have your extra handkerchief ready, get some organ music on the radio, and I'll be down to dictate my report on the Tears of Night Caper.
13: Dashiell Hammett,
1: America's leading detective fiction writer and creator of Sam Spade, the hard-boiled private eye, and William Spear, radio's outstanding producer-director of mystery and crime drama, join their talents to make your hair stand on end with the adventures of Sam Spade. Presented by the makers of Wild Root Cream Oil for the hair. 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

0: you. Oh! Sam, your face! What happened to it?
1: Many, many things, though.
0: But it's also kind of raw. Oh, Sam.
1: In time, Effie, my wounds will heal.
0: Oh, I'll bet that Mamie Gagan had something to do with it. I could tell when she came in here that she was going
1: the
0: to be...
1: Mortuus nil nisi bonum.
0: Huh?
1: Latin, speak well of the dead, remember?
0: Oh,
1: yes. One thing at a time, sweetheart. Let's get this over with. I want to find a doctor.
0: Oh, you're so brave, Sam. Carrying on in the face of your face.
1: Sure.
0: You won't be satisfied until you just die for your profession.
1: Well, if I do, nil nisi bonum, Effie. Nil nisi bonum.
0: That means?
1: Latin means, you have bony knees.
0: Oh.
1: Date, July 24, 1949, to Miss Daphne Arlington from Samuel Spade, San Francisco, license number 137596. Subject, the tears of night. Dear Daphne, I hope this will clear up a few things in your mind. I hope it'll let you know how you got where you are and what happened to put you there. It all has an illogical beginning, middle, and end. At 3, yesterday afternoon, my loyal secretary and confidant, Miss Effie Perrine, a doll, who has been rehearsing a Cockney play for television, flung open my office door and said...
2: Miss Mamie Gagan to see Mr. Spade.
1: I said, "Cooey." Miss Mamie Gagan looked everything the name implied, from her lately blonded hair to her genuine alligator shoes. I might add, she weighed in at approximately 160 and was in very good condition.
3: You, Spade.
1: I am he. Sit down, please.
3: Ah.
1: Don't you believe me?
3: I hate gumshoes. They all stink.
1: Something in your background. Perhaps as a girl. I'm just assuming that you were one.
3: All gumshoes are nosy. They talk too much. That's why I don't like them. Here.
1: For me?
3: Who else, stupid?
1: Oh. Well, it says, pay to the order of Samuel Spade, $100, signed Mamie Gagan, co-signed Johnny McCall. All right, is it good?
3: You wise guy or something? Sure it's good. I'm the treasurer. Get your hat.
1: In this weather?
3: We gonna go see Johnny.
1: McCall?
3: Yeah.
1: Why are we gonna see Johnny?
3: Johnny wants you should do something for him.
1: What does Johnny want I should do for him?
3: Come on, Spade, what's the matter with you? He'll tell you.
1: I'd just love to hear you talk, Mame, that's all.
3: All this gaffing ain't getting us nowhere. The boss is waiting. Gumshoes talk too much.
1: Yes, ma'am. Well, maybe we do, but ours is a lonely profession. Mamie led me to a large Cadillac parked in the no-parking zone. She tore the ticket up and ate it. We got in and charged through traffic towards Burlingame. About a half a mile this side of the main highway, we turned off to the left. Pretty soon, we were winding up a private road to a fine old colonial mansion. Two or three private patrolmen were guarding the entrance. They all needed shaves. They kind of nodded as we went up the front door. Naturally enough, it didn't open, but a peep shutter did.
4: Yeah?
3: It's me, Feely. This is the private peeper the boss wants to see. Open up.
4: Okay.
1: How are you feeling, Mr. Feely?
4: Screw. All kinds of folks around.
3: This way, Spade. Mamie, I got your peeper.
5: Okay.
3: Inside. Here he is, Johnny, flat feet and all. His name's Spade.
5: I know. I picked him myself. Go on, beat it.
3: I hate gumshoes.
1: Boom.
5: I don't mind Mamie. She's kind of bitter.
1: Yes, she is. Yeah.
5: She did a lousy job on her hair last time. It's all streaky.
1: Yeah, I noticed.
5: Go on, sit down.
1: Nice place, Johnny. Nice place. How's the gross?
5: Oh, ain't as good as running beer, but... them days are gone. I do all right. 2 crap tables, 2 faro games, a little roulette in the living room, but I have to be careful.
1: Yeah, you seem to have plenty of muscle outside to keep you safe and comfy.
5: Ah, punks, all of them. But the best I can get nowadays, no good gunsels left. Guess they all got married and settled down or something.
1: All right, Johnny, it's cool and it's nice out here. You make a living and I got a check for $100. Why?
5: Well, in my line, I don't generally have much use for a private eye. I don't generally like them.
1: Neither does Mamie.
5: But I can use one right now. Ever see this before? No? Well, it's a little bit of necklace.
1: Necklace case.
5: Called the Tears of Night or something.
1: Yeah?
5: And it's worth quite a chunk of Gitas. These 4 diamonds are good stuff. Dame named Daphne Arlington left it here a week ago when she went in for a plunge at the roulette table. She left it for a standby till she raised the cash. Kind of a screwy dame. You know, a widow with a lot of money. Boyfriend named Lenny Epich. He paints or something. Mm-hmm. Well, she sent me a check today for the 5 G's she lost, and I just want you to take this thing back to her.
1: That all?
5: Yeah, that's all. I got my dough. She gets a necklace. You're a licensed bonded investigator, insured. It's safe with you. I couldn't trust any of my punks with it, and I don't like to be seen in public. So you just take it back. It's all very simple.
1: Uh-huh. Now that you've told me how simple it is, suppose you give me the unexpurgated sequel. Did her check bounce?
5: Yep. All right. You want a drink? There wasn't any check, Sam. She called me a couple of hours ago and said if I didn't have this thing back to her by tonight, she'd call a load of cops and come out here and tear the joint apart.
1: Not such a screwy dame at that. You're stuck?
5: You telling me. If she comes with cop, I'm closed for season. I'm getting old.
1: Oh, you're not old, Johnny.
5: Feely was running the table. I didn't know he'd taken this thing for security till we counted up.
1: Stupid Feely.
5: I should have pushed his mush in or something. Letting a dame like that make us a setup.
1: Well, maybe you'll do better next time.
5: Oh, ain't gonna be no next time, Spade. Well, here's her address. Here's the ice. Just take it to her and I'll chalk it up to experience.
1: You better get yourself a new boy at that table, Johnny.
5: You telling me. You telling me.
1: Well,
5: bye.
0: Lenny, I thought you'd never get here. The performance begins at 8:30, and you know how the traffic is, and if we're going to have a bite to eat... You aren't, Lenny. Where's Lenny?
1: I don't know, Miss Arlington. I'm supposed to deliver some jewelry.
0: Jewelry? That would be mortuous. Mortuous.
1: Mortuous. Yes, but I...
0: What are you looking at?
1: Your throat.
0: Really? Well, really, Mr.
1: Spade, Sam Spade.
0: Well, really, Mr. Spade. I'm only waiting for Lenny to get here so we can make the first curtain of streetcar. And we're going to be late if he doesn't get here. You can understand that, Mr. Spade.
1: You're going to be a little early. Streetcar doesn't open until Monday.
0: And I'm all ready, and he hasn't shown up. Well, good night, Mr. Spade.
1: Hey. The white ermine cape you were wearing and the black strapless thing needed a touch. But you had it. A diamond necklace. In fact, the tears of night, the same one I had in my pocket, Daphne, was hanging around your lovely neck. I rebuzzed your buzzer and knocked on your door for quite a while until it was quite evident that you were not going to open up. Under the hallway light, I snapped open the necklace case. Mortuous, you had said. And mortuous was what it said stamped inside the case. A gloomy word with a gloomy address. The White Hotel on Turk Street.

0: Hannibal Mortuus, at your service, sir.
1: If ever a man had the look of death, it was this one who had its name. He was older than old, cadaverous, and in his skull-like head, his eyes were white. He was wearing a flannel nightshirt.
0: You find me a bit indisposed, Mr. Spade. And the clerk at the desk said it was a matter of jewelry. Therefore, Hannibal Mortuus is at your service. Now then, sir, what is so urgent?
1: I came to ask you about a diamond necklace. I found your name stamped on the inside here.
0: House of Mortuus, most respected name in diamonds, as well as all the lapidary arts. Most respected. Fine jewels and the name Mortuus is synonymous the world over. I am the last of four sons. But what continues, Mr. Spade?
1: Well, I just want you to take a look at this.
0: And how do you come in possession of the Tears of Night, sir?
1: Well, a man named Johnny McCall, who runs a gambling club, hired me to deliver it to a lady named Daphne Arlington. She lost it at the roulette table. She left it there until she could raise the cash.
0: Deplorable conduct on her part. Daphne Arlington, most indiscreet young lady, to be sure, to be sure. I recall my interview with her when her late husband, Sidney, ordered this necklace. A lovely body, propelled by a ridiculous mind. For shame, such conduct, a gambling house, the Tears of Night, a pawn.
1: Well, this is real, Anne, that isn't phony?
0: Mr. Spade, I am a gemologist, the House of Mortuus. Of course, it's real.
1: Take a good look.
0: When an artist creates a dazzling thing of beauty such as this, would he be so unlikely as to forget the time, the patience, the agony of his creation? See how each stone is carefully mounted to capture every single pinpoint of light.
1: Mm-hmm.
0: An incomparable masterpiece. Mm-hmm. An incredible money.
1: How much money?
0: On the wholesale market, about 10,000.
1: Arlington?
0: He paid 25, but he had it, as I say, incomparable.
1: Yeah. Yeah, well, I saw another one just like it tonight.
0: Ridiculous. The finest workman at best could only create a crude resemblance. This kind of work demands an artist, sir, an artist. But tell me, Latin in unguis herba, huh?
1: Oh, my second year Latin escapes me.
0: Snake in the grass. Something wrong?
1: Something wrong, yeah.
0: You were concerned for the safety of this piece. I have a small safe in my room. You may have the key if you care.
1: I'll take it with me. Thank you, Mr. Mortuus.
0: My pleasure, Mr. Spade. Omnia mortuus bonum vocat est. All speak well of Mortuus, a punzer. Good evening.
1: In the dismal lobby of the White Hotel, I asked the night clerk for some wrapping paper and 20 cents worth of stamps. It was a hunch, plus the fact that outside in the street I spotted two of Johnny McCall's unshaved gorillas. They were looking up at the front of the building. Mr. Mortuus must have switched off his light or something because their eyes suddenly dropped and I saw them separate, one on each side of the front door. With shoulders carefully hunched, I stepped out into the lonesome night. I hoped they would think I was carrying my .38, which I was not. They didn't.
2: Here's the paper, Candy. You want to ask him for a match? Candy's nearsighted.
1: That's too bad.
3: Yes, him, Ernest. Got a match, Spade?
1: Yeah, not so close.
2: Candy asked if you got a match. He's a dummy, Candy. He don't answer.
3: Got a match, Spade?
2: What'd I tell you? He's a dummy.
3: He don't look like no dummy.
1: Take your hands off.
2: He's a dummy, all right. Ain't you, Spade? See, he's a dummy, Candy. I told him about you being nearsighted and he wouldn't answer.
3: He don't talk.
2: Go on, smart boy. Tell him. Tell Candy how sorry you are about him being nearsighted. I told you he was a dummy, Candy.
3: All private eyes like you.
2: Andy asked you a question. He wants to know if all private eyes is like you.
3: I don't like no dummy.
2: We ask questions and he ain't told us nothing. That makes him a dummy.
3: Maybe we'd find out something if we went through his pockets.
2: Yeah, even a dummy's got pockets. Ain't that right, dummy? Hold him, Candy.
1: All right, boys. You played the scene real good, and I'll see what I can do for you.
3: Oh, hey, he talked.
2: Yeah. Make him talk again, Candy. Make him talk bigger, Candy. Bigger. Bigger.
3: He talks real nice, but he don't say much. think maybe he's tough, Ernest?
2: Yeah, maybe. Hold him up.
3: See? He ain't so tough.
1: No, I wasn't. And I didn't feel like talking on that quiet little street where the only noise was my face pounding on their fists. I didn't have the necklace anymore, but they had to find out the hard way. The hard way for me.
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1: I remember trying to wake up a couple of times. I was dreaming that we were driving along in a giant Cadillac. Big Mamie was sitting on my lap. She was eating a diamond necklace and spitting out cherry pits, which Mr. Mortuus grabbed, looked at through his jeweler's glass, and then tossed into a roulette wheel. Then we had a blowout, and the whole car vanished with everybody screaming, "Demortuus, Demortuus." Somewhere around 7 in the a.m., I began to get a feeling. Several feelings, and all of them hurt. I had been dumped in the grass in a fairly nice neighborhood. In your neighborhood, as a matter of fact, Daphne. And 5 minutes later, I was climbing the steps to your apartment. I thought maybe you'd let me wash my face in your bathroom. Also, you seemed the logical one to question, since nothing else made sense. You and was sitting in a large chair. The drapes were drawn, the door was slightly open, and only the light from the hall seeped in. You had the phone in your lap. The receiver was off. My guess was right. You were looking at nothing.
11: Oh, Mr. Spade, it's you. You came back. You've been in an accident.
1: I don't think you'll need this.
11: Oh, well then, Mr. Spade. Well then, I suppose you've met some people tonight who know a great deal about me.
1: A gambler, a jeweler.
11: Did they tell you about Lenny Epich?
1: No.
11: He's really a dear, Mr. Spade. Quite the nicest boy I've met since Sidney was killed in that horrible automobile accident. Sidney and I had so many things together. I do think he enjoyed being alive with me. I mean, I cried when Sidney was killed. I really did. I cried.
1: Miss Arlington,
11: I didn't know what to do. I cried. That was 3 years ago, but Miss... now I have Lenny. He's really a dear. I do think that Lenny will be a very prominent artist someday. I do. Lenny asked me.

0: look at them. But some people live for me. Some people die.
1: Please, Miss Arlington, we can't get anything done.
0: Look. Look, they do look so funny. Very funny. I've seen them count money. So much money. And I really believe that is all they live for. Look.
1: Pointing at something across the darkened room. Took me 10 seconds to find the light switch. Stretched out on your floor, they looked funny, all right. Candy and Ernest. Both of them as dead as you can get.
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8: Hello, darling. Darling, I've been waiting all night. I knew you'd telephone and give me your answer. I knew you'd marry me.
1: Your name, Lenny Eppich?
8: Yes, but I was expecting...
1: My name's Spade. I'm a private investigator. I'm calling from her apartment.
8: Daphne's?
1: Now, listen. There's been a couple of murders here.
8: Murders?
1: She's had quite a jolt. She's going to need you and all the help she can get to bring her out of it. I've called homicide, and it might be pretty rough for her.
8: I'll be right over.
1: Bring a doctor.
8: Right.
1: And a lawyer. I'm afraid she'll need one of those, too.
8: I've got a good one. We'll be there. Thanks, Mr. Spade.
1: He showed up about the same time the crew from homicide got there. Your fiancé's a good guy. He talked fast and urgently, as did the doctor and lawyer he brought with him, and through their combined efforts, you were removed not to police headquarters, but to the private hospital in which you are now a patient. It was obvious from the powder test that you could not have fired the .45 which entered the

0: lives of Candy and Ernest. It was also obvious that the murders had been done elsewhere. But who had done them remained to be seen.
1: Ah, Spade, I've been expecting you. Come in, sir. I've been amusing myself with your chessboard. Sit down. Well, you had a hectic night.
0: Yeah, your boys are pretty rough.
1: Candy and Ernest, two men of another world, Mr. Spade, not our world. Allow me to apologize for that action.
0: I want more than an apology, Mr. Mortuous. And if that's my gun and it looks like it, it's got a hair trigger. And if you'll pardon me for saying so, your hands are a little shaky.
1: I underestimated you, Spade. Such an ingenious method of protecting the tears of night. Why, sir, by the simple expedient of placing it in an envelope and mailing it to yourself from my hotel lobby, you hired as guardians the entire United States Postal Service, not to mention the armed forces.
0: Thanks. What happens now?
1: We wait for the mail.
0: Just tell me where I'm wrong, will you, Mr. Morsewitz? McCall wanted me to get caught with it. He didn't know it was real. You'd made a phony for him. Only you found out it wasn't phony when I came to your place. Then there was a double cross.
1: If you can bear my vanity, I've invented a new word. Triple cross. It has a ring to it, eh?
0: Oh. Including Mamie,
1: Mamie and her friends have been very valuable to me, but I must necessarily exclude them from sharing the profits.
0: Mamie knocked off Candy and Ernest?
1: Abetted by the last of the House of Mortuous.
0: You planted them in Daphne's place.
1: Mamie and I. A crude touch, I thought, but it had a purpose. I happen to know that Mrs. Arlington has for a long time been on the verge of a nervous breakdown. With two cadavers in her living room, she was very unlikely to discuss a bogus necklace with the police. And I doubt very much if she knew she was wearing the original or the imitation, frighting her.
0: That's the lousiest thing the House of Mortuous ever did. She walked in and found them.
1: If you had merely returned the real necklace to her, it would have been simple to make an exchange, and none of this would have been necessary. But then,
0: I know. You just sit here and wait for the mail.
1: We wait for the mail.
0: What about your other playmate?
1: I'm afraid I'll be sought for a murder or two or three this night. Mamie.
0: She got it too?
1: Yes.
0: Where are the police going to find her?
1: Oh, in my hotel room, which I departed hastily once the room clerk had informed me of your ingenious method for protecting the necklace. I shot her there.
0: You worked cheap.
1: Cheap, sir? I don't understand.
0: A $10,000 necklace? It's not quite a king's ransom, you know.
1: The tears of night are worth five times that. I'm afraid I misinformed you as to their value. I didn't want you to become suspicious.
0: You are a really horrible, terrifying old man. I suppose you think you'll get away with it.
1: I don't intend to get away with it. An old man, yes, but I intend to spend my remaining years...
0: They'll pick you up before you get to the airport.
1: I doubt that. I shall turn the tears of night into cash. And with a well-laden purse, I shall guarantee to elude the police over half the world. In 2 years, perhaps three, they'll get me. But I'll spend the money and...
0: We have a visitor.
1: Caution, Spade, I do shoot well. Answer it, tell them to go away. I'll be right beside you. All right, open it.
2: Look, one side, Spade, I got a gun.
0: Obvious.
1: Mimi.
2: I thought I'd find you here waiting for the mail. You dirty... You didn't do such a good job on me.
1: Caution, my dear, I have a gun, too.
0: Everybody but me.
2: I can last long enough to let you have it.
1: Not so good, my dear. Your loss of blood has made you groggy.
2: You're still good enough to...
1: Where?
0: It was almost a photo finish. He kind of leaned into the wall with a pained and amazed look on his face, and he seemed to try to walk.
1: Mr. Spade, sir, I believe I've been shot. I'll need a little assistance. I can't seem to hold my feet, sir. I can't seem to hold my feet. This was an awkward plan at best. Remortuus nil nisi bonum, Spade. Or if your second year Latin escapes your memory, speak well the day.
0: Period and a report.
3: All those people.
0: Four in all.
3: And that poor girl, Daphne. How she must have felt when she saw it. Oh, Sam.
0: Yeah, it was pretty bad.
3: You poor darling.
0: Well, it's about time.
3: And you go right home. In fact, I'm going to take you home.
0: Yeah? Then what?
3: Well...
0: You are a registered nurse, maybe?
3: Well, I...
0: Go type that up. I am completely well, and when you return, we shall Indian wrestle.
3: Certainly, sir.
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0: Oh my gosh, good afternoon. It's Sunday and welcome to the Pismo Beach Today Show. My name is Anita Schauer and I am your desired radio personality. And speaking of personalities, we have David Qualls here from the Central Coast Amateur Radio Group, a hub for radio enthusiasts in Grover Beach, California. Please stay tuned. Let's find out what's new since we last spoke, which was months and months and months ago. Thank you very much. We'll talk briefly about the sponsors of the show. Robert Robert, who is Dr. Electric, Miss Etiquette Teaching Manners, Charmaine Peterson, Senior Living Consultants, The Planted Parlor, Grover Beach, California on West Grand Avenue at 6th Street, Diamond Jewelry and Loan, Santa Maria, California. Remember, they're closed on Sunday and Monday. And Bruce Van Bork of Finn's Seafood Restaurant on the beach. 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This is hello to Johnny as we look up and you go inside, you'll find Linda, Mike, and Butch. Go in there for a courtesy estimate. And the number is 481-3855. 481-3855. And of course, the Royal Grandy Home and Garden, 3080 is the end of their phone number. It begins with 779. So it is 779-3080. And remember, they have 20,000 square feet of everything you need to buy and take home. And of course, we welcome Doug McMillan always with his three fine restaurants. Any questions, please? 805-773-0551, 773-0551. Roxy Buchanan of the Natural Toolbox at the Pismo Outlets. 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And that should all make you very, very happy. And of course, City Nails, Grand Avenue, right off of Halcyon. Go in there and have your nails done. They will look just like mine. Thank you very much. Activity guide for the winter is out. If you need another one, please call Colleen at Pismo Beach Recreation, 773-7063, 773-7063. And what else? Oh, classes, any class information that you need from the activity guide, call Colleen and she'll help you understand all of that. Pismo Beach City Council meetings, the first and third Tuesdays of every month. And remember, Mayor Ed Waggie is in his last little bit of time here at the city council helm. So go in there at 5 o'clock in the afternoon for a city council meeting and talk to Mayor Waggie. Pismo Preserve is open every day except when it rains. So we're good for a long time now. Airstreams are on the Pismo Beach Pier. One of them is brought to you by the city of Pismo Beach, and that's a visitor center, and they would love to talk to anyone who wants to stop by. Also brought to us by the city of Pismo Beach are the two beach wheelchairs, which are available by contacting the Sandcastle Inn on the beach. And that's for a 3-hour increment free of charge. 773-2422 is the number of the Sandcastle Inn on the beach. 773-2422. And you do not need to be a guest at the Sandcastle Inn in order to have this wonderful beach wheelchair. Thank you to all the volunteers who volunteer all over Pismo Beach, especially the group that shows up every Sunday, 8 o'clock in the morning, to make everything beautiful and clean. No smoking downtown Pismo Beach, on the pier, anywhere near the sand, nor is there smoking at the Pismo outlets. And if you have to sneak a smoke, the city says take your butts with you. Pismo Beach Chamber of Commerce getting all ready for this wonderful weekend we're having right now. There are probably 125,000 people down there at the beach. Okay, you might have to walk there. You could park at the train depot area and take a nice walk on Highway 1 all the way to the pier. Rover City Grange pancake breakfast. Boy, is that going to be something. Well, today's Sunday, so it's today. Have a good time over there. Breakfast is 8 a.m. to 11. Cost is $10. Alan Hancock Rodeo Team, they're going to come on and talk to us about their new coach, as Tyrene Cochran is now with Cuesta College and helping them. And we'll see if we can get John Glines to come back with the new coach and talk to us about what they're doing. We like them so much. We always have them on. And let's see. There are a few things I have to tell you. Jill Stearns is coming on from Cuesta College very soon. Tell us what's new. And Linda Busick is getting ready to put on another repair cafe. I heard that through the grapevine. So that's good. I'll probably see her at the next pancake breakfast. South County Chambers of Commerce, they're going to Italy next year. Let's see what the date is. July 31st. No, that's the deposit. You have to put down a deposit by July 31st, 2026. Any questions, call Jeff at the chamber, 489-1488, 489-1488. And they're also hoping to go to Vienna on their next trip. You want to hold out for that, tell Jeff, and then put down a deposit. The trip to Italy is going to leave March 30th, 2027. March 30th, 2027. Maybe you want to do that. Let's see here. I'm just going through all these papers because I like you always to know what's going on. Ann Holden, I'm going to talk to her and have her come back on and tell us about what's new in the world of quilting. You know, she is an extraordinary quilter. And lots of music going on in the five cities right now and until September on Sundays. So get yourself something nice to sit in, a beautiful chair, and enjoy all of this, please. And I think that will do it right now. Okay. Let me find this lovely man. David, are you there?
1: Yes, Anita.
0: Well, how are you today?
1: I am perfect. I just want to thank you again for having me back on your show. I really enjoy talking to you on the air.
0: Oh, well, thank you very much. I enjoy you, as you know, and also the listeners, because they always send lots of comments when you're on the show. And I was just talking to Andy Morris. Are you a physicist?
1: No.
0: Your granddaughter wants to do that, right? An astrophysicist?
1: Yes, I'm an electronic engineer. I come from aerospace.
0: And how is she doing with her quest, granddaughter?
1: My granddaughter is doing great. She was up at our field day. We had a field day where we all go up to Arroyo Grande, Rancho Grande Park, and camp overnight. We get a permit to stay overnight in tents run from solar panels. We had two tents, 15 people up there to help set up and tear down and operate. And we do this once a year on the 27th of June for 24 hours of solid emergency communications training. And Elena was one of the operators up there. Call letter is KO6LWV, and she was running a station along with Cal Poly, Kate, and Kate is KJ7UXS call letters. And we had Boy Scouts come up, and they were training the Boy Scouts in how to operate on ham radio so they can get their merit badges. And it was very successful. We had one Boy Scout come up from Troop 413 from Arroyo Grande. His name was Max. And for the first time, he was able to make two contacts. I think one station in Washington and the other one I think was in Idaho. But he had a very confident smile on his face when he left the communications tent. And I talked to his mother, and I think he might be interested in getting his ham radio license, going to the school up at Cal Poly. They have training, and they give the FCC exam for ham radio operators. So if anybody out there is interested in getting into ham radio, Cal Poly has the course. They give you 3 hours of instruction and then give you the exam. And their pass rate is over 90%, I understand. So anybody can get a ham license.
0: Wow. I don't know. Is this a hands-on test? Is this something you read and fill out the answer to the questions? Is this, you have to check mark the right box? People always want to know, what kind of a test is it?
1: Yes, it is a multiple choice. And so I think there's three, maybe four answers, but you can always reason out two of them. And so you're down to 50-50%. And if you go through their school, just a little bit of memory retention will allow you to pass this exam no problem and get an FCC license allowing you to operate amateur radio bands.
0: Wouldn't that be a wonderful thing to know how to do? Because you are called whenever there's an emergency, is that correct? And does the sheriff's department call you and say, hey, we need you to go over here and help us out?
1: Yes, during a real disaster, yes. God forbid, Diablo going crazy or natural disaster, earthquake, we're getting into earthquake season, and they have the Office of Emergency Preparedness an EOC. And the hams are included in that. We have a location outside the sheriff station on the property with transmitters and operators. So we can support the sheriffs and go out and do communications when their stuff goes down.
0: Well, does anyone on staff at the sheriff's department know how to do what you all do?
1: Oh yeah, they have many trained officers. They are on police frequencies. They do not have ham radio licenses, so we are an extra support for them if any of their equipment goes down or anything like that. Then the ham radio repeater network that we have through the Emergency Communications Council, which is an organization in SLO, they have repeaters on mountaintops that are even linked repeater to repeater, just like the cell phone towers are linked along the freeway. And so we can get 300-mile range on our high frequency from just talking on our walkie-talkies. We can go 300 miles roughly.
0: Wow. That's from almost the whole county.
1: Yes. And they're on every mountaintop. They have about, I would say, 15 repeaters that are maintained by Slo County Comm Center. And they keep them all running for us to use in case of emergency.
0: Now, do you ever make a presentation at a city council meeting that you are available and that you are here and how easy it is to get in touch with you?
1: I haven't done that yet. I have made a presentation to the police chief in Grover. I personally went there and did a slideshow of what our group does, our Central Coast Amateur Radio Group. And he plans to use us if anything comes up. That's always good to know that they're willing to use us for backup.
0: Well, yes, and you just put that in a little notebook somewhere, and then you remember, oh, yes, the police chief is going to use us.
1: Yes.
0: What about the fire department? Are you real close to the Five Cities Fire Authority as well?
1: We have some amateur radio stations at different fire stations. We sometimes send our operators to the fire station to check in to nets, which we use to practice relaying messages. So if their comm goes down, we have a thing called packet radio. We have also high-speed digital communications, much faster than packet. So we have many ways of sending traffic or messages to various organizations, police, fire, and all the way to Sacramento if necessary.
0: So if there is a horrific accident on 101, would you be there? And if you were there, are you all dressed in red, white, and blue? How do we find you?
1: We all wear yellow vest with CCARG on the back, and some of us have RACI certification. I have two or three of my members in the club out of 35 have it. Most of us in the club are training with called ARES. It's the Amateur Radio Emergency Service. And it has a different certification, but most certainly we're all trained for the emergency. We don't really respond to traffic accidents. We do respond for big emergencies, and we're out there to support the cities, the five cities, for public safety. We do the Dunes Run. We have 8 of our handheld operators. You used to call them walkie-talkies. Now they're HTs, they're handheld radios. And we put 8 of them across the 5K Dunes Run, which is coming up in September. And we look for any emergencies, somebody having heart failure. We have paramedics in our club. We have 2 doctors, MDs, so forth. So we have the ability to help out the police by being their eyes and ears. Where they don't have enough men to do this, we can step in and do this and relay information to them.
0: And may I ask, is your wife still a great part of this?
1: Yes, she helped me start this club. I couldn't have done it without Dee. She's WB6 EEF. She's a licensed ham, and He helped me with the paperwork, getting the 501c3 nonprofit, writing the bylaws, writing the constitution that we needed, and so forth.
0: Boy, she's helpful.
1: Oh, yeah. She.
0: Oh, my gosh.
1: She has a master's in computer science, and she taught computers in grade school for 15 years, starting with the old Apple IIe. Some of you out there are older. You remember the first Apple computers that came out. They had a green screen. The video, you had to look through a green screen back then. So, yes, she's very qualified.
0: Wow. And so the granddaughter really just took after the both of you.
1: Yes, she has plans to be an astrophysicist.
0: Later, right?
1: Yes, and okay. I do believe she will succeed that. Her mom and her are already looking at for colleges. And so I think she's got a good career ahead of herself, and she's doing the planning. She's way ahead of the curve by doing planning 3-4 years ahead of time.
0: That's what you have to do. You make your own little study, right? And you just follow that 5-year plan.
1: Yes. Yes, really. It's amazing. She is going to a high school in Napomo. The Tech High School that's offering courses for higher learning. So she's driving out there. She just got her permit to drive. So she's making the effort to get a little more education in the high school.
0: We must have her on the next time that you're on so that we may introduce her to the listeners, because everyone has a great interest in this.
1: Yes, I think that would be great. And I know she would be for that. And so I agree.
0: Oh, good. Well, then we'll do that. May I ask, is there a fee to be a ham operator? Is that a yearly fee? And what do you belong to?
1: There is a $30, I believe it's $30 one time. And then every 10 years you renew your license, it's another $30. So yeah, that's cheap. If you look at how much a year $30 is costing you for 10 years, that's only $3 a year.
0: That's pretty good, I would say.
1: Yes, yes.
0: Wow. Well, it really puts you in the mode to do this. You go, okay, I'm going to get my license. And then the equipment, where do you get the equipment, and what constitutes equipment for a ham operator?
1: Yes, you're supposed to buy the equipment that has been approved for the ham radio bands. It's called Part 97 of the FCC rules. And a lot of hams buy the Chinese radios that are type accepted. And the cost for a Chinese radio is about $25 to $30. A Japanese radio, which is 100 times better, they start at $100 to $300. And but it's a one-time thing, and these radios really reach out. They have 5 watts of power, and they reach the repeaters, and then the repeaters, of course, give you the range that you need to talk to other people, 50-100 miles away.
0: Ladies and gentlemen, you're listening to David Qualls, and we're talking about the Central Coast Ham Operators Group. I love that. Amateur radio group. And David certainly is well versed in this, and we always appreciate you taking your time to talk to us. So now we know that there are different ham radios you can purchase. One is a Chinese variety, the other variety is the Japanese. And then do you sit in a quiet room to do this, or does that even matter?
1: No. Most of the microphones have a little bit of noise canceling, but if you're in an airplane, you buy a special microphone. They're about $50. And that microphone will cancel out the airplane engine noise or automobile noise or whatever. So you can adapt your radios for different environments.
0: Oh, very good. And is everything available on Amazon, or do you go to a special link for this project?
1: I buy my new radios on Amazon.
0: You do?
1: Yes.
0: Okay. Mr. Bezos loves you, I'm sure.
1: And I like ICOM radios. Then there's a Kenwood, which is the Cadillac. And there's a Yaesu radio, which is the Chevy. So those are different price ranges. The Cadillac Kenwoods are the most expensive. And so it depends on your pocketbook and just preference. I like the ICOM. It's middle priced, and that's the radio that myself and Elena have.
0: And did you have to show her the ropes on using the radio, because she's very bright? So maybe she just sat down and said, "Oh, I can do this."
1: I did show her the basic operation, but she took the manual, and you know, she skim read the manual, and she's very proficient in operating the radio. It is not very hard for the young people. Of course, you know, I'm 88, and as I get older, it gets harder for me, but you know.
0: Oh, I don't think that's true at all. We want to thank you very much for staying with us for this segment of the show. Ladies and gentlemen, you're listening to David Qualls. He's such a crack up. And he is with the Central Coast Amateur Radio Group, a hub for radio enthusiasts in Grover Beach, California. And this is the Pismo Beach Today Show. And we thank you for listening. We're going to take a short break and we'll be right back. Thank you.
2: I remember when I was a kid at school, we'd have macaroni and cheese crusty on the top. It's like, ugh, I don't like that at all. Then when I got older, that was my favorite part.
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0: Ladies and gentlemen, thank you for staying with us. This is the Pismo Beach Today Show. I am Anita Schauer, and our very special guest today is the one and only David Qualls with the Central Coast Amateur Radio Group, a hub for radio enthusiasts here in Grover Beach, California. And we're talking about what it takes to even buy the radio and then a special microphone, but you can do other things so that if you're on the plane, which I just heard, you can actually have the noise go away, and then you can be very proficient with what you're doing. What if you're on a mountaintop? Do you take all this with you?
1: Yeah, we have little backpacks that we carry a small lithium ion battery and a portable antenna. And so we'll climb up on the mountaintop, get out our radio, our batteries, and set up the antenna. And we can operate up there because as you get higher up in elevation, the signal travels further. You get further distance.
0: Wow. Yeah. Well, we want to thank Dr. Electric, Miss Etiquette, Diamond Jewelry and Loan, Hubblicious, Charmaine Peterson, The Planted Parlor, Bruce Van Vork, The Cop Dental Group, and Sierra Body Shop, Royal 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Kristen Becker, and City Nails in Arroyo Grande. So they make all this possible for us because it's a great service to the community, especially with a show like this. Because, you know, when you speak, David, people are, they go, I want to do that.
1: Yes, you know, we've had a lot of people come visit us at our field day and sign up. And a lot of them have gotten their licenses. I had a guy come up and said, remember me from a year ago? Well, I now have a ham radio license. And I said,
0: oh, gosh.
1: Yeah. And it's funny, all kinds of people come up to our field day. For an example, the mayor of Pismo Beach,
0: Ed, Bobby.
1: Yes, Ed came up, a nice guy. We talked for about 30 minutes, and he was watching Cal Poly train. Sorry about that. He was watching Cal Poly train the Boy Scouts. And I had no idea after I talked to him that he had been with the city council for over 18 years, that yes. He was a professor at a university, that he received a Nobel Prize in 2005. on and on. So he is very qualified. He's also a ham radio operator. He pulled out a radio from his back pocket, and I was just, my lower jaw dropped down 5 inches. I said, oh, you're a ham. And he had one of the best radios, and the brand is Anytone. And it does AM, FM, and digital. It does digital communications, which is the new communications for ham radio. But I prefer the old FM radios, and that's fine. Anyway, make a long story short, it sounded to me like he's retiring in December, and I'm going to do everything I can to convince him to stay on at least another year, because he is so talented. He is grooming the emergency communications comm center in the new Pismo Beach civic
0: that's what it is.
1: Yeah, the town hall
0: over there on Bellows Street.
1: New one. Yes, and he's well qualified for that in his background. So they're using his talent to set up an emergency communications section inside the police department, I believe it is, and put up the transmitters and antennas and all that kind of stuff to be prepared for an emergency.
0: When they have the ribbon cutting, I hope to meet you over there, and then we'll go through the center together.
1: Sounds great.
0: Other things about Ed Waage, you know, he's a fabulous dancer, which he learned in Vienna.
1: Wow. Wow. I didn't know that.
0: And then I was speaking to my girlfriend who lived in Vienna for about 30 years, I think, and she said that she worked on a peace prize there. And I said, well, do you know Ed Waage? And she said, I certainly do. I said, well, you know, he's the mayor of Pismo Beach, California. I live right next to him. So, you know, it is a very small world, isn't it?
1: It is. It really is. It's just amazing. And he's a really nice guy. And I'm inviting him to come to our ham breakfast coming up this Saturday. We use the Grover Beach Cafe, the station cafe next to the Amtrak.
0: Next to the railroad tracks.
1: Yes, and we meet Saturday at 8:30, and I'm going to try to get Ed to come and talk on our repeater with his radio. We have a repeater up on Hilltop next to Letitia Winery. It's about 1,240 feet above sea level, and we get about a 60-mile range in all directions from our walkie-talkies anywhere in SLO.
0: When you start on the radio, do you introduce yourselves by your call letters?
1: Yes, we have a format.
0: What is the format?
1: The format is, let's say I'm calling Elena. Her call is K06LWV. So I click the microphone. I'm going through the repeater, and I say K06LWV. This is K6AYK. And we don't even say over, because when we undo the microphone, it makes a noise. The repeater makes a swishing noise, and she knows that I hung up. And so then she transmits K6AYK. This is K06LWV. So she transmits back. Yes. And it's a set format, very easy. And by using call letters, we have fast computers. We look up, we have a list with every ham in the world. And we look up California, and we look her up. We know the six means that she's in California. And so we look her call letters up, and it takes a few seconds to get her name.
0: Wow. I was wondering how it was listed. Is it the third digit? That's the one that lets you know what state it is?
1: It's the letter or the number in the call sign.
0: Yes.
1: If you were in Nevada, Arizona, it'd be a 7. California is a 6. If you're in the Midwest, it's a 0. So we know if your 9, you're in Illinois. So we know by the number what states. Now, the number stands for more than one state, but at least we know the general region to point our antennas. Some of us have directional beams that we can beam our signal to that location.
0: Oh, I think this is so fascinating, this part. So you can memorize the numbers. Well, you can memorize the states with the numbers. That must not take very long, because this is something you really want to do.
1: Well, over the years, it just becomes old hat. You know, your memory bank, if you repeat something more than once, twice, or three times, your memory kind of sticks a little bit.
0: Well, thank God for that, right?
1: Yes.
0: So you don't really, and then you know, while they're talking to you, you look up to find out what state they're from. And then what is the next with the format? What's the next thing you do? Say why you are connecting?
1: Yeah, when you, on your first call, you give your handle. Your handle is your name. And so you say, this is K6AYK, Dave, my QTH, which is location. My location is Grover Beach, California. Okay. And I'm running a Kenwood TS-440 radio. And so you tell them what kind of radio you have. Okay. And then you tell them the power. I'm running 100 watts of power.
0: Is that good?
1: Yes, 100 watts is good. We're allowed up to 2,000 watts. And so
0: what does that do for you if you go from 100 to 2,000 watts? Is 2,000 watts the best?
1: It increases the signal strength and the distance that you can transmit. With 100 watts, I've worked from Grover Beach, 160 different countries. I have cards proving that I've talked to these countries on ham radio. Yeah. And so I send out my card. It's called a QSL card. I send my card that has K6AYK on it, and they send me their card that has their call number on it. And we put it on the wall. So if you come over to my ham shack, you will see all the stations that I've worked. Their cards are on a cork board on my wall.
0: Oh, you have your own little club.
1: I have a man cave that's called a ham shack. We call them ham shacks, where you have your transmitter, your desk, your computer, maybe your bar or whatever in your ham shack.
0: Bar is in what? Bar. That kind of a bar?
1: Wine.
0: A wine bar.
1: Yes.
0: Well, then you may at that point talk about any subject. But when people get in touch with you, is it usually for a specific reason?
1: Yes, they have usually questions about, well, how hard is it to get the license, and how do I get the license? And so I direct them to online sites that are schools, ham radio schools, and they have a lot of free information on how to get your license. And most of them offer a weekend course where you go to the school for the weekend. And after the weekend, you take the exam and get your license. And they charge a little bit for this. That's why I'm recommending that people want to get their license. They go up to Cal Poly in, I'll get the date for you, but it's October. I think it's the first week in October at Cal Poly Amateur Radio Club location on campus.
0: Wow.
1: And it's right next to the Electronic Engineering Building on campus. And they give a ham cram free course. It does not cost any money to join them. You just go up there. You can donate if you want, but it does, you do have to pay the $30 fee for the license to the FCC.
0: Oh, so that's fine, isn't it?
1: Yes. It's called the Ham Cram, and the Cal Poly has a website for the radio club. It's, let's see, I do believe

0: He is always helping out. He graduated, I think, 9 or 10 years ago with a master's. I read his thesis. It was brilliant. And he has come back every year. And during the year, on most months, he's helping out Cal Poly. For an example, if I could advertise on the air the Repair Cafe.
1: Yes.
0: Okay, it's Repair Cafe. Linda is having it at the Grover Beach Christian Church in Grover Beach on Saturday, August 8th, from 1 p.m. to 4:30. I will be there, and the graduate that is helping Cal Poly as a mentor, Marcel, he will be there with five. He always brings four or five Cal Poly students to help at the Repair Cafe, and it's really good. I feel I go. I was there last year. I'll be there again this year. If people have any appliances that are broken, any household electrical appliance, bring it down, ask for me, and I'd be glad to fix it for you. If I'm busy, there's the Cal Poly students. They're all very qualified.
1: What do people usually bring? A toaster, an iron? They don't bring a
0: Yes,
1: dishwasher.
0: iron. Last year I had a bunch of lamps. People, lamps start flickering, and it's either the wires or the switch.
1: And which
0: And
1: do you prefer to work on, the wires or the switch?
0: I prefer to work on solid state stuff, phones and that. I did have a lady come. I might have told this on your last program, so I might be repeating. But she brought an induction heater, and she said it won't work at all. And I plugged it in, and she gave me the skillet, and I put the skillet on, and it didn't work. And I said, "Well, look, it's got power." I looked at the skillet, and it was pure stainless steel. I said, "This skillet won't work. You got to have steel, a real steel with ferrous material for the electrons to work against to cause heat." And so I went in the kitchen at the Repair Cafe there in Grover and got a skillet from their kitchen, put some water in it, and put it on her stove and turned it on, and the water boiled in just a few minutes. So she was very happy that I showed her that I didn't need to fix it. She just needs to buy a different pan. So that
1: Isn't
0: was an easy.
1: science, but isn't science wonderful? What a
0: Oh, yeah.
1: basis for life.
0: It is, it's amazing. I've learned a lot over the years, and I'm trying to pass on what I learned to others.
1: Well, even if you have nothing that needs to be repaired, what an opportunity to see what people bring in and to see how things are repaired. Do they repair upright vacuum cleaners too?
0: Yes. Excuse me. They do everything but change brushes. Some of the old vacuums have brushes. The newer ones, excuse me, the newer ones don't. And we had a man bring what was it, a radio in, and it was just the cord that was bad. So, bring it in, and if it's fixable, we can fix it.
1: Oh, I have a little lamp that I just received as a gift, and I'm going to bring it in and find out why it doesn't work. I mean, it's darling. That's why someone gave it to me, but that would be a fun thing to do. And I met Linda probably 4 years ago when she lit upon this area, and she's really just aghast, isn't she?
0: Yes.
1: I mean, she's serious and quite knowledgeable, and
0: Yes.
1: the other word we'll use is persistent.
0: Yes, she is, and a joy to work with. Yes.
1: Yeah, she'll always find a place to put the little cafe and then do all of the posters and give them out, know where to put them. And they probably at some point have standing room only with people standing in line. That would be a fun thing to be a fun day to interview people.
0: Yes, all different people are coming, bringing things, everything you can imagine, to these repair cafes. And again, it's the Grover Beach Christian Church. It's on 386 Oak Park.

0: can't miss it. It's just up the hill off one and towards the ocean, towards heading south up Oak Park, and you can't miss it. It's on the left side. And so I encourage people to come up and bring their stuff there.
1: Ladies and gentlemen, David Qualls is speaking to you. Now, don't you have events there as well, the little group? Your amateur radio pals. Didn't you have something there last year or not? I thought you had
0: Yes, we did. I know the pastor, and he let us use the parking lot.
1: That's right.
0: Last year, we had the Ham Fest. It's a ham radio swap meet where we bring our electronic goodies that we no longer need or use up, and it finds a home with another ham. And, you know, one man's junk is another man's treasure, as they say. But it went well. We were able to raise $2,000 at that affair, thanks to the church. We gave back to them a good portion of that for letting us use the facility. And it's really fun to see different people coming in that have never been to a ham radio swap meet before. So I invite everybody to come out. We're having the ham radio swap meet at the church again this year on September 19th.
1: Okay, I'm writing it down so I can remind people.
0: That's the third Saturday of September, from 8 o'clock to 8:30 at the Grover Beach Christian Church there on Oak Park in Grover Beach.
1: Are you saying 8 o'clock in the morning to 8:30 in the morning?
0: No, 8 o'clock in the morning to 3:30 p.m. in the afternoon.
1: Oh, all right, sorry, 3:30 in the afternoon. And do we bring you donuts? Is that what we do?
0: No, we will have them there. And if Anita, I have a donut and a free cup of coffee if you come up sometime that day. So
1: I just wrote it down. You'll see me. That's going to be a lot of fun. I mean, it's a great draw, isn't it?
0: Yes, we have hams. We had one ham come from Bakersfield. Most of them are coming out of Napomo, and we had a lot of hams coming from the Satellite Radio Club, which is Lompoc. And there's a big club down there, and they've teamed with us, and they're joining us this year again. So we'll have, we sell spots to raise money, $25 a parking spot. You sell out of the back of your car or truck.
1: All right.
0: And so we'll have a lot of sellers and a lot of interesting equipment that will be sold.
1: Sounds very exciting to me.
0: Yes.
1: And is this dog friendly? Should we leave the dogs at home?
0: Oh, no, it's dog friendly. And last year, we had Cal Poly student come up and help us sell tickets. And Elena came up and she sold coffee and muffins for us last year.
1: I think that's a great idea. Just come ready to bring your change with you and have a donut and have some coffee and see which wires really appeal to you.
0: Right.
1: Do you have any little books that people can buy that would help them understand all of this, or do you do any books at all?
0: Yes, there is quite a few up there online that are great. I like Gordon West. His last name is W-E-S-T. He's in Costa Mesa. He has, for 25 years, had a ham radio school. He publishes a book that you can buy on Amazon on how to get your technician license. The first amateur radio license is called a technician license, and that's the exams that is given up at Cal Poly if you want to go to their school. But you need a study guide, and there is the one that probably I like as good as Gordon West's book, is the one on the American Radio Relay League website. You can order it from their website. It's www.arrl.org.
1: Okay.
0: And they have a study guide or technician license. I think you can buy it online and download it. I'm not sure. But anyway, they will, for $2 or $3, they will ship it to you. And that's a good one also.
1: Now, if we wanted to look for this in a bookstore, would it be possible? Would you look under technology books? Where would you look?
0: I have never been to a bookstore to look for them, but knowing how much stock these bookstores have now, I bet they carry the ham radio technician class study guide. It's called the study guide for the technician license, and they are typical questions that may appear on the FCC exam. So over the years, these publishers have learned what questions are current, because every 6 months, every year, I forget the exact time frame, FCC changes the questions. And so you need a different study guide. So right now, what you buy is up to date for what test is being given this year.
1: All right. It is up to date. Okay. Can't be very expensive anyway.
0: No, I think they're around $15, maybe $17.
1: Well, you have to have it. How else are you going to learn?
0: Yes. Yeah, you really need it as backup, and then do a cram course, whether it be at Cal Poly or a private one, and you'll have no problem passing the exam.
1: Do you ever have to take the exam over?
0: No.
1: Once you pass it, you pass.
0: It used to be we had to turn in our logbooks to the FCC, copies, to prove that we have done so many hours of operation on the radio. But now they have done away with that. You can just, every 10 years, you have to renew it if you want to keep your call sign.
1: Okay. That makes sense, doesn't it?
0: Yes, it really does. And we really enjoy the hobby. Getting on HF radio and talking to different countries. I've learned different languages to speak, almost conversational. And so it's really, really good.
1: And we want to thank Dr. Electric, Miss Etiquette, Diamond Jewelry and Loan, Hubblicious Ice Cream, Charmaine Peterson, The Planted Parlor, Bruce Van Vork, The Cop Dental Group, Sierra Body Shop, 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You are always a joy. We could talk forever. We're going to have to not do that right now, but I will see you in August, and I will see you in September. And thank you very much for always making room for this show.
0: You're welcome. Thank you for having me again on the show. I appreciate it.
1: And we want to thank Andy Morris for being our sound engineer today. Okay, thank you. Thank you, ladies and gentlemen. This is the Pismo Beach Today Show, and we'll see you next week.
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3: From ABC News, I'm Mike Dubusky. Triple-digit temperatures across much of the Midwest and Northeast this holiday weekend. In New Jersey, 19 people are suspected to have died as a result of this weekend's heat. Indexes in Washington, D.C. topping 112 degrees on the 4th of July. And if that wasn't enough, severe flooding is possible tonight into the early part of this week in some areas. Chicago has already been hit hard, with this woman forced to abandon her car.
4: When I say the water is deep, the water is pretty much up to the knees. My car got stuck literally where this car is now, and I just had to hop out. I called the ambulance. The ambulance said sit on top of the car. I sat on top of the car for maybe like 30 minutes to 40.
3: A woman has died, and three others, including a child, were injured yesterday in a fireworks explosion in Chino, California. KABC's Monica DeAnda.
5: Chino police detectives working this area trying to piece together what happened. An eyewitness told us he was inside his mom's house when he heard the loud explosion and went running to see what happened.
6: We're always concerned about that. You always hear about it in the news, but nothing this close to home or nothing that severe. It was crazy. My kids are shook.
5: Detectives out here on the scene believe a large quantity of fireworks ignited, causing the explosion that ultimately severely injured people and a child and set a nearby car on fire.
3: Officials in West Virginia say they're responding to a massive fire at a warehouse in Parkersburg. No one's been hurt in the blaze. That building is said to store plastics. An update on the repairs being made to the reflecting pool after pieces of the pool's lining were found floating in algae-tinged water following a multi-million dollar restoration effort from the Trump administration. Interior Secretary Doug Burgum speaking on ABC's This Week.
7: We don't know if we need to drain the whole thing or not because, the cutting happened on the edge, and of course it slopes from the edge. It's not a flat bottom pool. It slopes from the edge to the middle, and so we may be able to partially drain it and do the repair.
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3: The Belgian soccer team says it's astonished after FIFA today announced it's postponing the punishment for American team member Fulleren Balogun, who got a red card violation last week. That means he'll be able to play in America's next game against Belgium on Tuesday. Elsewhere this weekend,
10: Canada's Dream World Cup, that came to an end. They become the first host nation to fall, losing 3-0 against Morocco. And look, the result means that Morocco will now make their second straight appearance in the quarterfinals after becoming the first African team to reach the semifinals in 2022. And then over in Philadelphia, that was the France-Paraguay match. It was scoreless until deep in the second half. What a game. France's first goal by megastar Mbappe was all the Blues needed to beat Paraguay. That was 1-0.
3: ABC's Melissa Adan in Los Angeles. Protests today in Pamplona, Spain, where the annual San Fermin Festival is about to get underway. Demonstrators covering themselves in red paint to represent animal blood, protesting the festival's running of the bulls. Brooke Sperling is a member of Animal Naturalis and says the event is harmful to animals.
11: Such a beautiful festival, which unites many people with music, with food, with partying, and there is no place for such torture.
3: Hundreds of thousands of people are expected to visit Pamplona for the festival. And burglars in France today got away with more than $4.5 million worth of jewelry from a glass museum. I'm Mike Dubusky, ABC News.
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18: 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I am Freddie Bell, and I have the pleasure of visiting with Johnny Maggs from the Pit Life Barbecue Podcast out in Massachusetts. And if you're wondering where he's from, unmistakably, you'll have no doubt once you hear his voice. Johnny, hello.
19: Freddie, how are you, sir? Thank you so much for having me. This is an honor and a privilege. Thank you.
18: It's my pleasure. Johnny, for folks hearing you for the first time, and tell us about Pit Life Barbecue Podcast and how it all started.
19: Oh, wow. Pit Life Barbecue started on a little sad note, to be honest with you. My mother passed away in May of 2018. And she was always my my culinary muse, if you would. Mm-hmm. You know, she was always cooking, and you know, I was the old, you know, like that 1980s toy they had for the kids, the couch potato.
18: Yes.
19: I was the couch potato. I was, you know, I was the lazy one. I was sitting around and whatever, but I would always watch her and just watch the magic she did. Because she was an old school Italian woman and who had learned from her grandmother. So there were no measuring cups. It was pouring salt into the cup of her hand, and she would move her fingers in a certain way to give the right exact measurements. And I just found it fascinating. And then I always loved grilling, you know, up here in New England, not known for barbecue, but it was grilling, hot dogs, hamburgers, steaks, things of that nature.
18: Mm-hmm.
19: And after she had passed, I was sitting on my couch one day and clicking through the channels, and I saw this wonderful program, Barbecue Pitmasters. And I had the oh so famous last words of, I bet I can do that. So next thing you know, I got the smoker, I got meats and everything, and it just, I completely lost myself in it. I found it so therapeutic, and I was always just looking to learn more and more about it, you know, getting cookbooks, regular books, the finding out history of barbecue, your origin stories, things like that. And then I got into with a couple of different Facebook groups and met some people. And two of my friends had started one up here called New England Pitmasters.
18: Mm-hmm.
19: And so, you know, they grew that, became rather large. And we were all sitting around wound up being one of my first co-hosts, Chris Crawford. He had a bunch of people over the house one night. And we were all around the smokers and the grills doing our things. And this was the infancy of Facebook Live. And someone there put us on Facebook Live, and we didn't know. So we were just doing our things. Hey, pass me this seasoning. Pass me that glaze. How are you approaching, you know, putting up how much glaze on that? And, you know, just given our techniques.
18: Mm-hmm.
19: And I got to work on Monday, still not knowing, we were out in the on the internet, and a couple of the guys at work went, "Hey, you have fun Saturday night?" I'm like, "Yeah, okay, yeah, sure. Why?" He goes, "Oh, we saw what you were doing." He goes, that's some you know, down south stuff, but it was pretty entertaining listening to you guys talk about, you know, the ribs and the brisket and the seasonings and stuff. He goes, "You know, we got a kick out of it." So I went, "Huh?" And I was, like I had said before we were on, I'm a mailman by trade. So I listened to podcasts all day long.
20: Yes.
19: So I started listening to the barbecue ones, and I'm like, "Okay, interesting." So I approached two of the guys, that my friend Chris and my friend Mike, who had a catering company at the time, barbecue. And I go, "Hey, would you guys be interested in trying this podcast thing out?" Because a dear friend of mine, David Garofalo, he owns Two Guys Smoke Shop in Salem, New Hampshire. And he had built a podcast studio on the upper floor of his smoke shop. So he had the means and we had the ability. And we're like, "Let's do it." And there it is, August 8th of 2018, episode one of the Pit Life Barbecue podcast was born.
20: And you've been going strong ever since?
19: Ever since. I just hit last night, as a matter of fact, I hit my 414th episode.
20: Congratulations. Oh, my gosh.
19: Yeah.
20: This is
19: incredible. There's only been a handful of missed ones due to weather or a holiday. That's pretty much it. Everything, really, really haven't missed a week yet.
20: That's incredible. Everybody, you know the voice. Johnny Maggs from the Pit Life Barbecue Podcast, and he's telling us how he got started. Do you remember the moment when it stopped being just cooking and it went beyond the show itself and became something even deeper for you?
19: Yeah. The actual one was, it was when my mother had passed. I was completely lost, and my wife, God love her, we've been together since we were sophomores in high school.
20: Mm.
19: And she had said to me, "Listen, you like this barbecue stuff, that's great. You're right now, you are completely lost with your mother leaving us."
20: Mm-hmm.
19: So she handed me the bank card, said, "Go down to the butcher shop, get whatever you need, and you sit here and you cook it till you're right." And that's what I did. And Freddie, I literally spent two entire days in front of that smoker, just cooking meat, reflecting on everything, processing the loss of her. And that moment right there made barbecue more than barbecue, more than the show, more than everything. I think I answered the question right there.
20: Of course you did.
19: I think that was the answer.
20: Of course. So, you know, people might be surprised that when I talk to you about Massachusetts being the mecca of barbecue, some people, I don't think too many people see it as a barbecue destination. What's the scene like where you are?
19: The scene right now is absolutely thriving. There's a lot of restaurants and food trailers popping up on different locations here and there. So, you know, I do have a little bit of inside information of there will be coming a well-known Texas barbecue establishment opening up in downtown Boston near Fenway Park sometime next year. So The big boys are officially moving into the Northeast.
20: You know, I have to think that Johnny Maggs had a lot to do with that, just given your wonderful, incredible history. And I tell you what, when we come back, let's talk about competition cooking. Let's talk about the favorite meats. And you mentioned some of the first meats that you started cooking. I want to know more about your cooking style and what you've learned standing behind the pit and not sweating one bit. How about that?
19: Sounds good, Freddie.
20: Johnny Maggs with us on the Barbecue Radio Network. I'm Freddie Bell, and we'll be right back after this.
0: One, two, three, riffs!
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0: 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I'm Freddie Bell, and I'm pleased to be joined by Johnny Maggs from the Pit Life Barbecue Podcast, or I should say the Pit Life BBQ Podcast in Massachusetts. He's here with us on the Barbecue Radio Network. I'm so happy you're with us. And, you know, every pitmaster develops their own style. How would you describe yours? And don't tell me it's a Massachusetts style. We know that. But how would you describe it?
1: It is a crock pot style, a slow cooker style. You know, you're making a stew or something. You throw a bunch of ingredients in the crock pot before work, put it on low, and it's ready when you get home. My style is a complete mix of everything because of New England not having any real barbecue roots. I would really take it from everywhere I could. So there is Texas style, North Carolina style, Tennessee, Memphis style, you know, all of that, those, excuse me, the main barbecue regions. I took a lot of stuff from each one. And then with the show and speaking to all the guests throughout the years, I've taken so much information from them and put my little twist on it. So as far as a main style, like I said, the best way I describe it is it's a countertop crock pot style. There's a little bit of everything in there.
0: Well, everybody, Johnny Maggs with us. In the last segment, we talked about how you first started. You went and bought a lot of different meats and put them on the grill, on the smoker. What proteins do you enjoy most right now preparing?
1: Ribs, pork ribs, and pork butts. Those are my absolute two favorites. I feel that I'm never going to say I've mastered them.
0: It's okay. Go ahead and say it.
1: There's always room to learn new things about it. But as far as the consistency and a consistent cook, it would be my pork products. My real focus lately has been on my brisket. For someone getting into barbecue for the first time, brisket is very intimidating, and it's a large piece of meat. It's an expensive piece of meat nowadays, and the last thing you want to do is screw up $100, you know.
0: My goodness.
1: My focus now is really improving my brisket, and especially for the competition scene. I started getting into the competition scene back in 2023. My wife had surprised me with a custom offset pit from Backline Fabrication, Ryan Newland, down in Austin, Texas. And so she's like, hey, now you don't have an excuse to do these competitions. It's like, oh, I don't have enough grills. I don't have enough room to carry them. Well, now you can just hook it to the back of the truck and go. Wow. I'm like, well, once again, honey, you are right. And yeah, that started that addiction, man. Oh, Freddie, do you do competitions at all?
0: I'm smarter than that, sir. I do not.
1: Very good. Very good. Keep that intelligence with you, sir, and you'll be fine.
0: I report on the competitors like yourself, and I'm wondering, with that piece of meat, how good or how bad was that very first brisket before you got into competition?
1: Then it was fantastic. Now, looking back on it, I wouldn't have fed that to my dogs.
0: That was in 2018.
1: I've come a long way, Freddie. I've come a long way since that first brisket flat. Jeez. That's for sure.
0: So what has the competition, Johnny, taught you about patience and discipline? You seem like a really laid-back guy.
1: It taught me everything. First and foremost, do not try to control everything. It is not in your control. All you can do is cook the best product you can to put in the box. And because once you turn it in, there is no more control. It's in the judge's hands. So you could have a judge who does not like spice, and that's part of your flavor profile. A little heat on the back end, as we all say, you know, in the barbecue world. Some might not like that. They're not going to like that, and they're going to score accordingly to that, even though they're not supposed to. You know, it's their palates do come into play there. But, you know, that's the first thing it taught me is don't try to control everything. You know, I go into even today, we just got back from a competition this weekend in Hancock, New Hampshire, the Seven Maple Smoke Showdown. And it was my main goal onto every single one is in the my mind frame for it is make all four turn-ins. If you make all four turn-ins already, it's a successful weekend.
0: Wow.
1: And then the scoring and anything, that becomes a bonus at that point. That knowing I made all four turn-ins, I cooked all my proteins to the best point that I could, that I'm giving the judges my best product for that weekend, that's the win right there.
0: Incredible.
1: Everything else is gravy.
0: Everything else is gravy or smoke. We're talking with Johnny Maggs. I'm just curious. Tell me, just briefly, if you can, tell me about that, what you're feeling and what your body is going through from the point that you turn in those four cooks to your judges and to the time when they give you the final verdict. What's happening to you?
1: Honestly, I really shut everything down because we've been at it all week. We use around here, it's very traditional to load in on Friday, and the actual competition is on Sunday. So we've been at these campgrounds or fields or parking lots for 3 days. So it's really, let's stop packing up and get the heck out of here and go home. And then the other major one is, what do I want to eat? Do I want a McDonald's? Do I want a pizza? Do I want a bowl of cereal? Because at that point, the last thing I want is anything that has been smoked for hours on end.
0: Oh, my God.
1: But, you know, that's really part of it. You know, I'm a unique individual, Freddie. I'm a unique individual. But as far as that, I just go hoping that I do get a call, because that is recognition on what I've spent the week and the, you know, the years in the past building up to. And then you get the satisfaction that, hey, the judges guaranteed that your product was good enough to take this placement out of the field.
0: Incredible. Everybody, Johnny Maggs with us. We've got to take a short break, but when we come back, I want to talk more about the relationships inside the barbecue community and why mentorship and encouragement matters so much in this world. It's Johnny Maggs on the Barbecue Radio Network. I'm Freddie Bell, and we'll be right back.
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0: We are back on the Barbecue Radio Network. The things that go on in the breaks, I'm telling you what. I have the distinct
1: That's
0: pleasure.
1: Where the gold is.
0: It really is. I'm going to have to put together an outtake reel, Johnny. He is the host of the Pit Life BBQ podcast here on the Barbecue Radio Network, Johnny Maggs. And I'm just curious, one thing people say about barbecue is that they come for the food but stay for the people. Does that ring true for you, Johnny?
1: Oh, Freddie, absolutely. 100%, 1,000% and beyond. I am truly blessed. And that's the best word I can come up with it, because I don't think there is a stronger word for it. The relationships that have come into my life from barbecue is truly a blessing. I can go to almost any state and know somebody through the barbecue world. And these, you know, people I grew up watching on the different programs or hearing about on the different podcasts are now friends of mine. And it absolutely blows my mind on that. The opportunities that have come from it, the doors that have opened for it. And, you know, I know, and some people will get grief on this term of barbecue family, but it truly is. We're always helping each other out if they need it, and vice versa. Always catching up when we see each other. First thing, hey, how's the family? How's the wife? How's the kids? How's mom doing? Mm-hmm. You know, hey, my condolences. You know, I heard your dog had passed. You know, things like that. It's not even barbecue related. It's personal attention, if that's the right term, that I'm checking in on you. They're checking in on me as a person first. Then we let the barbecue chaos start after that.
0: I hear you.
1: But, you know, I know if my kids decide to go to college out of state, I know I'll have people to keep an eye on them. And, you know, they're literally like family. Like, my kids come to the competitions with me now. And, you know, everybody's auntie or uncle. Mm. You know, Uncle Jeff, Uncle Jared, Uncle Matt, Uncle Rico, you know, all that stuff, that they're family. They care about each other, and they know, my kids know that these people care about me and they care about them. So the blessing is the one word answer, Freddie, in a long way.
0: Incredible. I got a little gem for you right now. We get a lot of mail here at the Barbecue Radio Network, and a young listener named Braden spoke very highly of you and your encouragement. What does it mean when younger people find a place in this community?
1: Oh, it's incredible, because they are the future of our hobby, of our sport, of barbecue, you know, as a, cultural food in general. You know, the youth is coming up, and, you know, any young person who shows interest in doing what we do, you know, talk to them, befriend them, answer their questions, because that's going to be it. That's going to keep the train rolling. And that young man, Braden, is a blessing. He really is.
0: How so?
1: He has been. So I started the podcast in 2018. So he's probably been emailing me since like 2019. Okay, so 19, 20, 21, 22, 23, 24, doing quick finger math here, Freddie. So that's about 7 years now.
0: Okay.
1: So 26, 18, 19. So he has been emailing me since he was 11 years old.
0: Oh, my goodness.
1: He just turned 18 in January. And he would send me emails, and I would try to read them, and they were a bit confusing. But I figured it out, and then one day I looked at his email address, and it said Braden Student@theperkinsschool. Up in New England, the only Perkins school I knew is the Perkins School for the Blind.
0: Yes.
1: So in our correspondence back and forth, I asked him, I go, Braden, I need to ask you a question. I don't know how to do it without insulting you anyway, so I'm just going to throw it out there.
0: Okay.
1: If you get mad at me, I apologize, but I need to. I go, are you a student at the Perkins School? He goes, yes, I'm blind.
0: Wow.
1: Okay. So that he explained to me, trying to figure out the emails, because it's all talk to text.
0: Mm-hmm.
1: So there was some, and especially throw a New England accent in there. Siri has no dictionary or algorithm for spelling New England talk out. But yeah, so he was a young man, blind, fan of the show, fan of barbecue in general. And we had a competition. Oh, yeah, it would have been end of summer 2022, and him and his family had come out to it, and that was the first time we ever met in person.
0: Mm.
1: And you know, he knew everybody by their voices. Like this particular one, we had one of the legends up here, Mr. Bill Gillespie from Smoking Hogs, is a New England guy. He was there. Bill Purvis, Chicken Fried Barbecue out of Texas. He was there at the competition. Carlos Calzada, a bunch of the Texas guys and the different pit masters from up here. And he knew them all by just the voice. Well, we'd bring him around to meet Billy. Hey, Braden, how are you? Hey, Billy. He just knew the voice because even we'd get the faces. Well, how does he? He just knows from listening to us on the different shows and the YouTube channels and things. So all the guys were blown away. And then, so we got him signed up last year to do all the Kids Q contests with me. So we got him out there cooking and turning in, winning. Wow. And Freddie, at the end of the day, if you ever see a field of 30 grown men with beer bellies and 10 o'clock shadows and bawling their eyes out at the Kids Q Awards because he touches each and every one of us.
0: Well,
1: and you know, he emails all of us and when he sees us, he came out this weekend just to show up to say hi to the guys. And everybody is, you know, thrilled to see him. So yeah, Braden has been an absolute blessing. Him and his family is wonderful with the support that they give him in barbecue, in his passion for barbecue. And, you know, they're asking questions because they're trying to help him out at the house. You know, they had got him his first Weber kettle for his birthday for this past January. So they have been firing that up and, you know, teaching them the ropes, too, to help him out. But yeah, it's the young man can make us all cry out of absolute joy.
0: That's
1: from getting to know him.
0: You're giving us a lot of joy too. And Braden, I know you're listening. Thank you so much for this. And when we come back, it'll be time for our grease fire round. Johnny, I know you don't like a lot of burnt grease, but these are quick hitters, favorites, barbecue opinions, and we want to know what's next for Johnny Maggs and Pit Life BBQ Podcast. I'm Freddie Bell. 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
1: Wonderful. Everybody, Johnny Maggs is with us today, and it's our final segment, and I like to call it the grease fire. Some people call it the lightning round. Some say there's nothing rapid about this at all. It's just still conversation. But short questions, maybe even longer answers, but here we go. Johnny, in your opinion, pellet, stick burner, charcoal, or drum?
0: Stick burner.
1: Why?
0: I'm a traditionalist. Like I said, when I first started, I did all the research, and it was, you know, the offset smokers burning the sticks, throwing the sticks, and there's something, dare I say, something sexy about sitting there tending, doing the fire maintenance, fire control, and throwing the stick in, you know, and watching it light, close the door, do your next thing, and then come back and just repeating the process.
1: All right. So we've talked a lot about the different proteins that you love to cook. Favorite BBQ side dish, Johnny?
0: Favorite barbecue side dish? Oh, has to be a good mac and cheese.
1: I knew it. You sound like a mac and cheese guy. But I get the feeling that it's not just simply mac and cheese. Tell me about that mac and cheese dish.
0: Oh, honestly, a simple, well-made mac and cheese will top everything. But, you know, you do want to throw a little pulled pork in there, a little chopped brisket.
1: See?
0: You know, I'm not pushing it off to the curb.
1: How about the sauces? Sauce on the meat or on the side?
0: On the side. Whenever I give it around, I always love a dry rub on all my proteins, because I want to taste the flavor of the meat. And I think sometimes with the sauces, especially nowadays, they can very easily overpower that flavor. So I want to taste the meat first, and then I can add sauce on it after the fact.
1: That makes a lot of sense. How about the most underrated meat to cook, in your opinion?
0: Underrated
1: meat to cook?
0: A turkey.
1: Before you give your answer, I have to confess that I will deep fry a turkey for Thanksgiving. But what's your answer?
0: Yes,
1: you said a turkey. Tell me about, what do you do on your grills?
0: Literally, I just, I rub it and run it. I don't, I don't brine it or anything. I just literally get it, thaw it out, and season it whatever I feel like in the mood for that. I want a little sweetness, I'll use a sweet, a little savory. I want to do a little heat, I'll do some type of Cajun rub. And then just throw it on the smoker and let it do its thing.
1: All right.
0: It hasn't failed me yet. Always comes out nice and juicy, you know. I do play with the temps a little bit, and of the internal temperatures of when I pull it.
1: Mm-hmm.
0: And then I let the let it sit, and, you know, it catches up to FDA standards, if you will.
1: So we're in our
0: lightning. Don't dig in right when I take it off.
1: How about as you're grilling or smoking, music while cooking, what's usually playing?
0: Oh, Freddie, I'm all over the map. But if I'm sitting there by myself doing up, I have the blues on.
1: The blues.
0: The blues. And I'm going old school, B.B. King, Muddy Waters, Albert King, although John Lee Hooker, all those blues legends, Buddy Guy. You know, I have all of them. I don't know. I've always liked rock music. And then, like I said, it's that,

0: looking into the history of it, and it all stems from the blues. Oh. And then I'm like, all right, let me check these guys out. And I went, yep, okay, you got me. I'm hooked.
1: Are you an overnight cook kind of guy, or do you like to start early morning?
0: Both. Normally, I'll do an overnight. Normally, I'll go overnight just to kind of free up my day, mm-hmm. free up my Sunday. Because, you know, with the post office, we're working 6 days a week. So Sunday's the only real day I have off. So I'll cook Saturday night into Sunday morning and then have all day for the spend with the family. But, you know, there's other ones that I will get up early in the morning. If I know we're just not doing anything, we're just staying home, you know, I'll get up at, you know, 4 or 5 and, you know, start cooking then. And then at that point, my son can help me out because he's starting to show interest in what I do on the cooking and the competition scene, you know. So a little bit of both, depending, I guess, on the honey-do list.
1: You got to take care of that honey-do list. I've learned that early.
0: Yes, sir. Yes, sir.
1: If you could share a barbecue meal with anybody living or has passed, who would that be?
0: Mother. She didn't live to see me do any of this. Because this all started after her passing. So if I was to share one barbecue meal, it would be with her to show her, hey, I was the couch potato, but I was paying attention to every little thing you were doing in that kitchen. Mm-hmm. And thank you, because it has brought me so much joy, passion and love, relationships, friendships, family, new, not blood family, and all from watching her.
1: Incredible. Mom, we're about out of time, Johnny, but what's next for the Pit Life BBQ cast?
0: What next is for the podcast is I need to book this gentleman. I don't know if you've ever heard of him. His name is Freddie Bell.
1: Get out of here.
0: He has a podcast. He has a podcast, Barbecue Radio Network, that I'm a big fan of. But no, I definitely want to get you on, Freddie, to hear your story and what led you into, you know, taking over Barbecue Radio Network in your thing. So after we're done, I'll shoot you an email with some dates, and we'll get something out together, and we'll have a wonderful conversation. You know, we'll work around your schedule if need be, no problem on that. But just going to keep on doing what I'm doing. Right. Consistency in the podcast world, I believe I was taught, is key. And that's what I do. If I know I'm going to kind of miss an episode, I try to have one in the background that I can play. Like this week coming up, I'm not going to have a show. It's my son's 16th birthday. So, you know, on those special occasions, I just don't have one. But I'm going to bring as much barbecue content to everybody as I possibly can. As long as they keep tuning in, I'll keep hitting that live button.
1: 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Johnny, it's been a wonderful pleasure being with you today, and we've got to do this again.
0: Yes, sir, Freddie. It would be an absolute blast.
1: He's Johnny Mag from the Pit Life BBQ podcast. A great conversation. Thanks for joining us, and thank you for listening to the BBQ Radio Network. I'm Freddie Bell, and as I always say, keep your smoke clean and your temperature steady, and we'll see you next time.
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0: I'm Mike Dubusky. New Jersey officials now say 19 people have died from possible heat-related ailments in recent days as that major heat wave swept across the Northeast and Midwest this holiday weekend. Right behind all that heat is severe rain and flooding already impacting Chicago. Bartlett resident Todd Novello speaking with ABC.
1: It's very bad rain and a lot of flooding. And it's never been this bad. I've been here 32 years, and it's never been this bad.
0: Overnight, police confirmed one storm-related death there. Fourth of July celebrations took a tragic turn in Chino, California last night after a fireworks explosion. KABC's Monica DeAnda has more.
2: People were injured in this fireworks explosion, including a child. That's according to Chino police. And we're told this all started around 8:30 last night when a large group of people were gathered on D Street for a fireworks display. When those fireworks lit up, the explosion happened. You can hear the fear in their voices there the moment people took off running after that explosion. Chino police found a car on fire on that street. Debris left scattered all over the front yard and the street there.
0: One person was killed in the incident. New financial disclosures published by the Office of Government Ethics are raising questions about President Trump's investments. The disclosures find the president increased his wealth by at least $2.2 billion in the first year of his second term. Trump says that wealth comes from the stock market, but ABC's Jay O'Brien says the president's sons are now under increased scrutiny.
3: Trump's sons, Eric and Donald Trump Jr., have invested in a flurry of ventures that could also have business before their father's administration, from military drones to Donald Trump Jr.'s investment in a company seeking to sell guns through the mail to mining. Both of Trump's sons have repeatedly disputed their father is involved in any of their business dealings.
0: A White House spokesperson now says neither the president nor his family have any conflicts of interest. You're listening to ABC News.
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0: Shark bites have been on the rise in places like Australia, and now one's been reported in New York. ABC's Andrew Dimbert has details.
6: At New York's Jones Beach,
7: someone came up to the lifeguard and said, shark.
6: A swimmer was bitten by a shark, forcing officials to temporarily clear the beach. Just miles away, fishermen reeling in this large shark caught in the surf at Gilgo Beach.
8: Sometimes those schools of fish will overlap with human beings, and that could lead to a shark bite.
6: Scientists say fish migration patterns may cause some sharks to swim closer to shore.
0: Also in New York, a seaplane went down in the city's East River today. Officials say 2 people on board sustained minor injuries. State officials in Virginia are rolling out new cameras embedded into pedestrian crosswalks and at stop signs. State Senator Angela Graves represents most of Norfolk. She says the cameras will be used to identify whether a driver approaching an intersection is too quickly while a person is in the crosswalk.
9: The footage has to be reviewed and it has to be signed off on by a sworn police officer who is trained in the rules of the road. It enhances the ability of policing.
0: And Team USA's Folarin Balogun will be allowed to play in tomorrow's World Cup match against Belgium after FIFA announced today it's postponing his punishment for that red card violation he received last week. Mike Dubusky, ABC News.
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0: And you're listening to Talkin' Pets. That is one of the songs from the movie out in the theaters called Wuthering Heights. So, I'll tell you a little bit about the top five movies.
1: What band was that? Who was singing that?
2: Jason James?
0: Jason James.
1: She's got a really great voice. I didn't recognize it, so I couldn't pull it. I was like, who is that?
0: No, 100%. Good voice. But if you are going to the movies this weekend, gang, your top five movies as of last week, these are your top five as of last week.

0: So if you're going to the movies next weekend, or this weekend, I should say, as of last weekend, the top five were, and I did not get to screen one of these as a movie critic, so I did not write a review on any of them, so I'm not really sure. But your top five movies were Wuthering Heights, which you heard one of the songs for, $43 million in its opening week, which is a good take for a film. Now, if there's animals in that film, I have no idea. But in the second one that made $40 million in its opening week, there's lots of animals. Granted, they're animated, and the movie is called Goat. You could check that one out. Crime 101 was number three at $18 million on its opening weekend, And Send Help, which I'm looking forward to seeing one day, in 3 weeks it made $50 million. Lord knows I need help. And Solo Mio was number five at $19 million for 2 weeks. So I did not get to screen any of those, but now it seems like we're starting to get the screener, so I'll have some reviews for you to check out. But if you want to read my reviews on anything that you might want to still see, there's a bunch of other ones on there that you can check out at TalkinPets.com and click on Movie Reviews, and it will take you to all my reviews. Also, I usually post them now on Facebook, at Talkin' Pets Radio, so you could check them there, too. So, Jilly.
1: Yes, darling.
0: Have you seen a good movie lately?
1: No, but then you know I'm an hour from any decent theater. But I did see when I was, you know, I came to Florida for 2 weeks because I was there with you. But, I mean, my whole trip was almost 25 days. I mean, between seeing Sisters and getting down to Florida, coming back up through South Carolina to see Terry, my other sister who's in Greenville. And we went and saw the new Fire and Ice, because I just love Avatar.
0: Oh, okay.
1: That's the last movie that I saw, and it was amazing.
0: Fire and Ash. Yes, you're right. It was a great movie.
1: Yeah.
0: And there were animals in that. I couldn't really tell you what some of them were, but there were whale-like creatures in there, which played a big part in the movie, actually.
1: Yeah, I really like the message that they're, you know, ever since the first Avatar, I've been a freak for it since then. But the message that they're portraying and how this came out of that man's amazing brain that he's, you know, put this all together, and how they do make the movies is wonderful. But it's the message is,
0: James,
1: you know,
0: Cameron.
1: Survival. Yeah, is, you know, and taking care of Mother Earth and taking care of the animals. You know, they're here for a reason. Don't mess it up, you know.
0: Yeah. Well, so we're messing it up. That's all I can say.
1: I know we are. That,
0: you know, it's funny because years ago I was I used to have to fly into the Philadelphia airport in order to get to Scranton, Pennsylvania, where my family lives. And I'm running. If you know the Philadelphia airport, you usually have to run miles to get to your next flight.
1: Sounds like Chicago.
0: Then you got to get on a bus, go across the, you know, the airstrips, and then go to where your plane is at. It was always such a hassle. And this was, I think, before I had my heart attack. But I'm running to try to get to my next plane, and I finally go down the stairs, and there's a line to get on the bus, and they're not entering it yet. And I get in line, and right next to me is this young girl at the time, and she had her hair was all different colors. And I was like, okay. And then I looked at her mom, and her mom was with her, and very, you know, very pretty and very, you know, subdued, very nice. And she's like, are you okay? And I said, oh, I'm out of breath. I had to run like 2 miles to get here. And I said, that's why I don't like Philadelphia Airport. And then all of a sudden, I'm looking at her like, And so she's like, oh, I love this airport. And, you know, it's, you know, and da-da-da. And I was asking her where she was going, and she was going to New York. I was going to Scranton. And so all of a sudden, we were talking, and we got on the bus. So there was one empty seat. So she was standing next to me. I said, you take it. So all of a sudden, I'm standing there on the bus, and I have my arm on, holding onto the rail, because those bus drivers drive like crazy. And I'm looking at this woman and her daughter, and I'm looking at the woman, and I'm like, and she sees me staring at her in the face. And I'm just like looking at her. And then all of a sudden, she looked at me, and my light bulb went off.
1: Oh, my goodness. Who was it?
0: And it was Linda Hamilton from Terminator movies, who used to be married to James Cameron. And that was their daughter with the freaky hair at the time.
1: Wow.
0: So she looked at me, and she knew right then and there when I had that facial expression that I figured out who she was. And I didn't say anything. And I think she appreciated that because I think she liked her anonymity, you know, while she was traveling with her daughter. But, so that was pretty interesting. A little tale to tell. But we're open to your questions, your behavior questions, and your training questions about your pets. 818-818-6401. 818-818-6401. That is the number to call with your pet questions. So we're open to your training questions, your behavior questions. If you have a comment or a story, pick up the phone, give us a call. We want to talk to you about those, whatever you may have. But we do have that animal sound coming up as well. But first, when we return, we got a story from Jilly herself. 818-818-6401. Once again, I'm John Patch.
1: I'm Jalynn Sidlow.
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0: And this is Talkin' Pets.

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A woman from Clements, California was booked into jail in January after sickening discovery was made on her property. According to the San Joaquin County Sheriff's Office, an animal cruelty investigation involving Jan Johnson revealed a horrific situation that is almost incomprehensible. Officials who visited Johnson's property discovered a literal graveyard of horses who had been starved to death, some still wearing blankets and others with their legs bound in hobbles. A total of 53 horses, one cow, and one dog were found dead on Johnson's property. Another 9 horses and one donkey were in such dismal condition that they had to be humanely euthanized because there was no hope of bringing them back from the brink of death. Surviving horses in various states of neglect were rescued and taken to Oakdale Equine Rescue for care. This is not Jan Johnson's first run-in with the law. In 2006, she was arrested on suspicion of financial elder abuse on 42 felony charges and 5 misdemeanors. In August of 2024, animal services officers went to Johnson's property to investigate a report of animal neglect, and Johnson made threats to harm them. In early January 2024, an illegal cockfighting operation was found on one of her properties. Officers discovered 30 dead roosters and 65 that were still alive. Jan Johnson is a serial criminal. She has shown her true self, someone unafraid of breaking the law, someone able and willing to take advantage of the elderly, someone who is cold-hearted enough to watch dozens of horses stand in a field and slowly starve to death. Jan Johnson was arrested and booked into the San Joaquin County Jail for the following charges: cruelty to animals, threatening a public official, criminal threats, possession of a short barrel shotgun. If you are disgusted by this horrific case, please add your name to the petition at www.animalvictory.org. Please, please add your name to the list, as I did. Animal Victory will be fighting to put Jan Johnson behind bars and as long as possible. Reporting for Talking Pets, I'm Jalynn Sidlow.

0: You like country, Kayla. Don't you, you like this song?
1: I do like country. I don't really like Zac Brown Band.
0: You don't like them?
1: Nope.
0: Oh, well, there's a negative. 818-818-6401. I liked it too, but 818-818-6401. Pick up the phone and give us a call.
2: Let the games begin!
0: So this could be an easy win, I think. If you can name this creature, we will send out to you a product of your choice. We do have the Pets, Pets, Pets book from Chicken Soup for the Soul. We have the CD from Gino Sasani in Cold Blood. It's a reptile music CD. We have the collapsible water bowl from Talking Pets in red or black. We also have from Silly Beads by Kayla. We have the Starbucks handle. We have the Morgan Wallen keychain, country. Kansas City ink pen, football. The best is yet to come badge holder, sore legs. And we have the SCOE 10X odor eliminator. We have the dog treats from Good Pets Foods. And you get the Hip and Joint Plus to try, the daily probiotic and the daily multivitamin for your dogs. I do have another book out there, which is called The Car, A Wolf's Adventure by Lewis Dorfman. So you can get a copy of that sent out to you. If you know what creature makes this sound, 818-818-6401. What creature makes that sound? 818-818-6401. What creature makes that sound? Pick up the phone. Give us a call. Let us know. I don't think it's that difficult. 818-818-6401. Well, I mean, Kayla, our producer here, took a stab at it, and she was wrong three times. No, two
1: twice.
0: Times. And she got it on the third try. So, 818-818-6401. What creature makes that sound? If you know, pick up the phone, give us a call, and you could be a winner of a prize. Don't forget, if you've won the SCOE 10X before in your household, you can only do one per household. So, anything else, we can send you. So, 818-818-6401. 818-818-6401. So with that story that you read, Jilly, with people having, you know, well, this case, it wasn't small animals, it was horses.
3: I don't understand how it went unnoticed so long, unless she was very rural. And the fact that she threatened somebody that many 2 years ago and they didn't do anything then, and that was an official, it just sickens me. I don't think she deserves to go to jail. I think she deserves the death sentence. People like that, there's a special place in hell that's reserved for people like that. Sorry.
0: How do you really
3: that's just
0: feel?
3: How I feel. That's how I feel. Sorry.
0: No, I get it. And, you know, the thing is, when I chose that story, I saw some of the video of it, and it was disgusting to see how
3: it broke my heart.
0: Look.
3: Yeah.
0: And
3: I did sign the petition already, and, you know, when I was going through last night and reading ahead of time and picking the stories with you, I immediately went in because I try to go to that site at least once a week and sign new petitions. It helps when we go in and we do put, you know, at animalvictory.org, if we put our names in the petitions, we are heard. And when these people are going to trial, the judge will see how many people, you know, signed the petitions, and, you know, we can step up for the animals. And the cruelty cases are horrible. You wouldn't believe some of them. A lot of times I choose not to read them because it just makes me want to cry, but I sign my name to every single petition I can. So.
0: Well, we're going to go real quick and see if Robin in Oregon knows what the answer is to this creature's sound. What do you think that is, Robin? What creature makes that sound?
4: Well, I have two guesses. It's either a fly or a bee.
0: Choose one.
4: We'll go with bee.
0: Well, you are incorrect. It is not the bee. But Good shot at it, though. We're going to take a little break when we come back. The animal sound is still out there. What is it? Pick up the phone. Give us a call. 818-818-6401. 818-818-6401. That is the number to call. 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

0: We're going to go out. We're going to go out and to Virginia, and we're going to make a stop in Virginia. We're going to talk with Lisa. Now, Lisa thinks that she knows what creature makes this sound. What is it, Lisa?
1: I'm going to say a fly.
0: I'm going to say congratulations.
1: All right.
0: I didn't have to hit a bad sound like...
2: You're way off. I say you're way off this time, son.
1: I'm glad.
0: So you got the applause. So what would you like to go with out there in Virginia?
1: I want to Skeleton X, please. You've
0: never won it before, right?
1: Nope.
0: It's yours. It's coming out to you. So stay on the phone and talk with Sydney. She'll get your address, and we're going to ship out to you the SCOE 10X, and I'll tell you, it will take out any kind of odors. And the reason why it does that is because of the fact that it doesn't cover the odor, like a scent. It doesn't, you know, you won't smell it. It's not going to be like a pretty smell. What it is, and that goes away. But what it is that basically it's like a bacterium that eats the odor, so it kills the odor. It doesn't cover it. It kills it. So I'm going to send you a bottle of that. It's good stuff.
1: All right, I'm looking forward to it.
0: Well, thank you for that. And you were right. It was a common housefly.
3: A common housefly.
0: Houseflies taste with their feet, which are 10 million times more sensitive to sugar than the human tongue. Isn't that wild?
3: Did you know that everything they land on, they also regurgitate on it, too? So if a fly lands on something that you're eating off of, be sure that you change your plate.
0: You know,
3: they just vomited on your plate.
0: Thanks for telling me that, because it's always bothered me. I'm like, it's just kind of like nasty when I see a fly. I'm like, where have you been?
3: Yeah. Yeah.
0: Were you just on doggy poop somewhere, and now you're
3: exactly.
0: Landing on my hot dog? It's a little nasty, if I could say so.
3: And you're
0: so
3: regurgitating
0: myself.
3: On my food. Yeah, it's disgusting.
0: No, it's
3: the fun facts that you learn through your life.
0: So I've had the pleasure of actually, you know, over the years I've written poetry, and many of them mean a lot of things to me personally. And in this new age of music and AI and everything, I'm going to play you my song. And so I hope everybody enjoys it. And again, this is called Saying Goodbye.

0: And once again, you're listening to Talkin' Pets, and that was one of the, well, it was the first poem I wrote back in the 90s, actually, and means a lot. So what do you think, Jilly? I think that's the first time you've heard it.
1: I'm crying, because that hits really close to home for me on so many levels. And I can't believe that you wrote that. Who's singing that? It's amazing.
0: No, the amazing part of that is, like, with AI, some people, think it's my voice, but I wish it was. but it's actually, it has a little bit of a Daughtry tone to it.
1: It does.
0: And a little bit of Josh Groban-ish, who is one of my favorite. I love Josh Groban. But, yeah, it just means a lot. You know, animals mean a lot to us. And, you know, if you think that they're not missing you when they depart, they absolutely do. I don't care what anybody says. They know the hurt. They know the feelings. And they know, you know, the passing of time. And
1: yes,
0: they totally understand death. But I do believe that after we and our pets pass on, that there is something waiting for us on the other side.
1: I don't want to go anytime soon, but I can't wait to see them all lined up waiting for me to cross the bridge.
0: Well, once again, that song was called Saying Goodbye, and you're listening to Talkin' Pets.
2: 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Reporting for Talkin' Pets Radio, I'm Kayla Cavanaugh. Good news for traveling pet parents. A major U.S. airline has announced expanded in-cabin pet accommodations and climate-controlled cargo upgrades aimed at improving safety and comfort. The airline says it worked with veterinary advisors to revise its pet travel guidelines, including improved ventilation and updated handling procedures. Pet advocates call the move a positive step forward as more Americans travel with their furry companions. Travel season just got a little more tail-wagging friendly. For Talkin' Pets Radio, I'm Kayla Cavanaugh.
0: So, Jilly, what do you think? Do you travel with your dog at all on a plane?
1: Not with this one, but I have with other dogs before. And I have had to pay for seats for them, and so that they could be with me. And then I have also flown them privately. But with Xerxes, my male Rottweiler, I drive him everywhere.
0: Yeah, he's a big boy.
1: He's a little much for people to handle. So,
0: well, you see this dog coming your way, you kind of get out of the way.
1: Everybody does.
0: It's a big Rottweiler. And he's a big boy, that's for sure.
1: He's a big boy.
0: But, you know, flying is, it's gotten better. And there are companies out there that, you know, and I've heard of a couple of them now that you can fly solely with your pet.
1: Yes.
0: I mean, it's a pet airline. Mm-hmm. Or else you can fly your pet without you. But the thing that you got to remember, though, too, is that it's a little expensive. So I'd like to see that come down. If there's some way that they can figure it out to make it more reasonable for people to afford it, I think more people probably would travel with their pet. But speaking of that, I do like the aspect of, one, leaving the pet in their environment, air conditioned, at home. And
1: yes,
0: I love pet sitting, which you do, Jilly.
1: Yes.
0: And a good pet sitter is the perfect answer to it. So they're going to miss
1: cold.
0: You. You're going to miss them.
1: Yeah.
0: But it definitely has a big cheery smile when you walk through that front door when you come back. And you know that they're taken care of because they're with a pet sitter that you can rely on. Well, once again, this is Talkin' Pets. I'm John Patch.
1: I'm Jalynn Sidlow.
2: Kayla Cavanaugh.
0: And I hope you like the song.
3: I'm the one who'll never hurt you.
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A 7-year-old dog from Portland, Oregon survived a severe case of salmon poisoning disease, SPD, highlighting the rapid and potentially fatal course of this uncommon Pacific Northwest condition. It is likely ingested a dead salmon carrying a fluke that transmits the bacterium responsible for SPD. It developed lethargy, vomiting, diarrhea, drooling, and inappetence. Laboratory testing revealed severe critical systemic compromise. Fecal analysis confirmed SPD, prompting referral to Dove Lewis Veterinary Emergency and Specialty Hospital for intensive care. Salmon poisoning can escalate rapidly, and forest presented with classic severe clinical signs, says Dove Lewis Criticalist Marie Min, DVM DACVECC. Its counts and albumin levels were dangerously low, increasing its risk for complications. With timely intervention and close monitoring, we were

0: able to stabilize it. This case illustrates how quickly SPD can progress from mild gastrointestinal signs to life-threatening illness, emphasizing the need for rapid recognition and intervention in dogs exposed to raw salmon or trout in the region. Visit TalkingPets.com for more news and join our social media at Talking Pets Radio. I'm Kayla Kavanaugh.
1: Remember the song from Road Trip?

0: blah, blah, blah, blah, blah. And that's sad.
1: Once again, you're listening to Talkin' Pets. Pick up the phone and give us a call. So I bet you that took your tears away, Julie.
2: It did. Oh, that's funny.
1: Sorry to make you cry, but it's a tough one.
2: It's a
1: good cry.
2: I've had so many incredible, incredible animals in my life, and especially my Rottweilers, whether they were show champions or whether they were working dogs. I've had cadaver dogs. I've had cancer dogs. Who had visited children in hospitals. I've just had so many incredible, incredible dogs, and that had come to me, you know. And I love you for that. There's going to be a time when I come back and say, "Hey, can I get a copy of that?"
1: Yeah, I mean, it's out there in apps, you know, part of the internet system and everything like that, so people can go to my Facebook. Actually, it's there. At Talkin' Pets Radio. You can grab it there if you want. Spread it around. Send it to people who may have lost their pet. I'd like to see it grow from there, and it means a lot. I remember in the old days before there was anything like this, and I wrote that poem. It was back in the 90s, and we didn't have anything other than, you know, writing a letter. And I got boxes and boxes of people that wanted a copy of it as a poem. And and I just think the music and everything puts a music, I think it works really well. So
2: yes.
1: And the name of it is called Saying Goodbye. And
2: I give you a standing ovation.
1: Thanks. And our pets mean the world to us. I'm looking at Shadow now, my black cat. She's passed out on her chair over there, and
2: You mean on my chair?
1: No, actually she's on a different chair because you're not here. So no, actually I think Summer's in your chair. So, yeah, they're all in here, I think, except for Winter. But, yeah, I mean, our pets, you know, it's tough. Even when I've lost, like, you know, a small pet, like when I lost my koi, they all got eaten by raccoons in my fish pond. And I was like, I was devastated. But not like when I've lost one of my birds or
2: right.
1: when I lost my cats before.
2: Yeah.
1: It hits the heart hard.
2: It does.
1: It's a lot to deal with. And, so, and the thing is, if somebody reaches out to you, a friend or a family member, and they've lost a pet, I mean, understand that that's losing a family member. Because if you've never had a pet or you don't live with one, you may not understand how much it hurts. And it really does hurt. And but we have to realize the fact. And when my mom died, I realized it at that point in time. And even more so when I lost my sister, which Kayla's mom. You know, none of us are here forever. Our time is numbered. It all depends on when we're going to go, but we got to remember that part of life is death.
2: And it's true.
1: Sad to say, but, you know, sometimes that helps when you have to deal with loss. Because, you know, and all you can say is that you're happy, especially for our pets, you're happy that you gave them a good life.
2: Exactly.
1: They had good meals. They had a good home.
2: Yes.
1: And they were treated well, because there's a lot of animals out there that are not treated well.
2: I know.
1: And we know that firsthand. Like the story that you did earlier on the horses.
2: Mm-hmm.
1: Some people, I think, in their heart, they mean well sometimes. But hoarding is a dangerous thing, especially when it comes to a living, breathing creature. So if you can't take care of them, then you need to do something about it, because they don't deserve to suffer and go through a dying process that they don't deserve. So,
2: and when you do lose, you'll never replace that animal. And people who try to replace it, it's a never-ending thing. But you can give another animal who will fill that empty place in your heart a good, loving home. And it will make you just as happy, and you will have more memories, and life goes on. So,
1: I agree.
2: Get out there and adopt and take care.
1: I agree with that. And if you can adopt an older dog or cat or, you know, something that's they deserve life as well. And maybe they didn't have as good a life before, but think about what you can give them. Or maybe, the pet parent passed away and there was no one else to take the pet. So it had a good behavior. It knew what love was. And you know, and you got to remember, too, when you adopt an animal that went through loss, it may take them a little bit longer to actually find love in your household, because they still mourn. Animals do mourn.
2: Yes, they do.
1: So, on that note, we're done with this hour of the show, Talking Pets. And just in this hour, Talking Pets, same pet time, same pet channel.
2: Bring
1: on your favorite radio
2: hour
1: station. So we thank you and for joining us. Spay and neuter your pets and help control the pet population. I'm John Patch.
2: I'm Jalynn Sidlow.
3: Kayla Kavanaugh.
1: If you're going to get a pet for your home, make sure that you go to a rescue or a shelter
2: yes.
1: in your area, because those
2: yes.
1: pets are there and they need and deserve a home. Otherwise,
2: here, here.
1: I think you know what happens. So, from all of us, we say goodbye for this hour of Talking Pets.
2: Bye, y'all.
1: Bye. But you can't stay.
4: Expressed on Talking Pets are those of the hosts, guests, and callers, and are not necessarily those of this station, its management, or other hosts or advertisers. 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
6: From ABC News, I'm Wayne Cabot. A game changer in the World Cup, the ruling body, FIFA, lifting the red card that penalized American star Folarin Balogun, meaning he will not be suspended for tomorrow's game against Belgium. The Royal Belgian Football Association saying it's astonished by the decision. The AP reporting through a source that the White House made a call to intervene. Today, President Trump thanking FIFA for what he said is reversing a great injustice. The Smithsonian saying it is nonpartisan and always has been, after the White House said that the exhibits there are prepared by people who don't want you to love your country. It accuses the Smithsonian exhibits of having anti-white activism, illegal alien activism, it says, and transgender activism. On ABC's This Week, George Stephanopoulos asked Secretary of the Interior Doug Burgum about President Trump's statement about vandals cutting a 350-foot gash in the reflecting pool.
7: And that's been measured out, so that's just a fact that's what we've got to go back and
8: repair. There's a 350-foot gash?
7: Well, it's multiple gashes that add up to 350 feet.
6: For last night's event on the National Mall, organizers said that the capacity would be 150,000. President Trump is saying that more than 420,000 turned out before the weather hit. And watch the weather again if you're in the east. A level 3 of 4 risk for flooding downpours in places without power still. Eastern PA, northern New Jersey, downstate New York. 300,000 customers still out, almost as many from storms in Michigan. In New Jersey alone, the heat has killed 25 people since Thursday, says Governor Mikey Sherrill. Most were in homes with no air conditioning. Ukraine's President Zelensky says intelligence indicates Russia is preparing a new massive strike. In Iran, days of mourning for the assassinated Ayatollah are attracting hundreds of thousands each day. You're listening to ABC News.
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6: No word of any injuries from a large warehouse reportedly storing plastics that is burning in Parkersburg, West Virginia. The Venezuela earthquakes are yielding more bodies, 400 more since yesterday, for a death toll of 3,342. 40,000 more may still be missing. A three-person race for U.S. Senate is down to two. A month before Michigan's primary, Democrat Mallory McMorrow is suspending her campaign, giving no reason, but some in her party wanted to clear the way for Representative Haley Stevens and progressive Abdul El-Sayed to duke it out. Washington State has a millionaire's tax that helps pay for child care. State Democratic leader Joe Fitzgibbon says he's okay with a petition to repeal it.
3: We welcome that. We think this is an important enough issue that that Washingtonians will weigh in, and we wouldn't be pursuing it if we didn't think Washingtonians would support it.
6: Critics say the millionaire's tax is driving people out of state. We are dying less. Early data showing a decrease in death rates last year from the year before. The leading cause of death, heart disease, then cancer. Some causes of death have been increasing, including the flu and pneumonia. We're becoming more antisocial. Axios reports that Americans are socializing less across all ages, but the decline is steepest among young people, 15 to 24-year-olds. 20 years ago, they spent about an hour a day hanging out with each other. Now it's down to 35 minutes, and a lot more time is on their phones. Wayne Cabot, ABC News.
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17: 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That's Colette Tours, booking number 1382-009. Come along, and let's share some spaghetti together. This is Talking Pets.

0: And once again, you're listening to Talking Pets. I'm John Patch.
1: I'm Jalen Sidlow.
2: Kayla Kavanaugh.
0: Were you singing to that song?
1: Oh, it's one of my favorite songs. I used to sing it.
0: I'm looking at Kayla going, where's that echo coming from?
1: No, that's me. That was me singing right along with Anne. I love Heart. Yeah.
0: Actually,
1: sister and I used to play it together.
0: That song reminds me now of Dean Koontz. Dean Koontz, the writer, and, you know, of course, they made some of his writing, his novels, into movies.
1: Yep.
0: Great guy. He's been on the show with us. I've talked to him off the air as well, and he wrote a book. He never thought he would have a pet, and he wrote a book about his dog that passed away, and it was the first one, only one him and his wife had. And one day he was out in the park, and he was sitting there thinking about his dog that passed away, and then a butterfly landed on his shoulder. And that, and butterflies are his favorite creatures. And he said that he knew that the dog was actually coming back to him.
1: Yeah.
0: To say, I'm
1: yep.
0: okay.
1: Yep.
0: So, pretty remarkable. A remarkable guy, too. We were like, I think Talking Pets was the only interview, the first interview. Maybe, I don't know if he's done, I think he's done some after, but he doesn't really do interviews. And he came on to talk about his dog, and just a great
1: That's so awesome.
0: Yeah, he was really, really, really cool. It was an honor actually have him
1: on. I'm going into my 16th year being with you. I can't believe it. I'm going into my 16th year.
0: Flies by.
1: I know. We've had so many amazing people on this show that it blows my mind. And I feel very appreciative and very honored to be a part of it, because I do get to meet wonderful people and hear their stories. And it's, you know, it's really cool. I love it. So thank you, John.
0: No, and thank you for being part of the show. And, you know, I the one thing I love about doing the show is that, you know, people listen all across the country because they love their pets. And
1: yes.
0: We try to make the show as entertaining as we can, as well as funny and, you know, and everything. But there's sad moments as well. And we always give out animal advice. So we're always open for training questions or behavior, or one of the doctors is with us, because we have like 15 different vets and trainers on the show. And, you know, and we're always open to medical questions too when they're on. And it just means a lot, you know, and it's been... This April will be 36 years.
1: Wow.
0: The Talking Pets has been on radio.
1: Yeah. Wow.
0: Long time.
1: Go, John.
0: So, yeah. it really is my passion. So, I mean, this is like my giving back, you might say. But on that note, I do want to welcome on KDEC AM 920 and 96.5. San Luis Obispo, California, Pepper Daniels and the gang there. Also WFNC, AM 640 and 103.5. Fayetteville, North Carolina, Kelvin and the gang there. Also KGMI, AM 790 and 96.5 in Bellingham, Washington. A big shout out to Joe and Heidi. Also WIBW, AM 580 in Topeka, Kansas City, Kansas, for Larry and Roy. WEEU AM 830 in Reading, Philadelphia, Pennsylvania, John Treese. I've known John a long time, and great for you to bring us on there, John. And
1: awesome.
0: WDLA AM 1270 in Walton, New York. A shout out to Don and my buddy Chase. So thanks for picking up the show and for running us. And of course, we always like to hear from everybody listening, whether you're listening on your radio or at Talking Pets Radio, which is our Facebook Live, or, you know, we're on every streaming and all social media platforms, so check it out there as well. But we want to talk to you about your pets, and we will have Name That Animal Sound in this hour.
1: Woohoo!
0: Good luck. It's maybe a little bit tougher, but we'll see. But 818-818-6401 is the number, 818-818-6401. So pick up the phone and give us a call. And let's talk about your pets. And no matter what you have, whether it be a dog, a cat, a bird.
1: A possum.
0: Or a possum. A possum called Pickles.
1: Or a horse. Or a donkey. Or a goat. Or a sheep. There's just so many of awesome things out there to have.
0: A lot of people have been into goats all of a sudden. Like, more than ever.
1: Well, there's a lot of really expensive prize, like different breeds from around the world that people get into doing those things like that. But goats are, they make great pets. They're easy to take care of, and you don't need a lawnmower anymore.
0: Yeah.
1: It's awesome.
0: They cut the grass.
1: Yep.
0: So that, you can't complain that. Although when they scream, I think that's the most hysterical thing I've ever heard in my life.
1: Well, my favorite ones are the fainting goats because I can't stop laughing. But
0: And they just drop?
1: They just drop, yeah. They're hilarious.
0: Well, baby goats, they use for yoga and stuff now, right?
1: Yes, yes. Puppies, kittens, baby goats, miniature donkeys. They've started using those in some of the, you know, yoga stuff, too. It's pretty cool.
0: You know what I think is wild is that, you know, when we do talk about, we talk about horses from time to time, and there's, like, stories out there about how they're using horses for veterans with PTSD.
1: Oh, yes.
0: It helps them recover. Mm-hmm. And it is pretty amazing. I mean, if you've never been around a horse, everybody listening, I recommend that you spend some time going to a ranch or going horseback riding or something, because they give off this, like, I can't think of the word, euphoria. I mean, it's just like they help take away a lot of your worries.
1: Yes, and I grew up with horses. I mean, I was riding before I could walk. I was, a champion barrel racer, blah, blah, blah, whatever. But the horses, they have been using them with autistic children for decades. And now that they're using them with, people with PTSD and stuff and people who come back, from war with all these different problems and stuff, they're amazing. And the equine world is a fascinating thing. So yes, I do say get out there if you can be around a horse and do it. Don't be afraid of them. They're incredible, incredible beasts. I love them.
0: It's like they give off this emotional healing kind of sense. And I always looked at a horse like they're majestic to me.
1: Yes.
0: The muscles on a horse, the structure of a horse, the size of a horse is just like astonishing. I've always wanted to one day have a ranch and have horses on it. And it's just not in my vocabulary. I'm working in radio.
1: I would kill to have a horse again, but it's and I have property, but it's a lot, John. So I can go ride somebody else's horses.
0: It is. It's a lot of work. There's no doubt about that.
1: And if you come visit, I'll take you riding up here in the mountains. It's beautiful.
0: Well, once again, you're listening to Talkin' Pets. I'm John Patch.
1: I'm Jalynn Sidlow.
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When a Florida family got a Ring notification while on vacation, they turned on their at-home camera and caught a thief in the act, stealing an Amazon package right from the front door. The culprit? A bear. The family watched as the bear sniffed the package, turned away, and then decided to go back to the package and reconsider. Ultimately, the bear must have decided it didn't want what was inside the box, cell phone charger cords, because the bear left it on the walkway by the front door. Apparently, bears are common in the family's Longwood neighborhood, which is located close to several Central Florida State wildlife preserves and parks. It's not uncommon for residents to see bears strolling in the streets. But stealing packages? That's a new one. The bear population grew enough in Florida that the state brought back the bear hunt in December 2025 following a 10-year hiatus. There were 52 bears killed during the 23-day hunt. More than half the bears killed came from the panhandle. The largest bear killed was a 697-pound male in Collier County. The hunt was held in four regions of the state where the estimated 4,000 bears are still living. Reporting for Talking Pets, I'm Jalen Sidlow.

0: brought to you by Kellogg's. Do you remember that?
1: Yes.
0: do you remember that?
1: Yes, I do. That's hilarious. That is hilarious.
0: Oh, we're showing our age for sure.
1: I used to love watching Yogi Bear. It was one of my favorite
0: things. Me too. Hey, we're going to go out to KCBQ, and Steve in San Diego has a question about training camps for chihuahuas. What's going on with your chihuahuas, Steve?
2: Yes, he's too excitable.
1: He's a chihuahua.
0: Yeah.
2: But if he can mix with others, his breed. You know, chihuahuas are the smallest breed. And I was looking at the other small dogs. Why is the chihuahua the smallest breed? Does that have anything to do with if they get intimidated?
1: There's several different breeds of chihuahua. The typical Esmahound chihuahua, that is the true Mexican chihuahua, can actually get upwards of 35 pounds. They are a standard larger dog, and they're not so excitable. The teacup chihuahuas and the hybrid chihuahuas are a little different. I don't know which breed you have.
2: How about the one that we have two? One that's the Mexican breed? And it's like a dachshund. He's a long, he's about a foot and a half long.
1: So he's a mix. Yeah. Is he a mixed breed, chihuahua and dachshund?
2: I think he's a mixed breed.
1: Okay.
2: But it's like he has his front paws turned out a little bit, and he found.
1: Okay.
2: The type of.
1: But he's probably calmer than the regular chihuahua, right?
2: Yes.
1: Okay. Chihuahuas are just normally a little bit high test, and that's just because they've been significantly overbred.
0: They're named after a city in Mexico, by the way.
1: Chihuahua.
0: I don't know that yet.
1: Chihuahua. they're great dogs. They're great guard dogs, believe it or not, if they're trained properly. I know they're little tiny things, but they are naturally nervous, and they also, you know, tend to get cold or they might shake. Have you ever tried for your Mexican chihuahua, your purebred, if it may be, have you ever tried putting it in a little jacket, like a little coat or sweater? Sometimes they find that very comforting. It might help to turn down their enthusiasm if it's a very excitable dog.
2: Yes, it does, because we have a hammock that houses in the back seat of the Toyota or whatever small car it is, and it may be, and the hammock really works, and so is that. The purse pouch. If you get them in,
1: okay,
2: and they appreciate that.
1: Yeah, it's a comfort. It's a very comforting place for them to be, and especially because a lot of dogs get nervous in the car. That's great that you have that for them, that they can be in that little hammock.
0: Yeah, they love those little things where they could just cuddle up in them and like you don't see me here, but I'm here. But, you know, there are things like the Thunder shirt that, you know, out there that you can purchase for certain size dogs, like the Chihuahua, which is the smallest breed out there. But the other thing, you can also take like a baby's little shirt or a onesie or something of that and put it on the Chihuahua, because it has to be tight, though. That's what takes away the anxiety.
1: Yes.
0: So you've got to fit it on them tight. So not to the point that you're choking them to death, but, you know, just basically tight enough, and that calms them down. It will do wonders for a dog. It really will.
1: Mm-hmm. And also, I love the Thunder shirt. I think it's a great thing and all that, but, you know, you can, like John just said, you can buy baby clothing, and you can go to Goodwill or something like that. And then you can also, like, if obviously you're not going to wear it because it's too small, but if you like sleep with it for a couple nights and it has your scent on it, and then when you leave the home and you put it on the dog, you will be able to smell your scent, and it will also calm the dog.
2: Yeah, and the harness may have to be loosened up, and that's just because during the train or walking, it has to be and washed.
1: Well, you have to take into perspective it's a very, very small animal, and the world is a very big place. So if it gets really excited where you're walking it, you need to go to a quieter place to walk the dog. It might be too much. There might be passing cars. There could be children riding on bicycles and stuff like that. And that could be way too much for the animal to fathom, because the world is a big, crazy place. Just if you're going to take it somewhere quiet to let it have its free time instead of someplace noisy.
0: Yeah, and the life expectancy of that breed is 12 to 20 years. And it's stated, actually, that the temperament is lively, courageous, alert, devoted, quick, and aggressive. And I've seen aggressive Chihuahuas. They feel like they can take on a Rottweiler at a time.
2: But how about the horn honking just once or twice on the freeway?
1: Yeah, that's a lot for that little animal. And you got to remember, too, their hearing is 100 times sharper than ours. So you got to take all those things into effect. Quiet the space, you quiet the dog.
0: Well, we've got to go out to a break. That's what that music means. And thanks so much for calling in with that. And good luck with your dogs and with the Chihuahua, named after a city in Mexico. So
1: Chihuahua.
0: Chihuahua. So once again, this is Talkin' Pets. The lines are open at 818-818-6401.

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A recent study... Oh, what? I'm confused. Go ahead, Julie. A new study is being done on shelter dogs to help lower blood pressure. A new university study is giving science-backed proof to what pet lovers already know. Dogs are good for your heart. Researchers found that just 15 minutes of interaction with shelter dogs significantly lowered participants' blood pressure and cortisol levels. Even more encouraging, the benefit was seen in the first-time visitors who had no prior bond with animals at all. Shelters involved in the study say findings could help boost adoption rates while promoting animal assistance wellness programs. Experts say short visits, fostering, and even volunteering could provide mental health benefits. Not just for dogs, but for the humans too. Looks like unconditional love may be the best medicine after all. Reporting for Talking Pets, I'm Jalen Sitlow.

A recent study evaluated how reliably veterinarians can measure intestinal wall thickness in horses using ultrasound, an important tool for distinguishing healthy horses from those with intestinal diseases such as lymphoma, peritonitis, or inflammatory bowel disease. Three veterinarians performed repeated ultrasound exams on 8 healthy horses, measuring 6 regions of the intestine. While statistically, analysis showed poor to moderate consistency both within and between examiners, the actual differences in measurements were very small. Researchers concluded that repeated ultrasound exams are still clinically useful, but changes of less than 1 millimeter should be considered normal measurement rather than true biological change. The study recommends larger, more diverse research groups in the future. Beyond diagnosis, experts emphasize the importance of nutritional management for horses with intestinal inflammation, including constant access to clean water, adequate forage, avoiding large, high-starch meals, and potentially using hinge gut buffers to support digestive health. 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I'm Kayla Cavanaugh.

0: once again, you're listening to Talkin' Pets. We want to talk with you at 818-818-6401. Pick up the phone and give us a call. 818-818-6401. Let the games begin! So, this is Name That Animal Sound. If you can guess what creature makes this sound, we're going to send you out a bottle of SCOE 10X, the ultimate odor eliminator. Only one per household, please. One win on that one. But we do have the book, Pets, Pets, Pets, from Chicken Soup for the Soul. We have the CD from Gino Sasani, In Cold Blood. It's a music CD on reptiles. We have the collapsible water bowl from Talking Pets. We have the dog treat supplements from Good Pets Foods, Hip and Joint, Daily Probiotic, and Daily Multivitamin. And we do have the Dakar, A Wolf's Adventure book, if you want to go with that. I have a mini calendar for a wall calendar, and it's on Tiny Hippos, Big World. We can send that to you. And we also have from Miss Kayla and her silly beads, you can go with the Starbucks handle, the Morgan Wallen keychain, the Kansas City ink pen, or the best is yet to come badge holder. So there's choices there that you can go with. If you can guess what bird makes this sound. So this bird lays the largest egg in relation to their body size of any bird in the world. lays the largest egg in relation to their body size of any bird in the world. What bird is it? That's the sound that they make. So what bird do you think makes that sound? 818-818-6401. 818-818-6401. When you call in, you'll speak with Sydney, and she'll put you on the air with us. 818-818-6401. So what bird are we talking about? And it lays a largest egg compared in relation to the body size of this bird. 818-818-6401. Think
1: a dinosaur.
0: No.
2: No.
0: In reference to the bird's name, think...
2: It's a tough one, so you're going to have to give them some good clues.
0: Think the produce department at your grocery store. You'd find a certain... I don't even know if it's a fruit or a vegetable.
2: It's a fruit. Sure. It's a fruit. It has seeds.
0: Okay, so it's a fruit.
2: Yeah.
0: Are you eating that right now, Julie?
2: No, I'm eating Good and Plenty, my little licorice things.
0: Yes, I can hear you chewing.
2: Sorry. I was hungry.
0: 818-818-6401. 818-818-6401. What bird is it? So they lay a very big egg. Their name kind of goes with a fruit that you would find in the grocery store produce department.
2: And it's not in season now.
0: And what the heck, I'll just say, and they're native to Australia.
2: Oh, God, you're just giving it away.
0: We don't have much time left. 818-818-6401. I thought you were going to automatically say something else when you said, I know what it is. But apparently, I think you do know what it is.
2: I do know what it is.
0: 818-818-6401. Pick up the phone. We've never used that sound on the show before. It's a new one, totally. But I do like that little fruit, though.
2: I just happen to know a lot about this particular bird. That's the only way I knew. I mean, I remember when you put on... one time you did a sound that was an albatross, and I knew it right away, just because I happened to study them.
0: They make a cute little sound, although it's scary to Kayla.
1: A little bit.
0: Not that much.
2: Well, she thinks it's a dinosaur.
0: Well, your dog likes it, too, Xerxes.
2: No. Yeah, somebody's outside, so he's barking. There's some deer
0: on. Probably a bear trying to steal your Amazon package.
2: No.
0: So, yeah, I mean, not only humans are stealing them, now they're finding that wildlife are stealing your delivered packages as well.
2: I've had a lot of coyote action recently. I even found one out during the day casing the neighborhood for small animals, so I'm being very careful with my dog.
0: Well, we got Denise in Los Angeles, California, and Denise thinks she knows what makes this sound.
3: No.
0: What do you think it is, Denise?
4: Yes, is it the kiwi?
2: Whoop, whoop, whoop.
0: Well, I'm hitting an applause for you, but apparently my producer has my pot down, so yay!
2: It's not down! I said whoop, whoop, whoop, whoop.
0: Well, it wouldn't play, but there it goes. So, congratulations. What gave it away? The fruit, or was it Australia?
4: The fruit.
0: The fruit gave it away. Okay.
4: Yeah.
0: So, what do you want to go with? We've got the books. We've got the SCOE 10X Odor Eliminator. We've got the dog treat supplements from Good Pets Foods. What do you think, Denise?
4: The what? The book.
0: Oh, we have the Pets, Pets, Pets book, or we have the Car, A Wolf's Adventure. The Pets,
4: the
0: Pets, Pets book is a Chicken Soup for the Soul book.
4: Oh, okay, I'll take that one.
0: All right.
2: Yeah, Chicken Soup, yes, awesome.
0: You got it coming out to you, so if you would, stay on the line and speak with Sydney. We'll get your address there in Los Angeles, and we'll ship you off the Pets, Pets, Pets.
4: Perfect, thank you.
0: Thanks for playing with us, and thanks for knowing that one. Have a good one. Drive careful. I think you're in your car. That's Denise out there in Los Angeles. She got it right. It was Pets, Pets, Pets. We're going to take a little break. We'll come back with more of Talkin' Pets. Hey, check out the video at TalkinPets.com, our website, of the bird that I'm going to be talking about with this story that's coming up. It's pretty awesome, actually. And the video is at TalkinPets.com. I'm John Patch.
2: I'm Jalen Sidlow.
1: Kayla Kavanaugh.
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1: Hey, get in here. 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
1: Boy, this streaming isn't very good. 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

A bird that apparently had a three-pronged fishing hook lodged in its beak seemed to know exactly where to go for help. This, according to Das Klugkelm Links der Switzer, a hospital in Germany. If I said that right, it's a miracle. I haven't experienced that in my 15 years of work so far, said Shahat Surit, who is a staff member at the hospital. The post on Facebook said, which was originally written in German and translated to English, thank God or I would not be reading this story right now, noted that the bird visited the hospital the previous day. Now, until Sunday afternoon, it was still a relatively normal service for the health and nurses for emergency care in the central emergency admission of the clinic, Links der Wiescher, Sarit said in the post. But then a colleague came to me and said, hey, there's a bird knocking on the window. Sarit said, that's when an injured cormorant, which is a large black water bird known for its fishing skills, was tapping its beak on the glass window. We then saw, at second glance, that there was something metallic on its beak. Sarit noted, adding that a fishing hook was stuck inside the bird's beak. While staff tried to capture the bird so they could help it, they were unsuccessful, so they called the fire department, which cut off the tip of the hook. Then, we, meaning the emergency

care, were able to remove the rest of the hook well and take care of the wound. Sri wrote, the hospital added that the fire department released the cormorant to a park behind the clinic. When an injured cormorant approaches people, it is usually an animal in extreme distress that has lost its natural fear, according to the fire department. A cormorant is a large, glossy black water bird with a long beak, long neck, I should say, wedge-shaped head, and a sharp hooked beak. A fishing hook stuck in its beak is extremely dangerous. It could lend to infection, pain, and even starvation. Luckily, there was a happy ending for this cormorant. He wasn't even getting a massage. It sounds almost like a scene from a movie, according to the fire department. Visit TalkinPets.com for more news and join our social media at Talkin' Pets Radio. I'm John Patch.

0: song, and it's called
1: I
0: Cormorant.
1: I do, too. That's awesome.
0: Yeah, and it's about a cormorant. So,
1: and that was a really cool story. I really liked the video that you posted. It was what I hope other people go back and look at it.
0: It was
1: a very cool story.
0: If you go to TalkinPets.com on our homepage, I put the video on there, and this bird knew it needed help, so it knocked on the window of the hospital.
1: All the places.
0: I know, for somebody to come out and help it.
1: Yes,
0: which
1: exactly.
0: I thought was pretty amazing. You know, I think animals, they just know. When they're in pain or they're hurting or something like this happens to them.
1: Yes.
0: I think they know that to go to a human that they can help them. So the fear factor kind of goes away when they're looking for help.
1: I've seen a lot of videos like that with like deer getting their horns cut and things, and you know, they're on the ice and things, and people are able to get them because they actually understand that someone's helping them.
0: Well, a lot of people throw out containers and stuff like that, and then animals get their heads stuck in them.
1: Yeah.
0: And we've heard that and reported on that many times.
1: Yeah.
0: Where, you know, out in the woods, they see a wild animal and it's running around with a bucket stuck on its head. You know, and that's hard for them because they can't eat, they can't breathe properly, and it's all because of human garbage that we keep throwing out and they keep finding. So, got to make a difference.
1: Yeah.
0: And we hope that
1: Be careful what you throw away and recycle. If you can recycle, recycle it properly, and be careful what you throw away. That's all I can say.
0: Yeah, what she said. So, 818-818-6401, 818-818-6401. Congratulations to Denise, who guessed the kiwi. And I do like kiwi fruit. So if it has seeds, it's a fruit, right?
1: Yes.
0: Okay, good to know.
1: Like a tomato is a fruit. It's not a vegetable.
0: See, I learned something today.
1: Oh, John, I'm going to have to teach you everything.
0: Yes. Anyway, that's a different show. Well, thanks for joining us in this hour of the program. We hope we make you laugh and we have fun and enjoy and you get some information and you learn something. I will tell you, with this Name This Animal Sound, it's a very popular game. And
1: I love it. Yeah.
0: I never really thought about a hawk sound before, but we played it on the show one day, and I was at a garden store, and I looked up, and there was a huge bird, really big bird, in a tree above my head, and I'm like, and all of a sudden, everybody in the garden store started looking at it, and we're all looking at it, and then all of a sudden, it made the sound, and I was like, that's a hawk, and the lady looks at me and says, how'd you know that? And I said, Talking Pets.
1: Talking Pets.
0: Heard it there. Now I know what a hawk sounds like. Kayla's looking at me like, you're weird.
1: No, you're not weird.
0: I can be. Anyway, hey, that music means it's bye, bye, bye.
1: We got to go.
0: Yep. Hey, spay and neuter your pets. Help control the pet population. And again, if you are going to get a pet, please, I say it all the time, go to your local shelter or rescue, and I mean it. Go there and adopt a pet because they need a good home. And Kayla, you need a pal for Nova.
2: Yep, we are going to get a dog, not another cat.
0: Well,
2: she's making me mad, so she's by herself right now.
0: Well, I wish I could get into it on the air right now, but...
1: Okay, I know, whenever, I just, you hear me just gasp.
0: whenever your cat is not using the litter box, check out Medical First. We've got to say goodbye.
1: Yes.
0: Bye for now.
1: Bye. Bye, y'all.
3: Expressed on Talkin' Pets are those of the hosts, guests, and callers, and are not necessarily those of this station, its management, or other hosts or advertisers. 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
5: From ABC News, I'm Wayne Cabot. Now 25 dead from the heat in New Jersey alone. That update just in from the State Health Department. The victims in age from mid-30s to mid-80s. Most had no air conditioning in a heat wave that Governor Mikey Sherrill says was the worst in 14 years in New Jersey. The cooling storms that ended it may make a return tonight in the same places where the power still isn't restored from last night. Here's ABC's Andrew Dimbert.
6: Severe weather threatening as millions of Americans head home after the 4th of July weekend. The weather already impacting travel in the busy Northeast Corridor. Philadelphia, New York, and Washington all seeing delays. Powerful storms downing trees and knocking out power in northern New Jersey. Lightning adding to the fireworks show in Camden. A similar scene in Lawton, Oklahoma. Other displays canceled due to high winds and heavy rain. The storms delaying the record-breaking fireworks display at the National Mall.
5: Speaking of fireworks, police have a man in custody after a large quantity of fireworks exploded in Chino, California, killing a woman in her 20s and torching a vehicle on the street.
7: Out of nowhere, the floor shook. There was a humongous explosion. The explosion was so loud, it's what I would assume a gas line in a house blew up.
5: Gabriel Gilmore visiting his mother at the time when he felt the explosion. A fireworks ban in Provo, Utah was ignored last night, causing a brush fire. Police are asking for help in finding the culprit. President Trump may have been behind FIFA's decision to lift tomorrow's suspension of American World Cup star Folarin Balogun. The U.S. plays Belgium, whose team says it is astonished. The AP says the White House made a call to intervene. Two National Guardsmen shot and killed a man during a pursuit in Memphis overnight. About 400 National Guard troops are deployed in Memphis as part of President Trump's domestic military surge that began last August. You're listening to ABC News.
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5: Hollywood had high hopes for the long weekend, but a new movie was a bit of a dud compared to expectations.
10: We movie the Minions con Monstras.
11: Minions and Monsters mustered up $60 million at the box office, way below the $80 million that had been projected for that family film over the extended holiday weekend. It marks the lowest opening for the series.
12: What are you, some sort of old man toy?
11: What? Toy Story 5, meanwhile, notched the number 2 slot with $31 million. It's that movie's third week of release. And Supergirl slid to third place in week 2, raking in $9.6 million in ticket sales. Mike Dubusky, ABC News.
5: Someone's been stealing the sewer covers in San Francisco, striking in the middle of the night for reasons no one knows. Jessica Lipnack has been seeing it on her Ring camera.
13: 15 seconds, next one. 15 seconds. It took him no time at all. He was complete, professional.
5: People there have nicknamed the thief the Great Drain Robber. Virginia will have cameras in pedestrian crosswalks and at stop signs, thanks to a bill by State Senator Angelia Williams-Graves.
14: They will turn on when they sense, if you will, the car approaching and not slowing down. The goal is for people to obey the rules of the road.
5: Violators can expect to be fined. The law took effect July 1st, letting towns and municipalities install these cameras if they choose to. I'm Wayne Cabot, ABC News.
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Your phone's location data just got a major privacy win. A California man lost $84,000 to a fake scam, but this time police caught the suspected middleman. And the countdown has begun. 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I'll tell you when. Plus, your tech questions answered. What's going on? I'm Rich DeMuro, and this is Rich on Tech on a special firecracker edition of the Rich on Tech radio show. Yes, we are live. Yes, it's the 4th of July weekend. Thanks for tuning in. This is the show where I talk about the tech stuff I think you should know about. It's also the place where I answer your questions about technology. I believe that tech should be interesting, useful, and fun. All right, we're going to do it. We're going to open up those phone lines, 888-RICH-101, 888-742-4101. Give me a call if you have a question about technology or need some tech advice. Email is also an option. Just go to richontech.tv and hit contact. All right, we've got a loaded show this week. Three great guests. Actually, I just realized all the guests on this week's show I met up with at WWDC in Cupertino, and I asked them, hey, do you guys want to come on the show? And they all said yes. So Gregory Weber will be here. He is a creator of an Apple Vision Pro app called Vibescape, but he also lives on a farm. And so I found that really interesting that he creates technology but lives in the middle of nowhere. So we'll talk about that. Dan Barbera is from Mac Rumors. He's going to join to talk about the best new features coming to your iPhone with iOS 27. And later, Jason Heiner, he is the editor-in-chief of The Deep View. He's going to talk about where AI is headed and what it means for you. Well, it is 4th of July weekend. Thank you for being here. Happy 4th of July. Happy birthday to America, United States, celebrating 250 years. What a baby. I mean, really, in the scheme of things, if you think about countries and democracy, 250 years is not very long. I mean, we are still learning a lot as we go along here in America. So hope you're having a great weekend. Hope you have some fun stuff planned with friends, family, fireworks. Maybe not yourself doing fireworks, but maybe watching the professionals do them. I have so many fond memories of going up to the lake. When I was a kid, we always had a tradition going up to the lake on 4th of July weekend, and we just basically hung out all day. I would say we partied all day, but I was a kid, so we just swam in the lake. There was always a watermelon. There was fishing. There was jet skiing. There was boating, and then we'd come back to the house, everyone, the whole extended family, and that's when I'm guessing the family partied. I did not, you know, like where they were probably all drinking. I didn't realize. But and then there were fireworks at the end. So, and we watched fireworks. They lit off some fireworks where it was legal. So anyway, always a fun weekend, always a fun time. Did you know, I'm going to do little factoids throughout the show too. Did you know the very first 4th of July fireworks celebration was held in Philadelphia in 1777? And nearly, well, 250 years later, millions of us are still watching them, which is wild. What a tradition. Although these days, so many people are watching them through their smartphone camera. And I've got a tip for you. If you are using your smartphone, I shared this tip. Take a video. This is from my pal Jefferson Graham. Take a video, and you can use that little white button that shows up on the screen, that shutter button, to take still images as you shoot your video. All right, so let's talk about a big story of the week. The Supreme Court handed down one of its biggest digital privacy rulings in years. They say that your phone's location history deserves Fourth Amendment protection, even when it's stored by a tech company. So this is a 6-3 decision by the Supreme Court. They ruled that police need to conduct a Fourth Amendment search when they get historical cell phone location data through a geofence warrant. And if you know what that is, it's like the kind of stuff you see on TV shows where, like, give me a list of everyone that was in that area between 6 and 8 p.m. on Sunday. We want to find this person. That's a geofence warrant. So they go to companies like Google and they say, hey, can we get information on every device that was in a certain area during a certain time, even before they have a suspect? It's kind of like drawing a digital circle around a crime scene and saying, tell us every phone that was there. You see this in like CSI and stuff. Now, privacy advocates have long argued that this is sort of the digital equivalent of a phishing expedition because you might just sweep up hundreds or even thousands of innocent people.
And this specific case involves someone that was identified after police obtained Google location history following a 2019 credit union robbery in Virginia. And the justice here, Justice Kagan, wrote that people have a reasonable expectation of privacy in their cell phone location records, even if those records are held by a third-party location or third-party company like Google. The court rejected the government's argument that users voluntarily give up their privacy by simply enabling location services. And if you've ever seen that pop-up show up on your phone, I do take it very seriously. It says, do you want this app to have access to your location? And it gives you a choice. You can give it precise location, approximate location, just this time, always. Now, if you're doing always and precise, you better really need that app to have access to your location at all times, because once again, you don't know how that location data is being used in the long term. So the court says they didn't ban geofence warrants outright. They just say they are constitutional searches, which means they must have probable cause and limits on their scope, which means they can't just say, hey, we need this information, you have to give it to us. There has to be a little bit more behind it at this point. So this decision can affect not only Google, but pretty much any company that stores your location. Map companies, rideshare companies, fitness companies, location-aware apps. How many apps on your phone have access to your location? A lot of them. And so imagine that law enforcement or anyone else, marketers, can go after this information. So this is a big ruling. I think that it's an important ruling. And I think we've also seen companies like Google and Apple and others try to keep less of this data, right? They're giving us more options on how to delete this data, store it on our phone. Like Google has this great feature called Timeline, which I loved because it stored location data about me from the history of beginning of time, right? Like when I first got my Android phone, it had every single location I ever went to in the world. And I thought that was cool. And then they said, hey, if you still want to use this, you either have to download it or keep it on your phone. And I forgot to do it, and they deleted all that information. So this has become a liability for tech companies, because once they have this data, they know they're going to get requests for that data. So Apple, of course, we know keeps things very, very private. One other story before we take some calls here. End of an era. I grew up playing video games. My kids still play video games. Everything is digital these days, but there's still physical media. But Sony says they are ending physical disc production for new PlayStation games in January of 2028. So this doesn't release games that have already been released on disc or games that are scheduled to release before that date, but new games after that date, after January 2028, everything's going to be digital. Now, they're still going to be sold online through the PlayStation Store and in-store at retailers, but guess what? You're not going to get any physical media inside the box. It's probably going to be a code that you type in to claim your game. Sony says this is all because of consumer demand. Preference has shifted. 80% of Sony's game sales are about 80% are digital at this point. And of course, there are things that are benefits here, you know, less manufacturing, less shipping, less impact on the environment, all the retail, more control over distribution and pricing. And for players, there is convenience. You don't have to swap out discs. You get your game instantly. The downside, of course, is what we're seeing with all physical media. You can't resell a game. You can't lend a game to your friend. You can't collect a game. You never really own your games. And we've seen this over and over with all these digital media companies. If you bought a movie or a game, sometimes they change the rules and they take that Kindle off your Kindle library, or they change it, or they recall that movie and that's it. It's not truly yours. I mean, if you think about in my short history of life here, I went from these big, giant cartridges for the Nintendo Entertainment System that you had to blow into, remember, to kind of make them work again, to tiny cartridges, to little memory card cartridges, to discs, and then to downloads. What's next? I mean, on-demand gaming, they've been trying to do that, where games are delivered in real time. If you log on to your Netflix, you'll see they have a whole bunch of games. There's no downloads necessary. You can start playing them instantly. So that's part of the future here. But I mean, yes, this is nostalgic to have our games. And I think that, you know, the resale market, the trading market, collectible market is impacted by this. And it's kind of sad that we're seeing the demise of physical media. But at the same time, it only serves a certain amount of people. And when these companies look at those people, it's less and less every year, although records seem to be on the uptick.
All right, let's kick off this show with some of your calls next at 888-RICH-101. That's 888-742-4101. Big weekend here for the show. Big weekend for you. The website, richontech.tv. This is episode 181. So richontech.tv/181 will bring you to the show notes. We'll be back after this with some of your calls.

0: 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Hi, I'm Nick Mocco.
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0: Welcome back to Rich on Tech. Rich DeMuro here, hanging out with you, talking technology on a 4th of July weekend. Do you call it July 4th or 4th of July, or is that just interchangeable? As a journalist, what I always grew up with was the AP style manual. This was like a, you know, the AP Associated Press, they would write a whole book that said, here's how you say things. Like, if you want to know if internet has a capital I at the top, you know, at the first letter, you look it up and it would tell you. And this was something that, like, Associated Press style book. This is what you would get as, like, your graduation gift when you graduate as a journalist. Let's see, when was the last time they made it? They're in their 58th edition. Includes chapters on artificial intelligence and criminal justice, plus a detailed checklist for self-editing. Specialized chapters cover sports, business, punctuation, religion, data journalism, inclusive storytelling, health and science, news values, and polls and surveys. So you can buy this for the journalist in your life. But yeah, it would tell you if you do 4th of July or July 4th. So let's see, AP style, 4th of July. And sometimes they'll even tweet out these things on like holidays. So here they did. Oh, 14 years ago they tweeted this. I guess people have been wondering this for a while. 4th of July or July 4th for U.S. Independence Day. Ordinals are under 10th are spelled. So calendar date, July 4th. Oh, I guess so, any of them. You can use July 4th or 4th of July. Speaking of 4th of July, the U.S. has 63 national parks. If you're visiting one, download your maps before you go, because cell phone service is non-existent in a lot of these parks. We were in the one in Hawaii recently. You have to download that official NPS app. It's excellent. If you don't have that app on your phone, it's called the NPS app, U.S. National Park Service, and you basically download it on iPhone or Android, and it's got all the information about the parks, points of interest, interactive maps, amenities, things to see. It even tells you, like, hey, you only have an hour? Here's the things to see in that hour. And the best part is you can download it offline. So that means that you can have, you know, coordinate with this app while you're inside the park, even when you have no signal. Speaking of no signal, T-Mobile is moving customers off old plans. I didn't mean that T-Mobile has no signal. They have a very good network. I'm just, you know, segueing. T-Mobile, a lot of customers this week got a text message saying, hey, we're moving you to a new plan. It's over. Your old plan is like 10 to 15 years old. So we're giving you a new one. So T-Mobile confirmed it's retiring some of its oldest plans, including plans that were originally meant for the 3G and 4G era. New customers are being moved to new modern plans. T-Mobile says the average increase is about $4 per line, but some people saw as much as $6 per line per month. Tablets and wearables may go up about $3 a month. Home internet might rise by $6 a month. The changes will start in mid-July. A lot of notices reference July 13th. T-Mobile says most customers will actually gain some perks, like new features, better network access, streaming perks, travel benefits, and a 5-year price guarantee. But if you are on one of these grandfathered plans, and everyone I know, so many people, when I go to these tech events, are like, I'm like, oh, who do you use as your carrier? Oh, I'm on T-Mobile. I'm on a great old plan. Great old plan. You can't get this kind of plan anymore. People knew when they were on a good plan because they wouldn't leave it. They would do whatever they could to keep that plan. But this is one of the new examples we're seeing where companies are not letting you stay, quote unquote, grandfathered in. They're moving you whether you like it or not. So, you know, it's kind of tricky when that happens. But I get it. Things have to change. I remember when the iPhone first came out, I think the data plan was like $30, unlimited everything. And it's changed a lot. This is an interesting story this week. You know what? Maybe I'll do a question first before we do that. Let's do an email question. Vince writes in, I use dark mode on my Dell PC, but when I browse the web, most websites still show up using bright white backgrounds. Is there a way to make all websites appear in dark mode? Typically, I feel like my Chrome switches to dark mode automatically when I'm using it in dark mode. That's funny, but let's see, dark mode. Okay. Oh, it doesn't. Interesting. Okay. So I would say there is an extension called Dark Reader, and you can download it. Let's see, Dark Reader extension. So you can download this. It's got 6 million users, And basically, once you toggle it on, it will give you dark mode on all websites. This is, yeah. Oh, wow. Celebrating 10 years. So one-time payment per user, pay $9.99. So I don't know if it's, I could try installing this and seeing if they charge. I've never really seen an extension charge right off the bat. But let's see. Yeah, it does want a one-time payment. Let's see if you can do it without it. Let's see. Dark Reader. I have not installed this yet. But I just did. Okay, well, now it disappeared. Okay, great. Anyway, so that's what I'd recommend. Dark Reader, check it out, see if it works. And, oh, you got to re-enable it because it's going to look at all the data on all your websites, which anytime you're installing any sort of extension, you have to be aware that these extensions could access data on the websites. Oh, it did work. There you go. Okay. Dark Reader, if you want that. Whenever you're installing an extension on your computer, you have to realize that these things do have security concerns. Yes, Google kind of looks through them, but you have to, like, if you have a bunch of extensions, you should always be evaluating whether those really need to be on your computer on Chrome, because extensions do have access to information. They can see and change information on websites. So basically, if an extension wanted to, they could collect all the information about the websites you're visiting. So I would just be aware, go through, you can tap the little, looks like a puzzle icon on Chrome, and then it says manage extensions. And you can go through and toggle extensions on or off or remove them. But also what I do is some extensions that I don't, not that I don't trust them, but I'm like, you don't need to see everything I'm doing on the web, right? You don't need to be collecting all that information. You can actually right click it and it gives you options. And you can turn off the ability for it to see. Basically, you can say, I only want you to turn on when I click you. So if I'm using a extension like that, I will basically say, only when I tap this extension, then it can do things. And so that just gives you another layer of privacy. All right, 888-RICH-101, 888-742-4101. Coming up, we're going to talk to Gregory Weber, creator of the Apple Vision Pro app Vibescape.
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0: 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Rich DeMiro here, hanging out with you, talking technology at 888-RICH-101, 888-742-4101. Let's see, Route 66, America's most famous highway, stretches more than 2,400 miles from Chicago to Santa Monica. And if you're interested in ever taking this route, Google recently launched a digital guide with landmarks, hidden gems, and great local restaurants. 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So that's kind of cool. If you want the link to that, go to my website, richontech.tv/181. That will bring you to this week's show notes. All right, joining me now is from a farm in Oregon. Is Gregory Weber, creator of the Apple Vision Pro app Vibescape, and a big Vision Pro proponent. Greg, welcome to the show.
1: Thanks for having me. Great to be here.
0: So, first off, I love the idea that you live on a farm, but you also create technology. Tell me about that. Why did you do that?
1: Yeah. So, well, we left Silicon Valley for this farm years back up here in Oregon, and I think, you know, it started because we wanted to get our hands dirty in terms of like this issue of climate change and how maybe regenerative farming could play a role in helping with that. And so we've been restoring this farm and doing conservation projects here. But I'm also a technologist. And so Vibescape kind of emerged out of blending those two ideas together.
0: Wow. So tell me what Vibescape is all about.
1: So Vibescape is kind of like if you imagine stepping onto the holodeck and then you're transported to a ledge on top of a misty forest or a quiet snowfall at night in the winter. And it's really, these immersive 3D environments where the environments themselves are basically the point of the app, and it's a place to go and have a quiet moment of reflection.
0: It's interesting. I dusted off the Vision Pro after WWDC to kind of update it, and I've been watching a TV show inside of it, and you know, it's a kind of like maybe not every day, but every other day. And it's, I mean, number one, the interface, it's given me a new appreciation for this thing. I know it, you know, commercially it was not the biggest success for Apple. I mean, far from it, right? But I think that what Apple has done is, number one, they've created an operating system that is just incredible. I mean, the fact that you can put this thing on and immediately figure out how to interact with what they've built inside of it is just unbelievable. Do you agree with that?
1: Yeah, that's right. I mean, they nailed the intuitive aspect of the UI for sure. Vision OS is beautiful, you know, and all of these liquid glass changes that have come to other platforms. I still think Vision OS is one of the best examples of that, where you just have these floating panes of frosted glass. You look at things and you pinch to activate. And like you said, for watching movies and things like that, it's many things, but it's an incredible display. It's one of the best movie watching devices you could get, probably. And it's really cool how Vision OS is on this release cadence where they've put a lot of features into it continuously since it launched.
0: What do you think is the future of that? Do you think they're going to come out with like a cheaper headset, like a more affordable, obviously not cheaper, it's Apple. I mean, like more affordable with some of the, you know, maybe some of the features taken away. Do you think, like, what do you think the future of this is? Because there's no way that this is going away, right? Like when I sit there and put this thing on, it is so clear that Apple is onto something, but maybe it's not ready just yet for everyone.
1: Right. So, I think like if you look back to the original Macintosh, let's say, which surprisingly was something like over $7,000 in today's money, right? And it was the first, you know, mainstream computer that had this graphical user interface. And I think in the beginning, a lot of people were like, is this a toy? Why should a computer be like this? And it took time for people to develop those killer apps and to, you know, for desktop publishing to emerge. So I think we're in a similar early phase here where, like you said, once you experience it, you're like, oh, spatial computing as an idea has legs. It just does, because you start to you look at models of things or explainers and you realize you just can't do this on a flat page or a flat screen. And so what we have is like a really early version of this that lets developers or users experience the future. But like you said, you know, it's not the cheapest device. So over time, tech tends to get lighter, cheaper, faster. And I think that will happen with this. There's rumors about whether that will take the form factor of glasses. I personally think, you know, you're still going to have the immersive devices as well, because for things like 360 movies, Apple's immersive short films, they're really investing a lot in the Blackmagic cameras and these things that just, I don't know if you've seen their short films, but they're pretty stunning. So you're going to have that, but then just that basic of how a spatial device works and getting people used to that idea and that metaphor of computing.
0: Yeah, I mean, my favorite part is, you know, you're on your couch in your house or wherever, or you could be anywhere, and just turning that knob and everything just like fading away and you're transported. They have these things called like immersive environments, and
1: That's
0: it's
1: right.
0: Like you're just transported into like the top of a mountain, and you hear the sounds around you, and that kind of like reminds me of your app a bit. I mean, this idea of like immersing yourself in something and relaxing, and you know, do you feel like there's wellness benefits to that, like related to your app?
1: Yeah, definitely. There was a book I read years back called The Distracted Mind, and it was all about how we're bombarded by things that are trying to take our attention all the time. And so this executive function part of our brain gets exhausted, you know, and it makes us make poor decisions and we can't do deep work, right? And they mentioned a study that showed that people recovering in hospitals actually recovered quicker if there was a window to nature in their room. And then there was further research that showed that if that wasn't possible for whatever reason, even just looking at photographs of nature could have a similar benefit. And I think in the world we live in today, with doom scrolling and just all of that content coming at us all the time, this idea that you could for a moment silence it, quiet it, you know, and connect a bit. And I know some people might say, well, that's a weird way to connect with technology, I mean with nature, right? They've actually also shown that some of these VR experiences can actually help people develop more of a connection to nature. And that was one of my goals too. You know, we're doing all this conservation work, not everyone can visit it. And so this idea that, you know, somebody might not actually be able to leave and go somewhere, but you could bring that experience to them. And that was a big part of the idea as well.
0: Yeah. I mean, when you were giving me that, you know, the idea of visiting nature and being one with nature, but in a, you know, quote unquote helmet, VR helmet,
1: right.
0: It's like, okay, Rich, come on, give me a break. But the reality is there are many different people out here in the world. Some people may be in an apartment in New York City and may not, you know, that's how they can escape. Some people may be, like you said, in a hospital bed or something like that, and this is their way to, you know, connect. And I do think, I mean, we'd say the term touch grass, right? I mean, it's kind of
1: right.
0: Like along the lines of that, where you are, but you know, it's different ways. And I don't want to get like, I mean, in the future, it's kind of weird. Like if you think about if we are living in like a different place, like space or something like that, like this may be the way to connect with the, you know, the nature that we kind of remembered from Earth. And I know that's a little bit like out there, but hey, you never know.
1: Absolutely. I mean, you know, and that is the interesting part of it as well. Sometimes it feels like I'm cataloging this stuff almost for like a museum experience. And then you think about what's happening in our actual world. And it comes back to hopefully giving people an appreciation for nature so that they become more mindful of it. And even just going back to that health benefit of it, looking at the complexity of nature. There's a lot going on. It's a different gear for your mind, right? Mm-hmm. So we're used to things that grab our attention and really try to engage us in that kind of primary way. But nature gives us a way to recharge, even if it's virtual.
0: All right. I'm looking at your website and I see like this Metaballs app. Is that also yours?
1: That's right. So okay. We met for context for your listeners. Rich and I met at WWDC at Apple Park, which is a gorgeous place, speaking of gorgeous places. And we were there because Apposite was nominated for an Apple Design Award this year for our app, Metaballs. And Metaballs is an old CGI idea, but it used to be the kind of thing where you couldn't do it in real time. And for people not watching, basically they're like blobby shapes that
0: I'm having so much
1: together.
0: Fun just using it on your website right now. I haven't even downloaded the app.
1: Yeah, we put a little demo on the exactly. If you go to apposite.ai, you can actually just play with them on the website. And the idea there was, again, exploring Vision Pro and being early to this platform and thinking, well, I just want to reach out and actually model things directly. And that was sort of the seed of the idea. And then it grew into this basic modeling app that's kind of like Mac Paint for Vision Pro. It's just forms and colors, and it's fun. And you could actually export things and 3D print them if you want as well.
0: Oh wow, my kids just got into the 3D printing. We got to leave it there. But this particular app you can download on iPhone as well, right? And iPad.
1: That's right. We have Metaballs Mobile on iPhone and iPad.
0: Okay, I'll put a link to that because that one's also really fun. Gregory Reber, thanks so much for joining me today. Really appreciate it. I'll put links to all of your apps on the website. Rich on Tech.tv. Will you see some fireworks today or no? Because you're
1: it's a little too dry here, unfortunately. Oh, okay. But I hope you get to.
0: Virtual fireworks. There you go.
1: Yeah. Thanks for having me. Great to see you.
0: All right. 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All right. 888-RICH-101, 888-742-4101. Coming up, we'll take some of your calls. Let's see. WhatsApp is letting you choose usernames. We'll talk about that, plus much more right here on Rich on Tech.

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Welcome back to Rich on Tech. Rich DeMuro here, hanging out with you, talking technology on this 4th of July weekend. If you want to, if you want to wish a happy 4th, you can do it on my Facebook page, facebook.com/richontech. People are commenting on the picture for today's show. Let's see, who has chimed in so far? James has chimed in. Can't wait to get your take on the Z Fold 8 Ultra and Z Fold Wide in a few weeks. It's too rich for my blood. Sandra says, happy 4th to you and yours. Susan, happy 4th, everyone. Sarah, happy 4th. Just moved my son to L.A., and we've got you and Jefferson Graham in the news this morning. Oh, that's cool. Alicia, love your content. Always love to see you on Fox 5 in San Diego. I also love Raul Martinez and the gang there. Happy 4th. Yeah, people don't realize that the segment we do for KTLA, don't really mention it, but goes out to a bunch of stations nationwide. So people will see me pop up on their local news when they're traveling, if they're from LA or another city. So it's kind of fun. By the way, hot dogs, given little factoids about the 4th of July, Americans expected to eat 150 million hot dogs over the 4th of July holiday. That's enough to stretch from Washington, D.C. to Los Angeles several times over. I know we've got our hot dogs ready. My wife, she likes to do hot dogs a certain style, and when the kids, like my kids, have birthday parties, she basically boils the hot dogs, steams the buns, and then wraps it all up in tinfoil, kind of like you'd get at a ballpark, and then puts them in a cooler, and they stay warm and moist, and then she kind of throws them to the kids. The kids love that, and then they eat them. They love these things, like it's so good. And it's like, she's like, do you want to grill them? I'm like, no, keep doing what you're doing, because kids come back for seconds. So, hot dogs, big part of the holiday here. 888-RICH-101, 888-742-4101. Give me a call if you have a question about technology or need some tech advice. 888-RICH-101, 888-742-4101. Story came out this week from 404 Media. That hide my email. This is an Apple feature that generates random email addresses which forward to your real inbox. They're supposed to help protect your identity from marketers, data breaches, and spam. But a security researcher says they found a vulnerability that would allow someone to determine the real email address behind one of these aliases. What? The whole point of them is they're supposed to protect your email address. The researcher is Tyler Murphy of Easy Opt Out. This is one of those data protection companies. They take your information off the data services. Says he first reported the issue to Apple in June of last year. Apple reportedly told him in March this year that it addressed the issue, but he says the vulnerability remains. 404 Media independently verified that, yes, they could figure out someone's email address from a hide my email address. They did not publish the details because they don't want attackers to take advantage of this. But in the testing by the researcher, every single hide my email address tested was vulnerable, apparently. And the concern here isn't just exposing your email. Once someone has your email address, like I always say, they can connect it to other things. So they can go put it in a people search database. They can look at social media accounts and find yours. They can look at previous data breaches or just figure out your personal information from your email. So there's no evidence that this has been widespread, widely exploited, but that doesn't mean that someone else can't figure this out and share it very quickly. But Apple, you got to get on top of this. Because hide my email, I have like 181 of those out there. Because, if you sign up for a newsletter or mailing list or something, you don't want to give out your real email address, this is a great way. And if you're using the iPhone, when you sign up for an app, it's like, hey, do you want us to hide your email address or use your real one? I'm like, you can hide it. I don't need everyone to know my email address, even though hello@richontech.tv is pretty widely out there. But that's, sort of a public-facing address. Proton has a service for hide my email address. You can create aliases there. And they also have another one that I put in my newsletter. I got to find this now. Let's see here. Hide my email. Okay. Yeah, here it is. It is, let's see, or maybe this was last, it might've been last week that I did that. Anyway, there's a couple of them out there. You can find them online. Let's see what else. Let's see.

0: I keep seeing videos on YouTube and Instagram saying Google Chrome isn't safe and that everyone should delete it. I did, but now I don't like the other search engines. Did I really need to get rid of Chrome? Well, MM, don't listen to everything you see on random social media posts. I mean, if I did everything I saw on social media, I don't think I'd be alive. It's like social media, every single thing you see on there is exaggerated, misleading, not everything, not the stuff I post, obviously. And that's the tough part. I don't post exaggerating and misleading stuff, so sometimes it doesn't do as well as the stuff that's exaggerated. Like, you see these people, they hold their phone, they're like, you need to know about this right now! Change these settings! They don't tell you why you should change them. They don't give you the background. They don't give you the depth or the perspective. And that's what I always try to do whenever I tell you about anything. So now you deleted Chrome, you're not using Google, and you hate the alternatives. Well, you gotta reinstall Chrome. If you want more privacy, yes, there are alternatives. Brave and DuckDuckGo are probably the two biggest names in that space, but I think that Chrome is still a perfectly good choice for 99.9% of people. And yes, Google does, you know, suck up a lot of information, a lot of information about what you're doing, but it's also, you need to look at the settings and you need to know how it's using your information. But Google is a very good search engine. And yes, if you are super privacy-centric concerned, go with Brave, go with DuckDuckGo. The results are just not going to be as good. I'll be honest. That's just the way it works. James in San Diego, I've been using OpenAI Sora to put myself into AI-generated videos with full-body cameos. I know Google is adding avatar videos to Google videos, but can any of Google's AI tools already create the same kind of text-prompted videos with my face and voice, or does Sora still have the advantage? Well, Sora is no longer. It's no longer in this world. OpenAI shut that down. I don't think you can download it or use it anymore. But yes, Google does have a feature in Gemini that I've been using called avatars, and you take a picture of your face, actually you take kind of a selfie, you look up, down, left, right, and then you speak a couple of numbers and it captures your voice, it captures your likeness, and then anytime you want to create a video, you just go into Gemini, you at your name, so I can just at Rich DeMuro, my avatar comes up and now I can make anything I want. I can make any video of me saying or doing anything within reason. We made one last night of me doing fireworks, and here's what it sounds like.
1: Wow, what an incredible display here tonight. Happy 4th of July, everyone, from the big celebration.
0: That's my AI voice. 888-RICH-101. 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

0: 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So go to shinedown.com right now and help support City of Hope.
1: And the match is about to begin.
2: Most of the team is out with COVID-19, so there'll be some substitutes tonight.
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8: From ABC News, I'm Wayne Cabot. A day before the U.S. World Cup match, FIFA is lifting its suspension of America's top player. Florin Balogun can play after all.
9: Totally unintentional, which I'm sure a lot of people know.
10: FIFA citing Article 27 of its disciplinary code, putting Balogun's one-match suspension on hold for a probation period of 1 year, essentially changing the punishment to a warning. FIFA has not shared any details about how it came to its decision. But sources tell ABC News President Trump called FIFA's president, Gianni Infantino, last week, urging him to review the matter. Soon after it was made public, Trump wrote, "Thank you" to FIFA on social media.
8: ABC's Christian Cordero. Reaction from the Belgian team: astonished is the word they used. Mayor Zoran Mamdani is telling New Yorkers to expect possible heavy flooding throughout the city tomorrow when another round of heavy storms moves in around dawn. Flash flooding is happening now across Pennsylvania into Binghamton, New York. Hundreds of thousands still have no power. The heat that the storms broke killed a lot of people, 25 just in New Jersey since Thursday, says Governor Mikey Sherrill. Most had no air conditioning. Many were old, but many were young, some in their 30s. Ukraine President Zelensky says intelligence indicates Russia is preparing a new massive strike, telling his people to be alert. ABC's Marcus Moore at the Foreign Desk says Ukraine has been more than holding its own.
11: The warring sides continue with expansive strikes. Ukraine has managed to successfully hit targets deep inside Russian territory and has employed drones on the front line. And while Russia is feeling the pressure on the battlefield with significant losses and a fuel shortage, Moscow is maintaining its heavy assault on Ukraine. And it comes just as the NATO summit is set to begin in Ankara, where President Trump is expected to meet with President Zelensky. Marcus Moore, ABC News, London.
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8: West Virginia Governor Patrick Morrisey now declaring a state of emergency for Wood County, where a massive warehouse fire is blackening the sky over Parkersburg and beyond. Air quality monitors are not indicating a need to evacuate. A tax hike targeting the rich to help working families pay for child care is under attack in the state of Washington. A petition to repeal it, led by conservative activist Brian Haywood, who told ABC News Radio.
14: The bare hint of the tax has led to a massive exodus. Well, when I say massive, a very large exodus of people with the income and the ability to just make the move now.
8: He says they're going to Idaho, Montana, Wyoming. His petition to repeal the millionaire's tax is okay by Joe.